At number 10, it's Only by the Blood, that's the Wishnets. At number 9, it's our highest debuting song on the Singing News chart. Here are the Downeast Boys with Preach Jesus.

0: Yes, that's the Down East Boys at number 9. Jonathan Wilburn climbs into the top 10 with the debut from his new album, Jesus Can.
1: My grace is sufficient for thee. It's a song that Gerald Crabb wrote that is just amazing. And I've even been walking around, even today, before this interview, some things I'm facing that I know his grace is going to see us through. My wife and I, my family, my kids. His grace is sufficient.
0: That's Jonathan Wilburn, and here he is with His Grace is Sufficient at number 8.

0: Jonathan Wilburn, His Grace is Sufficient at number 8. Coming up next, the top song from last month falls from the number 1 position. Do you remember what it was? We'll have the answer in just a moment.
1: Now it's time for Moments That Motivate with humorist Tim Lovelace.
2: Most of you can remember your first bicycle. I was around 5 years old when I got mine. Dad put training wheels on it and I tore up the yard. Fueled with Kool-Aid, I was unstoppable. One corner of the yard had dirt, which afforded me the pleasure of spinning my tires. But we also had large oak trees and my training wheels would often get stuck on the roots. I grew tired of the backyard. After a few weeks, I told him, "I can ride in the dirt and grass all day, Dad. My muscles are ready for the road." He chuckled and took off the training wheels. 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Dad said, "It takes more than muscles. It takes balance. I'll push hard. You pedal fast." When he pushed and let go, I pedaled as fast as I could. And to my surprise, I was riding. Wobbling, but riding. My father yelled, "Slow down!" But I was focused on pedaling. I crossed the road and started heading towards a car. And that Buick looked more like a barge. The driver laid on his horn and I took a hard left and disappeared into a ditch full of briars. I pulled stickers out for days. Sometimes in life, we're all just spinning our training wheels. Often we become stuck on the roots of our traditions. Our Heavenly Father knows that for us to go to the next level, our training wheels must come off. Proper priorities bring balance. And although there are bruises and briars along the way, they're just part of our spiritual maturing. Most importantly, as we're

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3: 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At number 7, falling out of the top spot from last month, it's The Inspirations with a great song featuring bass singer Wyatt Austin, Sea of Forgetfulness.
4: My past has been buried forever, where it can no longer be found. God's memory describes it as never, when voices of guilt come around.

hypocrites brag of perfection. Some days I take stumbling spells, but I ask the Lord for correction, and that ocean of grace never fails.

0: Yes, that's The Inspirations at number 7. At number 6, Brian Free and Assurance steps in. Bill Shivers of the group talks about one of his favorite summertime things to do.
1: I try to stay busy, do a little gardening. I love some fresh, homegrown tomatoes. You know, only true, in their song, only two things that money can't buy, and that's true love and homegrown tomatoes.
0: That's Bill Shivers, and here's Brian Free and Assurance falling back 2 spots this month with

0: 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At number 5, Greater Vision climbs 4 spots with the song If These Walls Could Talk. Rodney Griffin wrote the song.
1: And I thought, you know, that's how God works in our lives. When we surrender to Him and confess it under the blood of Jesus, those walls will come down, and it's just as if it never happened. That's what forgiveness is all about. And if these walls could talk, they would say, you know what? I've been overcome by a powerful blood of Jesus.
0: That's Rodney Griffin, and here is our number 5 song, If These Walls Could Talk.

0: At number five, Greater Vision, If These Walls Could Talk. Coming up, fans are calling this group Peachy. I'm Rodney Balcombe, and you're listening to The Gospel Greats.
1: Billy Graham spent his life sharing the gospel of Jesus Christ. 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
2: 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Christ has a voice in, and He has the decisive voice. And you discipline your minds for study and reading and learning about Him.
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5: Today is Monday, June 29th. Let's take a look at the weather for the Amarillo area. The overnight low tonight, low to mid 70s. Tomorrow, high temperature in the mid 90s. South wind 15 to 25 miles per hour. Chance of rain 50%. Tomorrow night, overnight low to mid 70s. 40% chance of rain. On Wednesday, high temperature mid 90s.
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0: Welcome back. We're up to number four with a song making a 14 position leap this month. It's from the group Peach Goldman. Troy Peach sets up the song.
7: Hey friends, this is Troy Peach with Peach Goldman, and we're so excited about our latest song, Expecting a Mountain. The psalmist David said in Psalms 121:1, I will lift up mine eyes unto the hills, from whence cometh my help. Maybe life has you walking through a valley right now, but don't lose hope. God is still faithful. In fact, we're believing this for you today. You may be in a valley, but we are expecting a mountain for you just any day.
0: That's Troy Peach, and here's Peach Goldman with Expecting a Mountain.

0: 4, that's Peach Goldman with Expecting a Mountain. At 3, the Triumphant Quartet climbs up with a song that creates some emotion for Eric Bennett.
1: I love the lyrics to this. The last verse says, I've read where the people that you cared for, others didn't care that much about. And so I can see Jesus. I just pull this verse up here. I can see Jesus standing on the hillside talking to the multitude of people that nobody else wanted. Nobody else cared for. And he said these words. He said, come unto me, all you that labor and are heavy laden, and I will give you rest. Take my yoke upon you and learn of me, for I am meek and lowly in heart, and you shall find rest unto your souls. Sometimes at church, we want all the dressed up people and we want all the clean people. But I just really believe that Jesus sees the good in everybody. And he loves everybody.
0: That's Eric Bennett, and here's the Triumphant Quartet at 3, Friend of Sinners.

0: Band of Sinners, that's the Triumphant Quartet at number three. At number two, Southbound edges up the chart. Clint Brown says this song reminds him of some classics.
1: And when I think about this song, Nothing God Can't Do, I just think about songs like, I'm

0: you know, those, that type of thing. And so when I wrote this, I thought, you know, this is a song Kenny would have done, or Ronnie and him would have done, you know, and it's just got that Southern gospel drive and talks about no matter what it is, you know, and I talk about how he helped David overcome the giant and how he helped the children of Israel cross the Red Sea, and how he's our provider and he's our protector. And when I look at the whole gamut of life from start to finish, there's nothing that God can't do. He can get you out. He can put you in. He can cover you. He can take the lid off of you. I mean, there's just nothing. He's limitless. He's able to do exceedingly, abundantly above all you can ask or think. There's nothing he can't do.
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0: Now, all that's left is that number 1 song. We'll enjoy the big reveal in just a moment.
2: Is there anything in my life that is so different that a person might come to me and say, Adrian, I can't explain you apart from God? Did you know that the only part of you that has any right to be believed by another is the part that cannot be explained? What is there in your life, sir, and in your life, ma'am, that nobody can explain apart from God? They said, what does this mean? And then they said, what must we do? Rahab the harlot was convicted by the Spirit of God when she saw a miracle working God in the hearts and lives of God's people. What makes you any different from your neighbor? What right do you have to say, believe in the God who has not even changed my life?
3: 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Waiting for you now at profoundtruth.org.
0: Welcome back. It's time to name that number one song, but first, let's recap the top 10 you've heard already. At number 10, It's Only by the Blood by the Wisnitz. The Downeast Boys at number 9 with Preach Jesus. Grace is Sufficient, the newest from Jonathan Wilburn at number 8. At number 7, The Sea of Forgetfulness, the Inspirations falling out of the top spot from last month. Brian Freed Insurance in at number 6, Behind My Praise. At number 5, If These Walls Could Talk, that was Greater Vision. At number 4, Expecting a Mountain from Peach Goldman. Triumphant Quartet in at number 3 with Friend of Sinners. And the number 2 song we heard moments ago from Southbound, Nothing. At the top of the Singing News Monthly chart, it's the newest from the Tribute Quartet. Josh Singletary talks about the song and its message.
4: One of my favorite people in the world is Dave Clark, a songwriter. And him and Dusty Wells have a podcast that I've been a part of a couple times called I Love to Tell the Story. And he had Jaron Davis on there one time. And after listening through to it, Jaron said, I don't remember the context. I don't remember what they were talking about. All he said was, but I know the spirit of what it was he was saying. He said, it's all about the and then. And I went, ooh. So I took it to Lee and I said, all right, this is what happened. This is what I heard. Because literally, that's all it's about. You know, when the things happened to Job, that happened. He was trying to figure it out, and his buddies were trying to figure it out. And they all had answers and blah, blah, blah, blah, blah. And God finally came down and said, stop. It has nothing to do with any of you. This has nothing to do with any of you. And it was after that realization of the Spirit of God coming in and explaining and saying, no, this is not this. This is what it is. This is what's going on. Blah, blah, blah, blah, blah. And the fact that Job stood fast, it was the... And then it was the, this was so bad. And then this happened and God stepped in. And now look at the blessing. That spoke something to me. That made me go, okay, so what you're, Lord, what you're saying is literally every step in life, everything that happens that is uncomfortable, everything that is wonderful, everything that is blah, blah, blah, all of the things, all of the circumstances, all of the life experiences, honestly, it has nothing to do with us. It's the, and then God stepped in, we're happy, we're thankful, God got the glory for it. And then this happens, and then God steps in, and then we're thankful, and we see more of God. We see more of him. He reveals himself a little bit more through the whole journey of life. This happened, that happened, and then God did this, and then God did that. I tell people all the time, we all have different ways of learning. And sometimes God allows us to go through things because that's the only way he knows that we're going to get the point. right? Because us specifically with our mind process, our brain, that's the only way we're going to learn to point. We may know it intellectually, but to actually know it and then live in that, well, we got to go through something. And then we go, oh. And then God steps in.
0: That's Josh Singletary, and here is the Tribute Quartet with the number one song. And

0: It's on the album Forever, and then the Tribute Quartet with the number one song in Southern gospel music. And that'll wrap things up for the program today. The chart rankings come from reporting radio stations' airplay during the month, and the numbers are compiled by Rick Francis of the Singing News Magazine. Thank you, Rick. 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Again, 800-452-1473. 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
0: You don't want to miss it. I'm Rodney Balcom. Thank you for listening today. Remember, the gospel is the good news. Let's all strive to know Him and to make Him known. We'll look for you again next week right here, Lord willing, with more of the Gospel Greats.
2: Hello, everybody. I'm Ricky File, and these are Principles for Abundant Living. The Bible is God's Word. It's so important for us to remember that. It's God's Word. And if we will take the Bible and learn it, especially the parts of it that are applicable to us, and get the words of the Bible in our lips and begin to speak them out, speak in line with the Word. I'm not talking about walking around just quoting scriptures all the time. I'm talking about talking in line with the Word of God. I heard about a young man one time that I knew years ago that ended up being under psychiatric care because he thought that he was supposed to go around quoting scriptures, just quoting scriptures. Somebody could ask him a question, and he thought he just supposed to quote a scripture to answer that. He got off into a weird area there. So when we talk about talking God's Word, that's not what I'm talking about. And I want to emphasize, I'm not talking against quoting scriptures, you understand? I'm talking about somebody that got off base. They got their mind messed up, and they got deceived in an area. When I say quote the Word or speak in line with the Word, I'm not talking about a verbatim quoting the Scripture. Somebody says, "How are you today?" I'm not saying that you should say Matthew 16:25. I'm not saying that. I'm saying that you need to learn to have in your day-by-day conversation words that are in agreement with the Word of God. In other words, let me illustrate it this way. If somebody says, "How are you today?" And if I've got a sickness in my body, I'm not going to say, "Man, I am sick today," because I realize my words can defeat me. So I probably will not answer them. Or if I do answer them, it depends on who it is. If it's somebody that I know will understand what I'm talking about, I'll say, "By His stripes, I'm healed." I say, "In the name of Jesus, I'm recovering." I'll say, "By faith, I'm doing very well, thank you." It's because I know my words will put me over. My words will put me over, you see. My words will put me under if I'm not careful about that. And the same thing goes for you, too. Learn that the Word, or a conversation that is Word-saturated, you understand what I'm saying? That will bring you victory. That's what this little program is about. It's showing you how to have victorious results, showing you how to live the abundant life. In the lips of love and faith, God is there. I mean, God is love. God is a faith God. If we speak faith words and love words, then we're speaking in line with God. Our daily conversation is our confession. A lot of people don't realize it's their daily routine conversation is what's putting them under sometimes. But it could put you over if you learn to speak in line with the positive Word of God. Confess the fullness of His grace. Confess the integrity of the Word. Confess the Lordship of Jesus. Confess your victory over sin, Satan, the flesh, and the world. In Romans 10, 9 and 10, it says that if thou shalt confess with thy mouth Jesus as Lord, and shalt believe in thine heart that God hath raised Him from the dead, thou shalt be saved. For with the heart man believeth unto righteousness, and with the mouth confession is made unto salvation. We have redemption. We have everything that's included in salvation if we believe it and if we confess it. Every knee bows to the name of Jesus. We need to get that name and that word in our lips, and we can have victorious results, and the things that the devil are bringing against us will have to bow their knee as we hold fast to that confession of our redemption, that confession of our salvation, that confession of the Lordship of Jesus. How about these for confessions? I can do all things in Christ who strengthens me. That's Philippians 4:13. The Lord is my shepherd, I shall not want. That's Psalm 23:1. That means I shall not lack, because He's my shepherd. So I say boldly, the Lord Jesus is my supply. The Lord Jesus is my strength. The Lord Jesus is my shepherd, I do not want. Well, I see my time's gotten away again today for this little 5-minute program. I trust you're getting the benefit out of it. You can, if you listen closely, and learn to speak the Word of God over the circumstances of your life. Let your confession put you over instead of dragging you under.
3: Today is Monday, June 29th. Let's take a look at the weather for the Amarillo area. The overnight low tonight, low to mid-70s. Tomorrow, high temperature in the mid-90s. South wind 15 to 25 miles per hour. Chance of rain 50%. Tomorrow night, overnight low to mid-70s, 40% chance of rain. On Wednesday, high temperature mid-90s.
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6: If your Bible has not been opened, would you do that, or would you take a pew Bible and open it to Revelation chapter 13 or your mobile device? And we're reading the second half of chapter 13. We have already given our attention to the first portion of this chapter, and I will allude to that briefly in a moment. But beginning at verse 11, it's page 1927 in your pew Bible. John writes, "Then I saw another beast coming out of the earth. He had two horns like a lamb, but he spoke like a dragon. He exercised all of the authority of the first beast on his behalf, and made the earth and its inhabitants worship the first beast, whose fatal wound had been healed. And he performed great and miraculous signs, even causing fire to fall, to come down from heaven to earth in full view of men. Because of the signs he was given, he was given power to do on behalf of the first beast. He deceived the inhabitants of the earth. He ordered them to set up an image in honor of the beast who was wounded by the sword and yet lived. He was given power to give breath to the image of the first beast so that it could speak and cause all who refused to worship the image to be killed. He also forced everyone, small and great, rich and poor, free and slave, to receive a mark on his right hand or on his forehead, so that none could buy or sell unless he had the mark, which is the name of the beast or the number of his name. This calls for wisdom. If anyone has insight, let him calculate the number of the beast, for it is man's number. His number is 666. This is our 13th message. in this leg of sermons that I have preached regarding the end time. We have preached on the big campaign, which is God reaching out through various means and ways to bring in the lost during those 7 years of tribulation. And the first one was the big change, the rapture of the church. Our last study in this chapter was almost 2 months ago. We've had a number of special speakers and a number of services where we have given a special emphasis. And so it has been right at 2 months ago when we gave our attention to verses 1 through 10 of chapter 13. In those 10 verses, though they are not our text of the day, but in those 10 verses, there are two prominent figures, and the first of the two is the devil, and the second is the Antichrist. The Antichrist is the beast that John said, I saw rising up out of the sea. Now we read today, the beast that rises up is out of the land. But the first beast rose up out of the sea. And we learn from Revelation 17 and verse 15 that the sea represents the multitudes of people. It is symbolic of the nations. A sea is a body of water that is turbulent. Seldom is it calm. It is turbulent. It is stormy. And that will be the situation during the 7 years. The world, if you think it is bad now, it will be horrible during those years. And so John describes that beast that came up out of the sea as a creature that has blended features. He says in verse number 2 of our text of chapter 13, he said, and the beast that I saw resembled a leopard, but his feet were like those of a bear, and his mouth was like that of a lion. Now, while the first 10 verses deal with that, I want you to notice here that the description that is given in these first 10 verses, they align with the description of Daniel's vision in Daniel chapter 7. Daniel 7, he is given a revelation, and there he sees four world empires rising up in succession, and they are represented by animals. Daniel first sees an animal rise up. It is like a lion with wings, and it has majesty and might, and it represented the Babylonian Empire. The second empire that Daniel saw was like a bear, representing strength and tenacity, being the Medo-Persian Empire that overcame the Babylonian Empire. The third animal in the prophet's revelation was like a leopard with four wings, which we know speaks of swiftness, and it is identified as the Grecian Empire and those and Alexander the Great, who would conquer the entire world, and he did it with great expediency. And the four wings are the four generals that followed Alexander the Great, and each took a portion of the Grecian Empire that Alexander the Great ruled over completely. The fourth world power that Daniel sees in Daniel chapter 7 was the Roman Empire, and he says it was different from all of the other three. He describes it as being terrible and powerful and dreadful and exceedingly strong. He said it had great iron teeth. It devoured and crushed and it trampled everything that was left with its feet. Now, when you read or when you combine Daniel and John's revelations together, you see a composite of the Antichrist, because he is going to possess all of the features that you find in Daniel's vision and in John's vision. He will have the majesty and the power of Nebuchadnezzar's Babylon. He will have the strength and the tenacity of Darius and Cyrus's Medo-Persia. He will have the swiftness of Alexander the Great, his Grecian empire, and he will have the harshness and the hardness and cruelty of the Roman Empire, because he will be energized by the dragon, which the Bible says is the devil. He will have all of those wrapped up in himself, and he will be the ultimate world leader, something that has never happened before. Now, the devil is the second creature mentioned in Revelation chapter 13. And though he is not mentioned as much as the Antichrist, we see him all through the book of Revelation as being the master manipulator behind all that is going on through the Antichrist and now through the false prophet. That brings us to our text of the day, Revelation 13, beginning at verse 11 through 18, which we just read. This part of the chapter shows you and I things that we have not seen hitherto. This is the first time the third member of the unholy, the demonic trinity, is seen, and he is known as the false prophet. Now, while John saw that first beast, the Antichrist, rise out of the sea, he said this one rises out of the earth, or more accurately, Bible scholars tell us, out of the land. What does it mean, out of the land? One theologian after another, they all agree that the land refers to the ancient land of Palestine, where Jesus was born and where he died. And because

0: was authentically. Notice what Paul says of the enemy in 2 Corinthians 11:14. He said, "And it is no wonder, for Satan himself masquerades as an angel of light." He is telling us in that verse, this is the devil's mode of operation. He tries to mimic what God does in every area. And such is the case not only of the devil, but also of the Antichrist and of the false prophet. You remember when the Antichrist makes his debut in Revelation chapter 6, he comes as a white horse rider, and he comes as a man of peace. And the world will think this is the Messiah. This is the Savior of the world. Likewise, it will be said of the false prophet, because of the way he presents himself, the world will think this is God in the flesh. And just as the Antichrist is a man that is energized by the devil, the false prophet will also be a man, and he will be energized by the devil. In our time today, we are taking a close look at the false prophet, the third member of this unholy trinity. And where there is not a great deal said about him in our text today, more is said in Revelation 16, 19, and 20. And in those instances, he is actually called the false prophet. Now, it's interesting to note John's description of this man. He describes him as a lamb with two horns. Now, you know and I know that a lamb symbolizes innocence, something that is defenseless. While horns in the Bible speak of authority and they speak of power, and it indicates that he himself will come in lamb fashion, and that will be the religious and the spiritual side of him. He will come and he will be over all of the religious activities of the Antichrist. But he will also have power as a political leader, which is represented by the two horns. Now, we know he will be over all of the religious activity of the Antichrist because he is called a prophet in the remaining chapters of Revelation. And ironically, this so-called lamb will speak with the voice of the dragon, or with the voice of the devil. He will look religious, but he will talk like the devil. I've met some folks like that.
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0: people get their thinking off. They get hung up on a certain part of the gospel. You see, understand something. The truth is, none of us deserve eternal life. No one deserves it. Why? Because all have sinned. None of us could earn eternal life. Yet, 2 Thessalonians 1:8 and 1 Peter 4:17. Jot those down. Go look them up later. 2 Thessalonians 1:8 and 1 Peter 4:17. They both say that we must obey the gospel to walk in eternal life here and now and in eternity. I added that last part in it, but they both say you must obey the gospel if you're going to experience freedom from God's wrath being poured out. If you're going to experience this eternal inheritance, you must obey the gospel. So here's what I'm talking about, where people get their thinking off. They think, wait a minute, I have to obey. I thought I didn't deserve it. Well, can I tell you, two things can be true at one time. Because God commands you to obey doesn't mean you now deserve it because you obey. But you're not going to get this inheritance unless you obey. Listen to me carefully. I'm not trying to confuse you. I'm trying to help bring clarity to you because there's a lot of confusion in this area. And I know for years even, I struggled with this of thinking, wait a minute, I have to obey, but I don't deserve it. And there's a whole lot of people that camp out on one side or the other of this thing and cause people to believe a certain way, create strongholds in people. And what I'm telling you is, you do not deserve this inheritance. But at the same time, you must obey Jesus, the King of Kings and Lord of Lords, if you're going to walk in the inheritance. This is where people end up not taking what's theirs. You mean there's something I have to do? I thought it was all God. Well, listen, I already told you, he sent his son without your help. Jesus came and lived a perfect life. He was virgin born without your help. Right? You didn't have anything to do with that. He died. He was perfect, yet they accused him of doing all kinds of things wrong. Falsely. Right? And then he was buried and he rose again. You didn't have anything to do with that. And his blood that was shed, that you didn't shed, his blood was shed, is what purchased this glorious inheritance that I'm preaching to you about. You did not deserve it. But now, once you recognize that now my only inheritance over here, outside of Christ, is hell forever. If I'm going to receive this eternal inheritance, I must receive Jesus and his purchased payment for my body, for my spirit, for my soul that he purchased years ago. Now, if I receive that, praise God, I have eternal life the moment I receive it, the moment I take it. And you got to continue it. Now, listen, the person who gives the inheritance decides what's required for an heir to acquire the inheritance.
1: Come on now.
0: I said, people, I don't like that. Well, you're the one receiving the inheritance, so you can't ever determine what you have to do to receive that inheritance. You can decide whether or not you're going to do what's required to receive it, but I hope you're hearing what I'm saying to you. People get confused. Well, I don't think we deserve it. You don't deserve it. But once you settle that you don't deserve it, and he gave it as a gift, now all you have to do is what he requires you to do to receive that gift. That's how simple this is. And people get all convoluted because they have all these voices that come into their head. They allow them through their ear gate. They listen to all these voices. Listen, if you're listening to a preacher that doesn't know about your eternal inheritance, it's going to sound different than the preacher that's thinking about your eternal inheritance. Are you following this? And just like that, as a Christian, if you live with the aim of, I've got an eternal inheritance, your life is going to look totally different than those that don't even know about the inheritance. Wow. So, I got to looking in the natural. What is required of someone to receive an inheritance? And I just want you to know, there are several websites that take you through the steps to receive an inheritance. Listen to this. Steps to receive an inheritance. So as I was thinking about that, I was like, wow, Thank God there's some things AI is good for. Because I used an AI source that summarized this for me out of all these websites. What are the primary steps to receive an inheritance? Look at this. A, stay in contact with the executor. That's not the person that kills you. That's the person that executes the inheritance. I already know how people think. The executor? That preacher's preaching about an executor. Executing the inheritance. Why did that stick out to me? Because you got to have a personal relationship with Jesus, who was the one that laid down his life and was the executor of this inheritance that's eternal. You got to stay in contact. I said, what? Look at this. And this is true for a natural inheritance, but this is true for this supernatural, spiritual inheritance that's eternal in nature. You got to stay in contact with Jesus. B, step B, be patient. I said, well, look at that. This does not sound like Bible. Be patient. I like James. I keep quoting James today. He's the first pastor. I'm a pastor. I might as well quote him. He said, you have need of patience. You have need of this. What does patience mean? Consistently, constantly the same. So now you're not one day like, oh, I have an inheritance of healing. The next day, pain in your body. Oh, I thought God wanted me healed. I guess not. That's not patience at all. Patience is like, wait a minute. It's part of my inheritance. Pain, you've got to leave. Notice how different of a lifestyle that is from the person that's like, well, God might be testing me with this. That's goofy in the head thinking. You got to watch out saying that because Pastor Ricky will use that on a joke I tell on the radio on Friday with him. I'll tell a joke and he'll play that. You're goofy in the head. It's me saying it. I'm like, oh, man. Got to watch what I say. Be patient. Everybody say, be patient. If you want this inheritance, if you're going to take what's yours, you're going to have some patience about you. You got to stay consistent. Amen. C, document everything. You know what I love about this? As I'm saying this, I look down, I see all these people writing notes. What are you doing? You're documenting. Wait a minute, I'm here at church. I didn't come to sit here and just blink and say, well, he entertained me today or he didn't. I was freezing, couldn't get a thing, or I was burning up. You know, I mean, that's what's funny. Every time people leave, I'm cold. I know, well, you sit in the back. You get up here to the front, it gets hot. Most of the time. Document everything. I thought, isn't this interesting? Is somebody in the natural would point out, if you want to receive an inheritance, you're going to have to be patient. You have to stay in contact with the executor first. You're going to have to be patient. You have to document everything. Document everything, yeah. Part of documenting everything was this. Make sure you know your ID. Wow. Make sure you have the proper identification. Woo. See, that's part of, if you're going to walk in this internal inheritance, you better make sure you know who you are in Christ. Who are you in Christ? Well, I'm losing all the time. That's not your ID. Can you imagine someone saying, sir, do you have your ID? I say, yeah. Hey, babe, let me see your driver's license. Here's my ID. You think if someone saw that, they would say, that's Jeremy right there. Look, that looks just like Jeremy. No. I always think it's a wonder. Marriage is such a wonderful thing, men. We get the good end of the deal. They're pretty. We ain't. Some of the husbands like, amen. We get the good end of the deal. But I'm saying that because if I was to hold her ID up, there's nobody on this planet that would say, oh, that looks just like you, Jeremy. Come on in. Same last name, same address. But that's a different person than me. Right? You got to start identifying with the right thing. I thought this was good. I hope you're enjoying this. You say, well, you're preaching AI, preacher, just for this small segment because it actually applies. D, seek professional advice. You better make sure you have a pastor watching over your soul. What? Yeah. And imitate them as they imitate Christ. Amen. Seek professional advice. And of course, they were saying seek an attorney, but I tell you, seek a pastor. Seek someone who served God for years, that's got fruit in their life. Don't just follow someone on social media. You don't know what their personal life is like. So the steps that we take to receive our eternal inheritance are very similar to those right there. So let's go back and let's look at the word before we break up today here. And let's look at what God says that brings us more understanding on what we must do to take what's ours. You want to do that? Yeah. All right, go back to Matthew chapter 9. Hallelujah. Yeah, praise God. Matthew chapter 9. Stay excited about the word because it's living. Even if it's in the latter eighth part of the service, it's still alive. Matthew 9:18. While Jesus spoke these things to them, behold, a ruler came and worshiped him. Here's what the ruler said. My daughter's just died, but come lay your hand on her and she will live. Matthew 9:19. So Jesus arose and followed him, and so did his disciples. Notice how disciples follow Jesus. Yeah. There's a message in that, I believe. And suddenly, now I love this, because you always come upon suddenlies when you follow Jesus. Yeah. Yeah. See, to you it's suddenly, but from God's perspective, he knew all along this was going to happen. Suddenly a woman who had a flow of blood for 12 years came from behind and touched the hem of his garment. For she had said, if only I may touch his garment, I shall be made well. But Jesus turned around when he saw her and he said, be of good cheer, daughter. My power has made you whole. Are you reading the Bible? What does the Bible say? Faith. He said to her, your faith.
1: That's right.
0: Your faith made you well. And the woman was made well from that hour. Her faith made her well. Why am I pointing her out? She's a great example of taking what was hers. She's a great example to all of us that we could also take what belongs to us. Now, years ago, when I was young, I would hear this story. I think, well, that's neat, but how did she know to touch the hem of his garment? It's because she was obeying the Bible. Listen, if this woman had not said what the word says and had not pressed through the crowd and acted according to the word by touching the hem of Jesus' garment, she would not have been made well.
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3: Today is Monday, June 29th. Let's take a look at the weather for the Amarillo area. The overnight low tonight, low to mid 70s. Tomorrow, high temperature in the mid 90s. South wind 15 to 25 miles per hour. Chance of rain 50%. Tomorrow night, overnight low to mid 70s. 40% chance of rain. On Wednesday, high temperature mid-90s.
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3: We were thrilled to make acquaintance with Cherry Campbell. She's got a deep knowledge of the scriptures, a unique way of teaching, and I believe this is a definite positive addition to the things we believe should be being broadcast on the Kingdom Keys Network. 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
5: 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Welcome to Victorious Faith. 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
6: Lord, welcome to Victorious Faith. I'm Cherry Campbell. Today I'm going to begin sharing with you message 2 in a 4-message series that I preached in our Victorious Faith services called The Authority and Preeminence of God's Word. And this is the last message for me to share with you in this 4-message series, as I already gave you messages 3 and 4 and then message 1 as I reversed the order of the messages. So this is the last message in the 4-message series. And so join me now in our live service for part 1 of message 2 of The Authority and Preeminence of God's Word. Tonight we're continuing in part 2, The Authority and Preeminence of God's Word, part 2, and this is a series. And so our text is 1 Timothy 4, 1 through 4. The Spirit clearly says that in later times some will abandon the faith and follow deceiving spirits and things taught by demons. Preach the word. Now that's our instruction, our command. It never expires. Be prepared in season and out of season. Correct, rebuke, and encourage. Everybody say, I love correction. I love rebuke. And I love encouragement because it helps me. Hallelujah. With great patience and careful instruction. For the time will come when men will not put up with sound doctrine. And that time has arrived. Instead, to suit their own desires, they will gather around them a great number of teachers to say what their itching ears want to hear. They will turn their ears away from the truth and turn aside to myths. And it's a fact, people will gravitate toward churches that share their level of commitment, hunger, and spirituality, and also share their beliefs and practices. There are a lot of preachers that preach things that are not the Word of God. You know, even today, this is today I'm talking about. There are preachers and pastors that preach news, whatever's going on, social practices, marriage counseling. Not that those things are bad if they are based on and using the Word, because the Word will teach about those things. But my point is that there are many that even leave out the Word. They just go from a natural perspective, a secular counseling type of perspective, and not bring in much of the Word, and certainly not much depth or meat of the Word, and get everybody turning to the Word and getting their life, their marriage, their children built on the Word. So there's a lot of counseling going on, but it's not necessarily Word focused. And there's different things going on in churches that is not necessarily the preaching of the Word. I was listening to a message recently, and actually it was talking about something years ago. I think it was in Kenneth Hagin's meeting, I'm not sure. He said, every sermon should have a nutrition label. How much, what percentage? 10% gossip, news report. 20% filler, fluff. 30% tradition. 2% word. Every sermon should have a nutrition label on it. And even among the food of the Word, and we're going to get to this later. It's the second time I've thought of it this evening, so I need to say it. Even among the preaching of the Word, do you know there is different kind of food? Not all preaching of the Word is meat. Some is candy, cake, and ice cream. Some is pure trash. Not even the Word. What I really look at, because I don't say this in judgment of it, I preach and teach. I have series on it. On heaven and end time prophecy and angels. Those three are in my curriculum. I include them. But those are the spiritual candy and cake and ice cream. Those are the desserts. because they don't teach you how to live in this life here and now. I mean, it's wonderful. And like I said, I teach it. I have a series on heaven, a short one. And it's in my Bible school curriculum to study what heaven is like. I think everybody should know. I also have a lesson on hell, which I haven't preached here, but maybe I should. And I have a lesson on angels. I've got it on CD on angels. I've done a conference on end time Bible prophecy. I've done it. But those don't teach you how to live in the here and now, how to get victory over your flesh, how to get your healing, and how to get your bills paid. And those are fun. They're enjoyable. They're delightful. I love to hear about heaven and the ministry of angels. But that's what I call the cake and ice cream and the candy of the word. And I know some Christians who that's about all they like to listen to. And they don't grow up because they don't feed on meat. It takes meat and vegetables, which doesn't always taste pleasant. Did your parents make you eat vegetables? Make you eat your dinner, clean your plate, including the meat and the vegetable, before you get dessert? My parents did. Well, it's the meat and vegetables that help you to grow up spiritually. And so those aren't necessarily the things that you gravitate toward, especially if you're a child. Now, when you're adult and you're athletic and you want to have a healthy body, you're thinking of the proteins and the low fat and the low carbs and your vegetables and your green shake, whatever. I've never had one, so don't worry. But you are thinking of nutrition when you're an adult. But a child is thinking of candy. Guess what? It's true spiritually. So a spiritual child is thinking of the candy, cake, and ice cream, the fun things that are easy to listen to, pleasant to listen to. But it's as you're maturing spiritually, you get out the meat and the vegetables of the word, the green shakes of the word that is going to discipline your flesh, beat your flesh into submission and help correct your attitude and renew your mind. Yes. Hallelujah. And teach you how to live in victory. And that's maturing. And so that's the meat and vegetable of the word. And so even not all word is very nutritious. Like I said, some is more cake, candy, and ice cream, and others are more meat and vegetable. And so if you're going to grow up spiritually, you have to eat meat and vegetables. That's the strong meat of the word. This is something I mentioned in the last service. A well-known preacher not long ago said, if you build your faith on the Bible, then you have built your faith on a house of cards. That preacher has an audience, well-known preacher, is influential, and yet has said that the Bible is a house of cards. There's a lot of churches like that, is my point. And people who aren't hungering for the word. And those churches that just put on shows. There are churches that they really make church entertainment. And it's good to draw on the lost and then they give an altar call and people get saved. But where is the discipleship then afterward? And I'm thinking of some churches that they're evangelistic, which is very good. And of course, the gospel needs to get out. And so that can draw people. Entertainment can draw people in and then give the altar call and they get saved. But at some point, they need to be presented with the opportunity for discipleship and to be taught how to grow spiritually, which, as it's in my book, The Baptism of the Holy Spirit, is the next step after getting born again in your spiritual growth. And it really is, I believe it is the launching pad to real spiritual growth, because the baptism of the Holy Spirit leads you into the spirit of wisdom and revelation that you begin to understand the word more. And I've preached in like I've said, so many churches of all different denominations that I can think of, I think I've preached in, probably. But when I preach to a congregation or talk to an individual who's not spirit-filled, I can tell the difference, the lack of understanding. It's like a veil is over them, over their eyes. It's like a veil. Their understanding is so shallow. It's not much more than a lost person. And yet, once they've received the baptism of the Holy Spirit, there's a depth that comes. The veil is part of it. They begin to see and understand the Word of God on a deeper level. And those who are really going deeper in the Word and walking in the revelation of the Word are those who have been Spirit-filled. Being baptized in the Spirit ushers you in as the beginning of getting more revelation. So it's so important that after, even if you lead people to the Lord and receiving salvation, I encourage you to disciple them quickly into receiving the baptism in the Holy Spirit as soon as possible. As soon as possible. And as a matter of fact, you know, at Cornelius' house, Peter was preaching about Jesus, how God anointed him with the Holy Spirit and power, and how he went around doing good and healing all who were oppressed of the devil. And then the Spirit came upon them at Cornelius' house, and these were the Gentiles, and they stood up and started speaking in tongues. So they received Jesus and spoke in tongues just like that, immediately. So you don't have to have a long period of time. You can just go right into receiving the baptism of the Holy Spirit if someone is there, especially who can walk you into it. And these Gentiles, the first Gentile converts, didn't even have anybody teach them. They just received it. Praise the Lord. And so that will really help your spiritual growth. If the Word of God is not your standard, then all you have left is the opinions of men. And the opinions of men are always changing. Generation after generation will change, but the Word of God never changes. It is the same yesterday, today, and forever. And so before I read this part, I want to go back and just mention a little bit of last message, a summary of what I gave to you last time, and that people, even today, and I've had people tell me, they believe that certain parts of the Bible are not for us today. Some forget about the Old Testament. There's a lot of Christians that really don't pay any attention to the Old Testament. I encourage you, read the Old Testament at least once in your life, if not repeatedly. The New Testament has as many as 300 direct quotations from the Old Testament, which is over 4% of the New Testament is directly quoting the Old Testament, with quotations found in more than one out of every 20 New Testament verses. There are dozens of Old Testament people referred to in the New Testament, such as Adam, Eve, Abel, Cain, Enoch, Noah, Abraham, Sarah, Isaac, Jacob, Esau, Joseph. What you just heard was part one of message two in a four-message series that I preached in our Victorious Faith services called The Authority and Preeminence of God's Word. This is the last message for me to share with you in this four-message series, as I have already shared with you messages 3, 4, and 1. And we will continue this message again tomorrow, so join me again tomorrow. And remember, God loves you. You are blessed and highly favored by the Lord.
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8: I believe in the church world as such, Many times there is a lack of actual knowledge and understanding of what Jesus actually did on the cross, or his death on the cross, and then his burial, and then the resurrection, and then his ascension and sitting at the right hand of the Father. What he actually accomplished when he said it was finished. And we're going to look at a few verses of Scripture in relationship to that, not in a fullness of a measure, but I want to lay a foundation, but I want to move over to just at least a brief period of time tonight of what then that has done for us and where we are in Jesus Christ and what he has given to us. So I want to begin, if you'll turn with me to the book of Colossians. And I'm going to be in reading in chapter 2. Now, in verse 10, he makes this statement. He said, "And you are complete in him, which is all the head of principality and power." Now, the Bible just makes a statement through Jesus in him. This is one of the in him scriptures in the New Testament, predominantly in the epistles. There's approximately 133 scriptures that would word this way: in him, by him, in Christ, through him. It tells us what we are in Jesus Christ. Now, when we begin to understand in a measure that is totally separate, totally apart from our works and what we can do and what we are doing. Now it says, we are in him. And it begins to share with us what we are now in him. And so many times it's so hard for us to understand and differentiate between being saved over here, and we kind of divide it here. I'm saved, but Jesus is right here. Now, but I'm over here. But no, we're in him and he is in us. And so he begins to tell us here in the in him scriptures, or identification with him, what we are in him, what we are declared to be, what we can do, and the needs that we have are no longer needs, but they're met, and go right along that line. Now it says we are complete. What? We are complete in him. There's no lack. We are complete in him. Now, I want you to go with me to verse 14. I'm really going to verse 15 because I really want to share with you what he's done on the cross. And then we will come back to some of these scriptures if time permits. Now, in verse 14 is, to me, a hallelujah scripture when you begin to understand, or when I begin to understand in a way. Now, he talks about, you know, all the legalism here is what he's talking about. Everything by works, blotting out. He blotted it out. The handwriting of ordinances that was against us. Now, the law was basically against us. We couldn't keep it. It's something we call grace now. That's why sin can't lord over us, because of grace, which was contrary to us. Now, listen to this. Took it out of the way. Now, Jesus has taken everything out of the way that would prevent us from coming to the cross or coming to Jesus, and nailed it to the cross. Now, we share with you along this line from time to time, but he's taken it totally out of the way. There is an open road, no detours, no bridges out. He's taken it out of the way. He's nailed it to the cross. All the rules, the regulations that man, and sometimes says, if I can just be good enough, God will accept me. No, they're taken out of the way. Jesus paid the price. Now, verse 15 is where we want to begin actually tonight, because I want to establish what Jesus has done for us in relationship to the adversary that you and I face today, which would be the devil and his cohorts, or demon spirits. Now, I'm going to look at this verse of Scripture in just a few translations, not that many, however. But I'll read it to you, or quote it to you, in the King James. "And having spoiled principalities and powers, he made a show of them openly." He didn't do it behind the scenes. "He made a show of them openly, triumphing over them in it." Now let me read it again to you. "And having spoiled principalities and powers, he made a show of them openly, triumphing over them in it." Now, Ephesians chapter 6, verse 12 says, "For we wrestle not against flesh and blood, but against principalities and powers, rulers of the darkness and spiritual wickedness in the heavenlies or in the high places. Now, Jesus here, he spoiled principalities and powers. He made a show of them openly, triumphing over them in it. Now, in his resurrection from the dead, in that process when he was in the bowels of the earth, there he went into open combat with the principalities and powers and Satan himself. Now, let me read that to you from a few other translations. And this is a Barclay translation. Now, on the cross, he stripped the demonic powers and authorities of their power. Now, what did he do to demonic powers? He stripped them of their power. Now, where are we today? We begin. We are where? We are complete in him. Then when we are in him, demonic powers and principalities have no power or authority over us. Now, sometimes we deal with people in the body of Christ and we're not belittling anyone here at all. I would stand in the front of the line of what I would call different kinds of habits and et cetera. And all of this is good and well. It's a good thing. We try to maybe overcome a habit that, might be a stumbling block or condemning us, cause our heart to condemn us. And we try to do it basically in our own power, and that's great. But, you know, if we would understand and realize we're in Christ and that's already defeated, has no power over us, and we accept it by faith, and we get it, we're in him now, complete, and we're not trying to do it in our own strength. And and you're able to overcome. Now, so he's actually, on the cross, he stripped the demonic powers and authorities of their power and made a public spectacle of them as if they had been captives in a victor's triumphal procession. Now, remember what the King St. James said? He spoiled principalities and powers, made a show of them openly, triumphing over them in it. Barclay reads it just a little different, a little more expressive. Now, here's a translation. These translations that I'm bringing to you, they're not well known for us. We use the Amplified a lot. We use the Message Bible, which is not a translation. It's a paraphrase. Amplified is the translation. Here's N-O-L-I, Noli. Now, he despoiled the infernal dominions and realms, he dragged their rulers as captives in procession, and through the cross, he led us all to triumph. Now you turn to someone and say, I am triumphant because of Jesus. Through the cross, he led us all to triumph. Why? How did he do it? He spoiled all those. Now, this is the one I kind of favor outside of the King James. And this is Lobach. And he tore the swords from the hands of all the spirit rulers. Hallelujah. And the powers in the spirit world. Now, Jesus, between the cross and his ascension and the resurrection, is seated at the right hand of the Father. He took care of principalities and powers and then put us in him. I've got a ring up here tonight. If you could keep playing with it till you get it out. It's kind of annoying to me. I don't know if you hear the ring out there, but I don't hear it so much now. All right. Now, turn with me to 1 Corinthians chapter 2. I want to just share a little bit of this scripture from you, and then we're going to see where we are, what our position is. Now, we've established the fact that Jesus defeated principalities and powers. He took their weapons from them. They were unwilling, but he overpowered them. And I don't have time to teach you and bring you the scriptures, but it happened in the bowels of the earth. He did it as the first born-again man. The Bible teaches us that the first begotten, then the first born among many brethren, and the first begotten from the dead. And when he was justified and quickened in the spirit after he had been made sin for us, And he was empowered. All power is given unto me, he said. 28:18 of Matthew. All power. And then he rose up and stripped demonic powers of their ability and power, and Satan himself lorded it over him. Now in 1 Corinthians chapter 2, it speaks about the wisdom of man, and it also speaks about the wisdom of God. Now, in the wisdom of God is what we're sharing with you, and I'm going to begin to read to you in verse 5, that your faith should not stand in the wisdom of men, but in the power of God. Now, so he's admonishing you and I, our faith cannot stand in the wisdom of men. Now, how many times do we try to do this? A lot. We move over into our knowledge and what we know, and yet we forget that the Bible says knowledge in itself puffs up. Just knowledge by itself only puffs up. But knowledge mixed with the power of God and the love of God becomes a very effectual weapon. Now, we are to stand in the power of God, not the wisdom of men, but in the power of God. Now, here comes the power, here comes the wisdom of God. He mentioned the wisdom of men, but now here comes the wisdom of God. Howbeit we speak wisdom among them that are perfect. Now, that perfect is a King James word to kind of throw us. We look at that as we never make a mistake, but actually the for where we could understand it, it is really rendered mature. Howbeit we speak wisdom then among them that are mature, yet not the wisdom of this world, nor of the princes of this world that come to naught. Now he's talking about the princes of the world that come to naught. Now some translations here, for instance, Moffat, he says, they've been dethroned. Now here these principalities and powers are sitting up on a throne where there was rulers and demon spirits and the devil, but he dethroned them. They are coming to naught. The principalities and powers sometimes, and I know, you know, they're very real. The Bible says he walketh about like a roaring lion. Now he's walking among Christian people, but he has to seek for someone that he can may devour. Now he's seeking for someone that doesn't have the knowledge that we're imparting to you tonight. The devil is a defeated foe. He is a defeated foe. Jesus defeated him. You are in him and Jesus is in you. And so when you get up in the morning, if you understand your authority, you can just say, devil, it's another day and you're again under my feet this day, and I'm going to rule and reign in life and lord it over you, and I'm going to fulfill God's purpose that he has for me in this earth this day. Amen. Amen. Hallelujah. Now certainly there is a battle at times. Now, then dethroned, you're removed from a place of authority, or disposed, you're removed from a certain office or position.
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3: Today is Monday, June 29th. Let's take a look at the weather for the Amarillo area. The overnight low tonight, low to mid 70s. Tomorrow, high temperature in the mid 90s. South wind 15 to 25 miles per hour. Chance of rain 50%. Tomorrow night, overnight low to mid 70s. 40% chance of rain. On Wednesday, high temperature mid-90s.
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3: Next up is Washington Watch Live, although it's not live. 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
9: There'll be a meeting on that tomorrow in Doha, and they're going to Qatar. I think they've already left, or they're just about getting ready to leave. So we'll see how that goes, but we're doing very well on that front. But the meeting in Doha is going to be perhaps important, perhaps not. We're going to find out. But we're winning militarily. It's almost won militarily, I would say. And it's really very simple. It's the denuclearization of Iran. We don't want them to have a nuclear weapon, and they're not going to have a nuclear weapon.
10: That was President Donald Trump earlier today responding to questions about negotiations with Iran after weekend exchanges of missile attacks and airstrikes raised concerns that the ceasefire could be at risk. Welcome to this Monday, June 29th edition of Washington Watch. I'm Tony Perkins, your host. Thanks for tuning in. Well, coming up, despite Iran's attacks on oil tankers and regional neighbors over the weekend, U.S.-Iran peace talks are reportedly to take place tomorrow in Qatar. Congressman Michael Blumgartner, of a member of the House Foreign Affairs Committee, joins us to discuss the growing instability in the Middle East. Plus, South Carolina Congresswoman Sherry Biggs joins us to examine how federal policy is facilitating the use of the abortion drug mifepristone in domestic violence situations, and what actions Congress can take to protect women and the unborn. Also, Kansas State Legislator Ron Bryce joins us to address concerns about whether chemicals from the abortion drug mifepristone could be impacting water systems across America. All of that and more straight ahead. All right, starting with news in the Middle East, the U.S. and Iran are set to resume negotiations after exchanging strikes this weekend, straining the ceasefire. Joining me now to discuss this, Washington Watch reporter Mary Stackhouse. Mary, when will the talks resume, and what's the latest on them?
11: Tony, so it's expected to be tomorrow. Earlier today, White House Press Secretary Caroline Leavitt said that a high-level meeting with Iran would be held in Doha. Special Envoy Steve Witkoff and Jared Kushner will be attending. Now, this comes after President Trump announced on Truth Social that Iran had requested a meeting.
12: Iran has requested a meeting this week, so Special Envoy Witkoff and Jared Kushner will be flying to Doha for high-level meetings this week as we continue to discuss the Memorandum of Understanding. On the sidelines of those high-level talks will be the technical talks. So as far as we're concerned, we're holding up our end of the ceasefire. Violence will be met with violence.
11: Iran has not yet confirmed whether the negotiations will take place. Tony?
10: All right, let's shift to some domestic news. The Supreme Court is nearing the end of a really high-stakes term where we've seen it rule on some of President Trump's top second-term actions and priorities. In fact, earlier today, it issued a decision on election integrity. Tomorrow, it's expected to issue its final rulings on some pretty hot topics. So, Mary, walk us through today's rulings and what we can expect tomorrow.
11: That's right, Tony. Earlier today, the Supreme Court ruled that mail-in ballots postmarked by Election Day can still be counted after Election Day. Now, Justice Samuel Alito dissented on this decision, writing that the ruling raises multiple legal concerns and that it risks weakening public faith in election fairness. Now, tomorrow morning, the Supreme Court is expected to decide on some other key actions by the Trump administration. This includes bans against athletes who self-identify as transgender in sports. The court will review challenges to state laws prohibiting self-identifying trans athletes from participating. Those athletes argue that the bans infringe on their constitutional rights. The Supreme Court is also expected to make a decision on President Trump's effort to revoke the citizenship of children born to mothers who entered illegally into the country. Now, that would not pertain to children whose father is a U.S. citizen or a legal permanent resident. Tony?
10: All right, we're going to be watching for that very closely. In other news, House Speaker Mike Johnson has officially sent a bipartisan housing bill to President Trump. That pretty big news. What happens next in this process?
11: Well, Speaker Speaker Johnson transmitted the bipartisan bill earlier today to the White House. Now, there's 10 days for the bill to become law. Speaker Johnson said, in his words, he wants the president to take the biggest bold marker and sign it because it's delivering for the people. After nearly a year of negotiations, congressional leaders introduced this bipartisan legislation to make housing more affordable by boosting the housing supply and promoting homeownership. It passed through both chambers of Congress with significant bipartisan approval. Here's what House Speaker Mike Johnson had to say about it.
13: Over the last few years, because of the Biden-Harris administration and the record high inflation, et cetera, and all the other factors, the average age of a first-time home buyer now is over 40 years old. It used to be late 20s or early 30s when people, you know, begin their families, begin their lives. So we've got to correct that. We're on path to do it now. This is great legislation, something all of us can celebrate.
11: Last Wednesday, a signing ceremony was supposed to be held for this bill, but in a surprise move, President Trump called off the ceremony. He said that he would not sign it unless the Save America Act passed Congress. The Save America Act would require citizens to show a valid photo ID in order to vote. Tony?
10: All right. Thank you, Mary. We'll hear more from the speaker about that a little bit later. All right, I want to turn back to the situation with Iran and get the latest from Capitol Hill. Joining us now is Congressman Michael Mumgartner, a member of the House Foreign Affairs Committee. He represents the 5th Congressional District of Washington State. Congressman Mumgartner, welcome to Washington Watch. Thanks so much for joining us.
14: Thanks for having me on.
10: All right, so according to reports earlier today, Secretary of State Marco Rubio and Special Envoy Steve Witkoff were planning to lead a conference call briefing for House and Senate members. Can you give us the latest on that?
14: Yeah, I was just got off that phone call, and it was not a classified call, so I can let you and your viewers know that it was a good discussion. He answered member questions, and really the MOU is an agreement to agree. It is a framework to discuss things further, and so some of the things that were misunderstood in the press: is there $300 million of American money going to Iran right now? There is not. Is there across the board weakening of American sanctions towards Iran? There is not. So a lot of these things were clarified for members on the call.
10: Was there any discussion regarding what took place over the weekend that they're concerned about this back and forth that could put this 60-day period in this in jeopardy?
14: Yeah, I mean, Secretary Rubio was very clear that there will be no fee by anyone for ships to transfer through the Straits of Hormuz. It's an international waterway, and that any attempts of Iran to violate the ceasefire will be met with force in turn. That's what happened. The Iranians, there were a lot of ships going through the Straits at the end of last week. The Iranians took a shot at one of them. We responded in kind. They took a shot at another. We responded in kind, much more significantly than the Iranians did. And then they said, time out. Okay, please don't do this anymore. And that's where they are right now and have asked for this meeting.
10: So is there a sense that there's kind of a bifurcated control of Iran, that we've got one party we're negotiating with, but one that still has the levers of the military action?
14: I think that's a great question because Iran itself is not united, and Iran also, their negotiators say things that are not exactly true for their own domestic media and domestic consumption. Look, I was in the State Department in Iraq 20 years ago dealing with Iranian supported terrorist groups, and these guys have been chanting death to America for 47 years. Now, we estimate somewhere between only 10-20% of the 100 million people in Iran actually support their jihadist government. And within that, there are some folks even within the government that are more in tune with trying to get towards the West than others. But the IRCG, guys, they are jihadists with a messianic view. They believe that the hand of God is going to come and sweep their view of Shia Islam across the Middle East and across the globe. That is why it is so dangerous if they were to have a nuclear weapon. We can never allow that to happen. So it is a tough situation. But as your question certainly points out, there's a diversity within the Iranian government as well, too, that they're negotiating with.
10: Congressman Bumgarner, you're one of the few that actually has that hands-on understanding of what we're dealing with the radical ideology. And when we come at this from a Western mindset, you know, we kind of look at people, we project onto them a sense of reasonability that we can negotiate and arrive at a mutually agreed outcome. Can we really do that with them?
14: Well, you know, the key is behavior, not words. And so we need to see an Iran that behaves as a modern nation should and is at peace with itself and its neighbors. And so, you know, that should really be the term. Look, I think there's a if it had been my plan, we would have left the oil embargo in place or the blockade in place until Iran turned over its nuclear material. But I think the president does have some realities of what's going on with the elections 5 months away. And he wants to give peace a chance with strong side.

0: we shouldn't be naive of who we're dealing with, the IRGC, but also if there is an ability to put a framework in place, you know, that's what we'll see. So, you know, time will tell. This is really an agreement to agree, but above all, the jihadist messianic IRCG cannot have a nuclear weapon, and they are a real threat.
1: Yeah, from a standpoint of that model of, or that framework of what happened in Egypt, I mean, that was a game changer for the Middle East, no question about it. But I don't think that same ideology was driving the Egyptians as we see with Iran. I want to ask you this question. The Iranian president has said today that the country is set to receive $6 billion in frozen assets that's currently being held by Qatar. Was that discussed on the call today?
0: Well, what was discussed, would there be any U.S. Money or U.S. frozen assets delivered? They said absolutely not. You know, some of that is subject, much of that is subject to congressional approval in any event. I'm not privy to anything between Qatar and Iran. I do know that Iran's leverage to some extent is really going to be waning in this issue. I mean, they've got a little bit of a pocket here where oil prices do impact domestic politics in America to some extent. But as we speak, you know, the Emiratis are expanding their pipeline ability across Fujairah so they don't have to use the Straits of Hormuz. The Saudis are increasing their pipeline ability. And, you know, and there's also abilities to get things out the Mediterranean Sea through Iraq and in Trans-Syria. So, you know, the Iran really, in my view, the Straits of Hormuz are a weakness for Iran, not a strength, because at very low cost, America can shut the door on Iran's oil economy. So what takes place between now and then, you know, we'll find out. But in regards to your question, I don't have any insight on Qatari payments.
1: Just about a minute left. What about domestic production here for the United States? Are we helping to facilitate that so that we are not dependent upon international events like this in the future?
0: Great question, and thank goodness for President Trump and Republicans, and that have done so much to increase domestic oil production. We're the leading oil and gas producer in the world. We are much less dependent on the Middle East, that very troubled and often terror-supporting region, because of what we've done here at home. You know, and one of the important things and opportunities about places like Venezuela is that, again, it can put more oil on the global market and make it less dependent on the Middle East. So, you know, we are stronger because of what has happened, but yeah, it doesn't mean the challenges have gone away.
1: No, but we're learning from us, so that's good news. Michael Baumgartner, thanks so much for joining us. Appreciate it.
0: Great to be on the show. Thank you so much.
1: Absolutely. All right, when we come back, I'm going to share with you my weekend conversation with House Speaker Mike Johnson on my weekend program this week on Capitol Hill. We'll talk about that housing bill and last week's elections as well. So stay with us.
2: One nation under God. America's undeniable foundation of faith.
3: Before America was exceptional, America was prayerful. Just as Paul urged Timothy, first of all, that prayer, intercession, and thanksgiving be made for all people, our founding fathers understood deeply the command to be devoted to prayer. This great American experiment began as a mighty appeal to heaven, petitioning the Lord of Heaven's armies to intervene for the righteous cause of liberty. As war began to sweep across the colonies, the Continental Congress called days of fasting and prayer in their fight against the British. The Lord answered, and the colonies prevailed. Yet in spite of victory, our founding fathers knew that dependence on God and prayer was not to be forgotten. With countless challenges facing our young nation, John Adams declared national days of solemn humiliation, fasting, and prayer to directly address the many trials and call on Americans to seek mercy and restoration. Years later, in one of America's darkest hours, Abraham Lincoln stood upon this unshakable foundation by calling the nation to repentance, declaring, "It is the duty of nations as well as of men to confess their sins in humble sorrow and to recognize that those nations only are blessed whose God is the Lord." We have seen the hand of God answer prayers again and again as our nation has turned to Him. However, the wise warning of Ronald Reagan still stands. If we ever forget that we are one nation under God, we will be a nation gone under. Through war, uncertainty, and turning points in history, many of our leaders have known where to turn. And now, it's our turn.

0: echo the call of George Washington 250 years ago, humbly to supplicate the mercy of Almighty God, that it would please him to pardon all our manifold sins and transgressions, and finally establish the peace and freedom of America upon a solid and lasting foundation, the undeniable foundation of faith.
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2: 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Thanks so much for joining us. 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So give them a call. They're getting a little lonely, so give them a call. All right, earlier today, House Speaker Mike Johnson sent to the president's desk the affordable housing bill that was scheduled to be signed last week. The speaker had met with the president last Thursday for a few hours and said afterwards that they were on exactly the same page. Now, over the weekend, I spoke with Speaker Johnson about the legislation on the weekend program this week on Capitol Hill. We talked about last week's primary elections as well and Reconciliation 3.0. Here's what the speaker had to say.
3: It's really important policy, some great conservative wins that are included in what became a bipartisan, bicameral piece of legislation and fulfills many of the campaign promises that House Republicans made and, of course, the president himself made. Everybody knows that housing costs are too high. He's made the point that it has a lot to do with interest rates, as it does, of course, but it also has to do with the high cost of construction and all the other factors. And so in this legislation, we address all that, Tony. We bring down the cost of home ownership and bring it within the reach of more young families, hardworking families. And so great policy. We were happy to get it delivered. It took about 5 months to produce that legislation, and I'm glad now that it has a path to become law.
2: And Mr. Speaker, I know as a student of social sciences and studies that we know that there are two big things that happen for young couples. Number one, when they buy a home, they become generally more fiscally conservative. And then when they have children, they become more socially conservative. So this is a big deal for conservatives.
3: It is. And of course, it's a pro-family endeavor. It's how many people define the American dream. You know, home ownership is a big step. And sadly, Tony, over the last few years, because of the Biden-Harris administration and the record high inflation, et cetera, and all the other factors, the average age of a first-time home buyer now is over 40 years old. It used to be late 20s or early 30s when people, you know, begin their families, begin their lives. So we've got to correct that. We're on path to do it now. This is great legislation, something all of us can celebrate.
2: All right. I want to switch gears. Domestic policies, political policies, a socialist shakeup up in New York. I saw you this week a little more animated than normal responding to Tuesday's primary.
3: Well, this is a wake-up call for the whole country, and I try to convey that in my press conferences and media appearances this week on Capitol Hill, because people need to understand this is not a game. This is, you and I say all the time, this is not our father's Democrat Party, our grandfather's Democrat Party. That party doesn't exist anymore, and it has been illustrated most recently by the elections in New York City and elsewhere around the country, where the radical communist Marxists are running for Congress and winning, Tony. The danger is that the energy, the excitement, the funding, the grassroots is on the side of the insurgent left. And they have disdain for America's founding principles. They don't want to preserve the republic. They want to tear it down to its foundations and create a communist utopia. This is serious stuff. And these people are going to be they'll win the general election because these are deep blue districts, and they're going to be joining us here in the 120th Congress in January. And we're going to fight now to preserve the country, the ideals of this great experiment in self-governance. And communism is now on our very shores. This is serious stuff.
2: Well, and to speak to the strength of this movement, as you pointed out, these were, in some cases, incumbents that were taken out by these insurgents, which is a high bar to remove an incumbent, to defeat an incumbent in a primary. So your anticipation of the impact that this is going to have on the Democratic caucus in the House, I would think that this is going to fracture it even further.
3: The fracture is probably an understatement. I think this is a seismic earthquake kind of development. Remembering, too, that in these very contests that were decided this week in New York, the persons who lost, the incumbents who lost, those candidates, were endorsed by Hakeem Jeffries, who is the top Democrat in the House. He's the leader here and their side. And it was a repudiation of him because, Tony, a couple of these races were in his literal own backyard. I mean, one of these were elected in the Bronx. That's Hakeem Jeffries' home. So it demonstrated that the leader here, the Democrat establishment, is no longer able to defend the turf, even literally in their own backyards, and they can't possibly do it nationwide. So we're looking for more earthquakes in the upcoming election. Now, I do think it bodes very well for our side. I think we've been talking a lot about the contrast election. It is on vivid display now. This midterm election is about a contrast between common sense and crazy, and they give us new illustrations of crazy every day.
2: Well, that will be very interesting to watch. Mr. Speaker, the House went home early this week because things were at a log jam over the SAVE Act. I think a way forward has been made available now. Congress will return next week. What's on the top of the agenda? I know you've got appropriations bills. FISA has expired. That reauthorization is necessary. Is that something that will be addressed next week?
3: Well, I certainly hope so. We do need to get that back on the books, so to speak, because this is how we protect Americans from terrorist attacks on the homeland. The reason we've not had another 9/11 is because right after that, Congress got their act together and they created this statute, which allows us, as the name implies, the Foreign Intelligence Surveillance Act, to surveil dangerous people and terrorist organizations who are seeking to do Americans harm. So it is a dangerous situation to not have that statute fully enacted, and we've got to do that. The Democrats allowed it to expire because they're willing to try to make political points at the expense of endangering the American people. It's a serious crisis we're in, but we'll continue to move that forward as a priority and other things as well, like the National Defense Authorization Act and other key legislation that we have on tap. So there's much more left to do in this Congress, and we're going to work every day to accomplish that.
2: All right, Mr. Speaker, just about a minute left. One of the big things that people have been looking at, you've even talked about it yourself this week, as it relates to the SAVE Act and other measures, Reconciliation 3.0, is that a reality?
3: It is a reality. We're working on that very hard. That'll be a top priority next week as well. We've got to do that in July so we can get it to the Senate and get it passed. We passed the Save America Act 3 times in the House already. We'll do it a 4th time. This time, we'll put it on a reconciliation bill. And the reason that's so important is that's what allows you to get something through the Senate without the necessity of 60 votes. They can do it with 51. And we're going to call on all Republicans in the Senate to do the common sense thing that the American people demand and deserve, and that is ensure fair and free elections. And election security is of paramount importance. The president says it all day, every day. We do as well, and that's why we're standing behind it.
2: Was that music to the president's ears that you're attaching that to Reconciliation 3.0?
3: Yes, and we've talked about it in detail, how that's going to work and what the constraints are. I mean, nothing is a guarantee here, but we're going to work like warrior poets to get that delivered, Tony, because it's important.
2: All right, House Speaker Mike Johnson, thanks so much for joining us. All right, folks, stick with us. We're back with more after this.
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5: 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Well, Fool's Gold. 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But some lessons are easily forgotten, and nowhere is this more evident than the rise of the sports betting industry. Since 1992, 39 states and Washington, D.C. have legalized sports betting, and as a result, more than $600 billion has been wagered on sports since 2018. Now, Christians should be instinctively concerned about the latest growth in gambling. For one, gambling profits are often losses for those least able to afford them, causing unnecessary friction within families. Secondly, it's inherently exploitative. The gambling industry necessarily harms one person to benefit another. Gambling offers me the chance to gain at your expense. 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But even if I win, I lose the dignity and satisfaction of earning what I have. By greenlighting gambling, cities and states across our nation take the short-term gain of a little extra revenue for the long-term loss of strong communities. States think they're winning when in the long run, really, they are losing. Remember, the house always wins. 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Because the only house that truly wins is a house built on a solid rock, God Himself.
2: 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Now, this is there's more to this agenda. That's like the tip of the iceberg. Now, there's also this Marxist ideology that goes along with it, but it's also fueling this. I don't know if it's fueling it or if it's a manifestation of it, but it's connected to a rise in anti-Semitism and really anti-Israel animus. And we're seeing this among a lot of young folks. But it's not limited to just the Democratic, left-leaning voters. We're finding this among the ranks of so-called conservatives and Republicans. Joining us now to discuss this, Luke Moon, founder of Generation Zion, which equips the next generation of Christians and Jews to stand with Israel and fight anti-Semitism. Luke, welcome to Washington Watch. Good to see you.
6: Thank you, Tony. It's good to be with you. Thanks for having me on the show.
2: You have been concerned about this for some time. This rise, in fact, you and I have been talking about this before. It really kind of went public in a very big way with people like Tucker Carlson and others. This has been simmering for some time.
6: It has. And I was just telling somebody recently that about a year ago, I was really concerned, even more concerned, because nobody was even willing to call out Tucker Carlson for his anti-Semitism. There was a lot of voices that were kind of holding back and not speaking up. But now I think one of the things I'm actually optimistic about is the fact that we have more and more people who are speaking up and speaking out about this issue on the right. And, you know, we need allies and we need tools to be able to fight them. And I think we're getting both, actually.
2: Well, Luke, one of the reasons I like you is that you're not just a commentator of the crisis. You're actually one who is providing solutions. You're working to educate, inform, and change the minds of the younger generation. So talk about, you've got a project coming up. Talk about it.
6: Yeah, so one of the things at Generation Zion is it's run by Gen Z for Gen Z, all about equipping and mobilizing Gen Z to stand with Israel and Jewish people. We had a booth at TPUSA's America Fest, and we also had a booth at CPAC. And one of the things we noticed was that a lot of the followers of Nick Fuentes, the Groypers that we were fighting, these are anti-Israel kind of Gen Z guys that we were fighting with, they were there for free because they were college presidents of their local TPUSA or college Republican chapter. And I thought, how do we get ahead of this? We get upstream of this by training people who are pro-Israel to run for those positions at their campus, because the TPUSA and college Republicans are just about on every major campus in the country. And they're the ones that get to decide, you know, are they, who's going to come and speak on the campus? Is it going to be an anti-Israel guy, or is it going to be a pro-Israel guy? Or even, listen, I can handle neutral too. And so at the end of July, beginning of August, we're going to do a training for students who want to run for their college Republican or TPUSA chapter. We're going to train them how to do campaigns, how to message well, how to do social media, how to win. And so therefore, we're going to like basically box out the Groypers so that we not only do I not have to fight them, you know, at AmFest and CPAC, but it means in 5 years, I don't have to fight them when they're running for city council or a mayor's race or even a congressional race.
2: But even on the even more so, what you're doing is equipping people to speak out on behalf of the right of the Jewish people to exist and defend themselves as well as the Jewish state. So it's not just being neutral. It's actually putting out a message that's very positive and needed, one that we have taken for granted for so long.
6: Yeah.
2: So where will this training be?
6: This training will be in Washington, D.C. It's actually all expense paid. So, you know, people who, if you know students who are interested in that, they're conservative, they love Israel, we'd love to train them on how to take back their campus. And the training will be at the end of July, 31st of July and the 1st of August. And you can find it at gen-zion.org/ICC, and they can sign up there.
2: All right, give that out one more time.
6: gen-zion.org/ICC.
2: All right, and that'll also be on the website, tonyperkins.com. There'll be a link there, too, as well. Let me encourage you, especially, I know we've got some young folks that listen to the program from college campuses. I would encourage you to take Luke up on the offer. I've done a lot of work with Luke, and he's legitimate. I can vouch for him, and it will be time well spent because we cannot be standing on the sidelines, sitting on the benches. We need to be on the field taking on what I think is a very, very dangerous agenda that's being pushed by those who, again, it's not just on the left, it's on the right as well. Luke, I'll give you the final word here.
6: Well, I think this is a critical time, and I think we're going to win against these anti-Israel forces on the right. As I tell people, you know, that there were 12 spies went into the land, and two came back and said, they are not giants and we are not grasshoppers. And I think we got to be counted among the two. We have to have an optimistic outlook. We are going to win this fight because we know that God is on our side. He's on the side of the Jews. He's on the side of Israel. And so as long as we stand on that side, ultimately we win.
2: And those two also had staying power. They outlasted the rest. Luke Moon, thanks so much for joining us. Always good to see you. All right, folks, check out the website.
7: The family is the oldest, most tested, and most reliable unit of society. It is divinely created and sustained. And yet, there are those who are always tampering with its values and structure. That's why we need organizations like the Family Research Council that can effectively defend and strengthen the family.
8: Family Research Council began over 40 years ago, like all great movements of God, with prayer. Today, rooted in the heart of the nation's capital, FRC continues to champion faith, family, and freedom in public policy and the culture from a biblical worldview.
9: FRC is one of those bright lights that helps us focus on true north. And I shudder to think, had they not been here, that it could have been worse, worse, worse.
10: The Family Research Council has literally millions of people that follow what they do. And that small army makes a difference. Every time I meet with Tony, he prays for me. That matters. This is a grassroots organization. Tony and his team in Washington do a great job. But the power of the FRC is the people.
11: It's just a wonderful paradigm. you're a church organization that doesn't seek to take the place of the church, but it seeks to assist the family and the church as we try to move forward successfully, not in a defensive mode, but in an offensive mode as we seek to live our lives according to the Holy Scriptures.
12: FRC is not going to be whooped. we're going to fight. We're going to take a stand. And again, we don't retreat.
0: To thousands of Americans who love this country and happen to believe the Bible as a definitive way to live, we will not be silent. We will not shrink back. We will not apologize for biblical truth. We will continue to stand for it.
13: What is God's role in government? What does the separation of church and state really mean? And how does morality shape a nation? President John Adams said our Constitution was made only for a moral and religious people. 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

0: 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Our word for today comes from 1 Chronicles chapter 28. Consider now, for the Lord has chosen you to build a house for the sanctuary. Be strong and do it. Then David gave his son Solomon the plans for the vestibule, its houses, its treasuries, its upper chambers, its inner chambers, and the place of the mercy seat. And David said to his son Solomon, be strong and of good courage and do it. Do not fear nor be dismayed, for the Lord your God, my God, will be with you. He will not leave you nor forsake you until you have finished all the work for the service of the house of the Lord. So why would there be fear associated with building the temple? A building. Everything was provided. He just had to put it all together. Because when God is about to do something, Satan is about to oppose it. Anything God calls us to do, the forces of darkness, which are real, will try to keep us from. But look at the promise. The Lord God will be with you. He will never leave you nor forsake you. That's a foundation you can build on. To find out more about our journey through the Bible, text Bible to 67742. That's Bible to 67742. I invite you to join us on this daily journey through the Bible. Well, on this program, we've highlighted concerns over the potential effects that the abortion drug mifepristone may be having on America's water supply. Well, earlier this month, 14 Republican state attorneys general sent a letter demanding that the Environmental Protection Agencies, that's the EPA, look into the potential threat that mifepristone poses to our country's waterways. And the chorus of those calling for a study continues to grow. Among those making the case is Dr. Ron Bryce, a practicing physician who represents the 11th District in the Kansas House of Representatives. He's also vice chairman of the Committee on Health and Human Services. He joins us now. Dr. Bryce, welcome to Washington Watch. Thanks so much for joining us.
1: Thank you, Tony. Great to be here with you.
0: So before approving the abortion drug, the agency had done a safety check on the environmental impact, but that was back in 1996. Have things changed in the last 30 years?
1: Right. The EPA did a study. The abortion pill, the main one that we refer to as the abortion pill, mifepristone, was approved in the year 2000. And the FDA relied on studies, the EPA relied on studies that were done in 1996, which is 30 years ago, to make sure that the excreted chemicals in the wastewater and the thrown away pills in the wastewater would not reach a level that would hinder U.S. fertility rates and so forth. That was 30 years ago. Since then, that data has become obsolete because now we have up to 63% or more of abortions are done by chemical abortions, maybe, who knows, maybe a million a year. And so the levels of mifepristone in our wastewater have grown dramatically. And I'm just really concerned that the EPA needs to do another study now that everything's changed, the ground has changed under our feet as far as how the drug is used. We need to make sure because Tony, the fertility rate and the childbirth rate has dropped dramatically in the U.S. and in other Western countries. In about the year 2000, it was something like 70 births per 1,000 women. Now it's down to 53, even lower per 1,000 women. People are not having babies like they used to. Part of that may be due to not just the abortion pill in the water. That's just that's more or less a theory. But it's something that could be contributing. And both sides of the issue argue opinions on this, but there's no raw scientific data we can rely on. So we really need the EPA to do their job and have some scientific data on it.
0: So let me ask you the question. Why do we not have that data? I mean, when the EPA already looks at like 374 different approved drugs and the impact that they have on our wastewater, our drinking water, why would we not be looking at this already?
1: In my opinion, it is, as you may well know, Tony, there's a wall of opposition that you run into. It's just not something that we write a statute, we write a law, but there are also people in the bureaucracies, people at the agencies, people that carry out these things that are constantly putting up roadblocks. And so my impression is there's been a push from a large contingency of powerful people who don't want this study done. They don't want to know the answer. They want it to be in question because they have an agenda that may not be as yours or mine. And so I would encourage people to put away their opinions. And you know, in the legislature, I've noticed that sometimes one side will be arguing an opinion, other side will be arguing an opinion. We don't stop and just look at what the facts are sometimes. Right, and this is one of those times where we only look at the facts.
0: So, but there's a theory that's out there that this could be affecting, as you've pointed out, the fertility rates. We don't know, although there has been some studies, most of them we look on animals elsewhere, that show that there could be a connection between fertility rates and mifepristone and the combination of other drugs.
1: Right. There are really two ways of checking and seeing if this drug is having an effect. One is to measure the levels, the concentrations in the water, in our drinking water. The other is to look at the effects, not the levels, but the effects. And when the study that was done about a year ago on frogs, female frogs, and when they were exposed to mifepristone that is considered the level that is in our drinking water today, they had half as many babies. And so we're looking at fertility rates that are very low in the United States and in the Western civilization. It's the genetics have not changed. The genetic pool is the same as it has been for generations. It's either environmental factors or it's behavioral factors. It's probably a combination of the two, but it's an existential crisis that the birth rate that and the fertility rate that we're looking at, and we really need to get to the bottom of the environmental factors that might be contributing to this. And it's just obvious that we need to look at the levels of mifepristone in our water.
0: So final question for you, Dr. Bryce. This is something, if it's affecting our water, this is something everybody should be concerned about.
1: You know, I have a daughter who's pregnant right now, and I could imagine if you are a pregnant young female and you're drinking water and you know that there is some concentration of the abortion pill in that water, it's not defined, but it's not zero, you should be very, very concerned. And so I think we really need to take a look at that. If we can do it on the state level, we will, but it's really more of a federal issue with the EPA, and I hope that others will join with the attorneys general that have already approached them and really study this issue.
0: All right, Dr. Bryce, I want to thank you for joining us. I appreciate your insight and also for bringing more attention to this issue.
1: Thank you.
0: All right, I want to turn now to another area of growing concern when it comes to the abortion drug mifepristone. I mean, this thing is just, it's like Pandora's box. It is a problem on so many fronts. Last week, an Army captain pleaded guilty to intentionally killing his unborn child. He had been accused of secretly putting the abortion drug into the drink of the victim, who was a junior enlisted soldier who he was in a relationship with, who then miscarried in her 13th week of pregnancy. He ordered the drug through the mail. Now, how many more cases like this do we have to hear about before something is done? Joining us now to discuss this is Congresswoman Sherry Biggs, a member of the House Congressional Pro-Life Caucus. She has served with distinction in the Air National Guard and also has a doctoral level nursing degree. She represents the 3rd Congressional District of South Carolina. Congresswoman Biggs, welcome back to Washington Watch. Good to see you.
2: Thank you so much for having me.
0: Before I jump into this particular topic, I was watching last week when the Republican Study Committee had a hearing, a discussion on this issue. You were a part of that. You discussed the concerns about the abortion drug mifepristone. Talk about that session that you had last week and why the study committee was working to bring attention to it.
2: Well, I'm so grateful that the Republican study committee sat down and had that discussion. We had various members of Congress with different perspectives and insight from their districts, and we were able to have a discussion about hard topics, and I really appreciate the opportunity, and I think it helps us in making decisions and putting laws in place that safeguard our constituents in our districts.
0: I mean, this case that I just read about this Army captain, I mean, this is not isolated. I mean, we're seeing more and more. In fact, at the Family Research Council, we filed an amicus brief in the court case out of the Fifth Circuit where Louisiana is suing the FDA on this very issue of how mifepristone is facilitating the abuse of intimate partners, because this is a tool that the government is actually providing for through allowing this to be sent through the mail without medical oversight. Is there any other drug that we treat this way?
2: It's heartbreaking when you hear this story, and not to mention, it almost seems inhumane. I can't understand how we would allow this to happen. First of all, I can't imagine harming an unborn baby, let alone my own. It's disgusting is what it is, and it's inhumane, and I think we have to stand up and we have to speak out on this. It's 2026. If you don't want to have children, there are plenty options to prevent pregnancy from occurring in the first place. But when you think about not only the physical impact on this female or any female, and sometimes younger people that don't realize the side effects are able to get their hands on these drugs and that have lasting impact and physical impacts on their body for the rest of their lives. We talk about that. So I'm a family nurse practitioner with certification also as a psychiatric mental health practitioner. So we're talking about the physical impact, not to mention what happens mentally to an individual. And I don't even want to think about what that young lady that was given that drug unknowingly ingested it, right, and causing her to lose her unborn baby. I can't imagine what she's going through, not only physically, but mentally, right, and it's heartbreaking.
0: I mean, the studies show this, that when a woman is wanting to keep her baby and something like this happens, it is very traumatic. But this drug, originally approved for up to 6 weeks, it was expanded later under the Obama FDA to 10 weeks. This woman was 13 weeks. This actually puts the life of the woman at risk. But this is what's happening when there is no medical oversight because of the current FDA policy, as well as the Department of Justice policy allowing this drug to be sent through the mail. This guy, he used a false name. He just went online, he ordered it, got it in the mail, put it in her drink, and killed the baby. The policy needs to change.
2: Absolutely. There has to be safeguards put in place to protect everyone involved, and especially unborn babies. And I will fight for this. I believe that life happens at conception, and this is something that I strongly feel that we need to work on, and I am working on it. And we have a large group in Congress right now that feels the same way that I do, and we're going to do everything within our power to push through and make sure that we're taking care of these unborn babies.
0: Now, you are actually an original co-sponsor of the Ban Abortion by Mail Act. That's H.R. 9421. That is one of the things that you are doing to try to bring it into this. Tell us about that.
2: Well, we just want to make sure that there are safeguards in place. There should be an in-person examination, because you don't know if you may have an ectopic pregnancy that taking this could cause lasting and even maybe possibly death. There's hemorrhaging. There's all kinds of side effects from this drug, and people are not aware of it. And the drug is so easily obtained that we have to make sure that we're putting safeguards in place.
0: How can people express their support for this bill? Do they need to contact their members of Congress and say, get on board with the Ban Abortion by Mail Act?
2: Absolutely. We need every state, we need every district, we need every constituent to reach out and let your member of Congress know how you feel. And this is where it comes in the churches. The churches need to have an opinion. They need to pull together as a conservative group, protecting our Christian values, and make sure that we get this word out for parents, for children, for everyone that it could possibly impact. They need to be aware of this.
0: All right, Congresswoman Biggs, I want to thank you for joining us. I want to thank you for your passion and leadership on this issue. And we're going to put out a call to action for folks to call their member of Congress to support this bill. Thanks for joining us.
2: Thank you, and I'm so grateful to you for getting the message out.
0: Absolutely. We see this as one of the biggest issues facing our nation. It's critical that we address this. By the way, here's the Capitol switchboard number if you want to call your member of Congress. The House members are in this week. It's 202-224-3121. That's 202-224-3121. It's the Ban Abortion by Mail Act, H.R. 9421. Ask your member of Congress, are they supporting this? I mean, again, this Army captain who put this, ordered it online using a false name, put it into the drink of the junior enlisted female that he was having a relationship with, killed her 13-week in utero baby. Now, this is not isolated. And the government's policy, the FDA policy, and the Department of Justice policy is facilitating this. It really needs to stop. Folks, thanks for joining us. Until next time, I leave you with the encouraging words of the Apostle Paul, who says, when you've done everything you can do, when you've prayed, when you've prepared, and when you've taken your stand, by all means, keep standing.
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0: Hey, with all of the media bias today, how do you know you have a news source you can trust? Look at their track record. Do they report the news through the filter of God's Word? American Family News does. While other news outlets try to skew or sensationalize the news to push their narrative, AFN reports the news from a Christian perspective, so you know truthfully what's happening and how it can impact us as believers. 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
1: Hello, this is Diana File, and I would like for you to join me in Psalm 16 and verse 1. It says, "Preserve me, O God, for in you I put my trust." Now, of course, this psalm is written by David, and it's anointed by the Holy Spirit. And the New Testament tells us that we are to speak to one another in psalms and hymns and spiritual songs. Now, I think the meaning of that is more than just one meaning, but it does include, I believe, the Psalms from the Old Testament, because they are the Word of God. And, you know, Jesus, after he was raised from the dead, he walked on the road to Emmaus to two of his disciples, and he opened the Scriptures to them. It says, and he showed them from the Old Testament Scriptures how many things were talked about him. And so this is very vital to every believer to continue to be in the Psalms and to look and study these and to be blessed by them. This word preserve means watch over me, O God, for in you I put my trust. In other words, I flee for refuge to take shelter in you. Now, this is very, very good thing to pray or to declare over yourself, that you want the Lord to watch over you and to preserve you. And I was listening earlier this day when I'm recording this to the book of Ezra in the Old Testament. And it really blessed me, because when he got ready to take some of the people who were captive at Babylon back to Jerusalem, back to Israel, he said how that they joined together with fasting and prayer, and they prayed, "Oh God, keep us safe on this journey." You know, they were carrying back gold and silver from the temple, the original temple in Jerusalem. And so, I mean, think about thieves and all that would be, how dangerous this trip would be. But how they cried out to God and asked him to protect them and to lead them safely back to Israel and to Jerusalem. I just think that's amazing and wonderful to note. And so there's been many, many examples, and many, many examples probably in all of our lives, where we have asked for the Lord to preserve us, and it's a scriptural prayer. And he wants, that's the thing that is so, you know, some people have that attitude, well, if God wants it, it'll just happen. You know, well, if God wants me to be safe, he'll just keep me safe. No, see, there's something about us praying to the Lord that brings about that in our lives where he is preserving us. Do you see what I'm saying? In other words, the psalmist here says, "Preserve or watch over me, O God, for in you I put my trust." I'm not trusting in man. I'm not trusting in the government. I'm trusting in you, Lord. And so we can all do that. We can all declare this, that we want the Lord to preserve us, and tell him that we are going to put our trust in him. He's going to be our refuge where we can take shelter. Isn't that good news? Until next time, get into the Word and let the Word get in you.
2: Today is Monday, June 29th. Let's take a look at the weather for the Amarillo area. The overnight low tonight, low to mid 70s. Tomorrow, high temperature in the mid 90s. South wind 15 to 25 miles per hour. Chance of rain 50%. Tomorrow night, overnight low to mid 70s. 40% chance of rain. On Wednesday, high temperature mid-90s.
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6: I want to share with you some things in this semester that'll help you. We're going to call this, you may think it's a little strange, but we're going to call it kicking over sacred cows. You could call it two or three different things. But the reason I say that we're going to call this session kicking over sacred cows is because we're going to deal with some subject matter that people have allowed certain scriptures in the Bible to hold them in bondage. Now, scriptures were not designed, and God did not put scriptures in the Bible to hold you in bondage. God put these things in the Bible to set you free, thank God. Jesus said to his disciples, if you continue in my word, ye shall know the truth, and the truth shall make you free. Well, thank God we expect the truth to make you free and the entrance of the Word to bring light to you in these areas. Now, when I say we're going to kick over sacred cows, let me explain that just a little, because sometimes people say, well, what in the world is he talking about now? Well, you see, over in India, they have what they call sacred cows. The people over there, many of them, they worship cows. They wouldn't dare eat one because it's against their religion. They worship the cow. Some of them are starving to death, but yet they won't eat the cow. They won't eat it for food, but they worship the cow. Now, this is parallel to what a lot of people are doing today here in the United States. You know, we wouldn't worship a cow, but some people worship scriptures in the Bible. Some of them worship the Bible. And they say, well, yeah, you see, the Bible said this, and this certain scripture said this. And because that thing has become a sacred cow to them, they wouldn't dare eat it. They wouldn't dare do what the Word of God says, but they worship the thing. They'll take the Bible and dust it off every morning, put it on a shelf, and say, glory to God, you know the Bible's true, but yet they allow scriptures in the Bible to hold them in bondage. Now let me just briefly share with you some of the subject matter that we're going to talk about. This will not be all of it, of course, but we're going to talk about Job. We're going to talk about what about Job. You see, a lot of people are held in bondage because of some scriptures that's found in the book of Job. Well, we're going to rightly divide those scriptures, and I tell you, it'll set you free. We're going to talk about what Paul said in Romans 8, where he said, all things work together for good. We're going to talk about what Jesus said, the 9th chapter of John. He said, if the works of God are going to be manifest in this man, I'll have to work them. Now notice, people try to say that this blindness was the work of God so God could get glory out of it. Now you know God is not going around making people be born blind and crippled so he can get glory out of healing them. Now if he is, there's something wrong, terribly wrong with the situation. Well, you know that's not true. But did you know that people believe that and it holds them in bondage and they go around believing that God does these things? But we're going to show you accurately how to rightly divide the word of truth. Now, see, we could call this rightly dividing the word of truth. We may call it two or three different things. But we're going to share some things that'll set you free in the scriptures. Many times people say, well, what about Paul? Paul, you see, had a thorn in the flesh, and God wouldn't heal him. Now, there's some of you, no doubt, and many, many thousands, even millions of Christians that are held in bondage because of that one thought right there, that Paul had a thorn in the flesh, and God wouldn't heal Paul. At least that's what they say, that God wouldn't heal Paul. But see, we're going to talk about that. We're going to get into it. In fact, that's the first thing we're going to deal with. And I want you to open your Bible with me to 2 Timothy chapter 2. And I want to begin reading with verse 23. Paul is speaking. He says, "But foolish and unlearned questions avoid, knowing that they do gender strifes. And the servant of the Lord must not strive, but be gentle unto all men, apt to teach, patient, in meekness instructing those that oppose themselves, if God peradventure will give them repentance to the acknowledging of the truth, and that they may recover themselves out of the snare of the devil, who are taken captive by him at his will." Now I want to call your attention to what Paul said here. He said, "The servant of the Lord must not strive." Now, you know, when you begin to teach people, and you students, when you get out in the ministry, you begin to teach and preach the Word of God, you're going to have to stay out of strife if you're going to be successful in teaching the Word to where people will hear it. You know, you can win an argument sometimes, and you can say things so dogmatic, even though it is a truth, that it'll turn people off. Proverbs says, "The sweetness of the lips increase learning." So we need to understand that. And here the Apostle Paul says, to avoid foolish and unlearned questions because they do gender strife, the servant of the Lord must not strive, but be gentle unto all men, apt to teach and patient, instructing those that oppose themselves. Now, in some of the teaching that we're going to do right in this session, I'm going to share with you some thoughts and some thinking and some beliefs that oppose your own welfare and your own well-being. And they actually originated from the Bible. Actually, the thought did. It's not in there, but people read it in there. You see, the thought originated when they read certain scriptures in the Bible. And you can be overcome sometimes by false truths in the Bible. Now, someone may say, "What in the world are you talking about, a false truth?" Well, let me say it this way. What I call a false truth is something that is in the Bible that's stated that the Apostle Paul said or Job said. It's accurately recorded what they said. But when you take it out of context and put it over into another area where it doesn't fit, then you've got a false truth. It's true it's in the Bible. It's true the statement is in the Bible. But it's not true in the way that you're using it, see. And this is where a lot of people get hung up and cause lots of problems in life because they take Scripture out of context and they end up with a false truth. It's true that the Apostle Paul, for instance, let me say it this way. It's true the Apostle Paul said, all things work together for good. I mean, that statement is in the Bible. But you see, if you just say that part of the statement and don't read or quote the preceding verses there in Romans, the 8th chapter, then you're going to come up with a false truth because all things don't work together for good. Now, I know that many people believe that they do, and they get their conscience soothed over a lot of things that happen because they say, well, all things are working together for good. But you see, we're going to talk about that. I don't want to jump ahead of myself, but I want to use that as for example, to show you what we're talking about when we say false truths. See, there's many statements in the Bible that it is true that it's in the Bible, but it's not the truth. You see, there are lies in the Bible. Now, don't run away. Stay there. It's going to all turn out all right. I mean, the Spirit of God inspired the writer to include lies that people told in the Scriptures so you would know that it was a lie. So, you see, you could talk about Ananias and Sapphira, how that they said, yes, we sold the land for so much. But they didn't sell the land for so much. So, you see, that is a truth that they said that, but it's not true what they said. And if you catch a hold of that truth and that understanding of it, you'll find out there's some other things in the Bible the same way, and we're going to rightly divide this word of truth so it'll help you to be able to understand it. Now, notice the Apostle Paul says, in meekness you must instruct those that oppose themselves. Now, there are many good Christians, and I'm talking about people that love God with all their heart. They oppose themselves by the way they think, by the way they talk, by the way they act. And they don't realize that they're going against the Scripture. Paul said, instruct those that are opposing themselves. He didn't say get mad at them. He didn't say get in strife over it. You see, sometimes we get in strife because somebody doesn't believe just exactly like we believe. Well, you have to stop and remember that you were there one time. And you didn't always believe like you believe now. And some of you won't believe when this seminar's over, these sessions are over, like you believed when you started these sessions. Because you see, the entrance of the Word bringeth light. Now, when you understand that, and you understand that, hey, I was once in the same situation, and I didn't understand these things, then you'll have mercy on the other people that don't understand it. Don't put people down because they don't agree with you. Don't put people down because that they can't see it right now. Because you see, when you come out of a dark building, if you're in a dark building, walk out into the sunlight, then you have to squint your eyes because your eyes are used to the darkness. And when great light comes, you have to almost shut your eyes. You can't stand the light. And that's exactly what happens to people when they've been raised in religious tradition. They have heard certain things in what I call Sunday school ideas from the Bible. I mean, it's ideas that we got from going to Sunday school that didn't exactly agree with the Bible. You see, we've all had some Sunday school ideas that didn't agree with the Bible. And you know how we got some of them? Because we just read between the lines. Have you ever read between the lines? All of you have. Some of you will catch yourself doing that in the things that I'm teaching here. You'll read between the lines. But if you don't have your mind renewed to the Word of God, you'll read the wrong thing.

0: has dealt with me about over several years. This book was authored in 1976. There's more than 3 million copies, I think around 4 million copies now out. I have read this book on a single CD with the confessions as well as the teaching. You can put this in your car. You can confess the Word of God with me daily as you're going to work or whatever. That's offer number 7154. 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I call it a talking book for $8 plus $3 postage and handling, a total of $11. 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I am the body of Christ. Satan had no power over me. Overcome evil with good. I am of God and have overcome the wicked one. For greater is he that's in me than he that's in the world. I will fear no evil, for you are with me, Lord. Your words, your spirit, they comfort me. I'm far from oppression. Fear does not come nigh me. No weapon formed against me will prosper. Whatever I do will prosper, for my righteousness is the Lord. I am delivered from the evils of this present world, for it is the will of God. No evil will befall me, neither shall any plague come nigh my dwelling, for the Lord has given his angels charge over me. They keep me in all my ways, my pathway is life, and there is no death. I mean, it just goes on and on. I get excited about it. I like to do the whole thing. 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
3: Praise the Lord. Welcome to Victorious Faith. I'm Cherry Campbell. Today I'm going to begin sharing with you message 2 in a 4-message series that I preached in our Victorious Faith services called The Authority and Preeminence of God's Word. And this is the last message for me to share with you in this 4-message series, as I already gave you messages 3 and 4, and then message 1 as I reversed the order of the messages. So this is the last message in the 4-message series. And so join me now in our live service for part 1 of message 2 of The Authority and Preeminence of God's Word. Tonight we're continuing in part 2, The Authority and Preeminence of God's Word, part 2, and this is a series. And so our text is 1 Timothy 4, 1 through 4. The Spirit clearly says that in later times some will abandon the faith and follow deceiving spirits and things taught by demons. Preach the Word. Now that's our instruction, our command. It never expires. Be prepared in season and out of season. Correct, rebuke, and encourage. Everybody say, I love correction. I love rebuke. And I love encouragement because it helps me. Hallelujah. With great patience and careful instruction. For the time will come when men will not put up with sound doctrine. And that time has arrived. Instead, to suit their own desires, they will gather around them a great number of teachers to say what their itching ears want to hear. They will turn their ears away from the truth and turn aside to

0: to myths. And it's a fact, people will gravitate toward churches that share their level of commitment, hunger, and spirituality, and also share their beliefs and practices. There are a lot of preachers that preach things that are not the Word of God. You know, even today, this is today I'm talking about. There are preachers and pastors that preach news, whatever's going on, social practices, marriage counseling. Not that those things are bad if they are based on and using the Word, because the Word will teach about those things. But my point is that there are many that even leave out the Word. They just go from a natural perspective, a secular counseling type of perspective, and not bring in much of the Word, and certainly not much depth or meat of the Word, and get everybody turning to the Word and getting their life, their marriage, their children built on the Word. So there's a lot of counseling going on, but it's not necessarily Word focused. And there's different things going on in churches that is not necessarily the preaching of the Word. I was listening to a message recently, and actually it was talking about something years ago. I think it was in Kenneth Hagin's meeting, I'm not sure. He said, every sermon should have a nutrition label. How much, what percentage? 10% gossip, news report. 20% filler, fluff. 30% tradition. 2% word. Every sermon should have a nutrition label on it. And even among the food of the Word, and we're going to get to this later. It's the second time I've thought of it this evening, so I need to say it. Even among the preaching of the Word, do you know there is different kind of food? Not all preaching of the Word is meat. Some is candy, cake and ice cream. Some is pure trash. Not even the Word. What I really look at, because I don't say this in judgment of it, I preach and teach. I have series on it. On heaven and end time prophecy and angels. Those three are in my curriculum. I include them. But those are the spiritual candy and cake and ice cream. Those are the desserts. Because they don't teach you how to live in this life here and now. I mean, it's wonderful. And like I said, I teach it. I have a series on heaven, a short one. And it's in my Bible school curriculum to study what heaven is like. I think everybody should know. I also have a lesson on hell, which I haven't preached here, but maybe I should. And I have a lesson on angels. I've got it on CD on angels. I've done a conference on end time Bible prophecy. I've done it. But those don't teach you how to live in the here and now, how to get victory over your flesh, how to get your healing, and how to get your bills paid. And those are fun. They're enjoyable. They're delightful. I love to hear about heaven and the ministry of angels. But that's what I call the cake and ice cream and the candy of the Word. And I know some Christians who that's about all they like to listen to. And they don't grow up because they don't feed on meat. It takes meat and vegetables, which doesn't always taste pleasant. Did your parents make you eat vegetables? Make you eat your dinner, clean your plate, including the meat and the vegetable, before you get dessert? My parents did. Well, it's the meat and vegetables that help you to grow up spiritually. And so those aren't necessarily the things that you gravitate toward, especially if you're a child. Now, when you're adult and you're athletic and you want to have a healthy body, you're thinking of the proteins and the low fat and the low carbs and your vegetables and your green shake, whatever. I've never had one, so don't worry. But you are thinking of nutrition when you're an adult. But a child is thinking of candy. Guess what? It's true spiritually. So a spiritual child is thinking of the candy cake and ice cream, the fun things that are easy to listen to, pleasant to listen to. But it's as you're maturing spiritually, you get out the meat and the vegetables of the word, the green shakes of the word that is going to discipline your flesh, beat your flesh into submission and help correct your attitude and renew your mind.
1: Yes.
0: Hallelujah. And teach you how to live in victory. And that's maturing. And so that's the meat and vegetable of the word. And so even not all word is very nutritious. Like I said, some is more cake, candy, and ice cream, and others are more meat and vegetable. And so if you're going to grow up spiritually, you have to eat meat and vegetables. That's the strong meat of the word. This is something I mentioned in the last service. A well-known preacher not long ago said, if you build your faith on the Bible, then you have built your faith on a house of cards. That preacher has an audience, well-known preacher, is influential, and yet has said that the Bible is a house of cards. There's a lot of churches like that, is my point. And people who aren't hungering for the word. And those churches that just put on shows. There are churches that they really make church entertainment. And it's good to draw on the lost, and then they give an altar call and people get saved. But where is the discipleship then afterward? And I'm thinking of some churches that they're evangelistic, which is very good. And of course, the gospel needs to get out. And so that can draw people. Entertainment can draw people in and then give the altar call and they get saved. But at some point, they need to be presented with the opportunity for discipleship and to be taught how to grow spiritually, which, as it's in my book, The Baptism of the Holy Spirit, is the next step after getting born again in your spiritual growth. And it really is, I believe it is the launching pad to real spiritual growth, because the baptism of the Holy Spirit leads you into the spirit of wisdom and revelation, that you begin to understand the word more. And I've preached in like I've said, so many churches of all different denominations that I can think of, I think I've preached in, probably. But when I preach to a congregation or talk to an individual who's not spirit-filled, I can tell the difference. The lack of understanding, it's like a veil is over them, over their eyes. It's like a veil, their understanding is so shallow, it's not much more than a lost person. And yet, once they've received the baptism in the Holy Spirit, there's a depth that comes. The veil is part of it. They begin to see and understand the Word of God on a deeper level. And those who are really going deeper in the Word and walking in the revelation of the Word are those who have been Spirit-filled. Being baptized in the Spirit ushers you in as the beginning of getting more revelation. So it's so important that after, even if you lead people to the Lord and receiving salvation, I encourage you to disciple them quickly into receiving the baptism in the Holy Spirit as soon as possible. As soon as possible. And as a matter of fact, you know, at Cornelius' house, Peter was preaching about Jesus, how God anointed him with the Holy Spirit and power, and how he went around doing good and healing all who were oppressed of the devil. And then the Spirit came upon them at Cornelius' house, and these were the Gentiles, and they stood up and started speaking in tongues. So they received Jesus and spoke in tongues just like that, immediately. So you don't have to have a long period of time. You can just go right into receiving the baptism of the Holy Spirit if someone is there, especially who can walk you into it. And these Gentiles, the first Gentile converts, didn't even have anybody teach them. They just received it. Praise the Lord. And so that will really help your spiritual growth. If the Word of God is not your standard, then all you have left is the opinions of men. And the opinions of men are always changing. Generation after generation will change, but the Word of God never changes. It is the same yesterday, today, and forever. And so before I read this part, I want to go back and just mention a little bit of last message, a summary of what I gave to you last time, and that people, even today, and I've had people tell me, they believe that certain parts of the Bible are not for us today. Some forget about the Old Testament. There's a lot of Christians that really don't pay any attention to the Old Testament. I encourage you, read the Old Testament at least once in your life, if not repeatedly. The New Testament has as many as 300 direct quotations from the Old Testament, which is over 4% of the New Testament, is directly quoting the Old Testament, with quotations found in more than one out of every 20 New Testament verses. There are dozens of Old Testament people referred to in the New Testament, such as Adam, Eve, Abel, Cain, Enoch, Noah, Abraham, Sarah, Isaac, Jacob, Esau, Joseph. What you just heard was part one of message two in a four-message series that I preached in our Victorious Faith services called The Authority and Preeminence of God's Word. This is the last message for me to share with you in this four-message series, as I have already shared with you messages 3, 4, and 1. And we will continue this message again tomorrow, so join me again tomorrow. And remember, God loves you. You are blessed and highly favored by the Lord.
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4: In 2 Chronicles 5:11?
5: Right there.
4: Okay. And when the priests came out of the holy place, for all the priests who were present had consecrated themselves without regard to their divisions, and all the Levitical singers, and it gives their names, arrayed in fine linen with cymbals, harps, lyres, stood east of the altar with 120 priests who were trumpeters. And it was the duty of the trumpeters and singers to make themselves heard in unison, in praise and thanksgiving to Jehovah. And when the song was raised with trumpets and cymbals and other musical instruments in praise to Jehovah,
5: hallelujah,
4: and this is what they said,
5: for he is good. This is what it is written in the ESV, and his steadfast love endures forever. You're going to be able to trace it down in ESV by steadfast love. They always translate hesed as steadfast love. Okay. But this is what they said, for he is good and his hesed endures forever. And then the house of the Lord was filled with a cloud, so that the priest could not stand and minister because of the cloud, for the glory of the Lord. Now, many, many times in the scriptures do they say this, not just when they dedicated the temple. They say this, hallelujah, ki tov, ki leolam, hasdo, forever his mercy.
4: His
5: obligation to Israel, because Israel's in a, Israel, we cut the covenant. We're in a covenant with you, Father. Mm-hmm. So one of the famous battles in the Bible that almost all Christians know and quote part of is when it begins with 2 Chronicles 20, verse 1. After this, the Moabite and the Ammonite with some of the Menuhite came against Jehoshaphat for battle. Some men came and told Jehoshaphat, a great multitude is coming against you from Edom, from beyond the sea. And behold, they're already in En-Gedi. Then Jehoshaphat was afraid and set his face to seek the Lord and proclaim a fast throughout all Judah. So that's verse 1. So they are having a fast. These armies are so many. They're against us. So all of the people fasted and prayed. Now begin at verse 13. We're going down to verse 13.
4: And meanwhile, all Judah stood before the Lord with their little ones, their wives, and their children. And the Spirit of the Lord came upon Jahaziel, a Levite.
5: Now we're going to verse 15. So the Spirit of the Lord comes on him, the spirit of prophecy. And so he tells them then what he saw,
4: and he said,
5: what he heard.
4: And this is what he said. Listen, all Judah and inhabitants of Jerusalem and King Jehoshaphat, thus saith the Lord to you. Do not be afraid and do not be dismayed at this great horde, for the battle is not yours, but God's.
5: And we love, as Christians, we love to quote that. Bless the Lord. And then verse 17.
4: You will not need to fight in this battle. Stand firm, hold your position, and see the salvation of the Lord on your behalf, O Judah and Jerusalem. Do not be afraid and do not be dismayed. Tomorrow go out against them, and the Lord will be with you.
5: And of course, that's capital L-O-R-D, Jehovah, the covenant God. So now we go down to verse 20 in the day of the battle.
4: And they arose early in the morning and went out into the wilderness of Tekoa. And when they went out, Jehoshaphat stood and said, hear me, Judah and inhabitants of Jerusalem. Believe in the Lord your God.
5: And that's Jehovah your Elohim.
4: And you will be established. Believe his prophets and you will succeed.
5: And now here. Here's why they're gonna do their part. All the people are there. He pointed some singers. They're gonna go ahead of everybody else.
6: You wanna read that part?
5: I get the juicy parts.
6: Yeah, you get the juicy part.
5: He appointed those who were to sing to Jehovah and praise him in holy attire. I mean, they dressed up.
6: Absolutely.
5: They got holy attire.
6: Separated
5: they're wearing
6: attire.
5: They're wearing their robes that appointed to the Levites and the singers.
6: For their offices.
5: Yes, their offices. They're going out in front of the battle. They went before the army. The army's behind. And say, give thanks to the Lord, for his steadfast love endures forever. That's the New American. I mean, the ESV, English Standard Version. But here's what it says in the Hebrew. Now, this time it says, give yada to the Lord. Give thanks to the Lord. This is your yad. Lift up your hands. There they are, all in the front. And they're singing for all the army, and they're singing for all the people to do this. Give yada to the Lord. Ki leolam chasto. He, because, forever, leolam, his hesed. We got a covenant with him. He's got obligations to us. How long do they last? Forever. That's why we singers can go up and we don't have any guns. They didn't have guns. We don't have any spears. We don't have any anything. No. We just got our hands lifted up.
6: Glory
5: and
6: God.
5: We are putting forth, we're pleading our case.
6: Yeah.
5: We're pleading our case. Here it is. We got a covenant. And because we got a covenant, we can sing. We know what's going to happen here. God's going to keep that covenant.
6: God. Amen.
5: He's obliged to it, and he is going to give us the victory.
6: Absolutely.
5: Hallelujah.
6: God. Thank you, Jesus.
5: I'll give you a little bit of the juicy part. You can read verse 22.
4: Thank you, Mother, for the crumbs.
5: Hallelujah. It's not a crumb.
4: No, it's powerful. It's juicy. All right, here we go. 2 Chronicles chapter 20, verse 22. And when they began to sing and praise Jehovah, the Jehovah set an ambush against the men of Ammon, Moab, and Mount Seir, who had come against Judah, so that they were routed.
5: I mean, it's a rout.
4: I love the way God wins battles. It's not a close call. It's so many points for God.
5: Routed.
4: Yeah, routed. Oh, and then it says, for the men of Ammon and Moab rose against the inhabitants of Mount Seir, devoting themselves to destruction.
5: Devoting them to destruction.
4: And when they had made an end of the inhabitants of Seir, they all helped to destroy one another.
5: Now, folks, that's the way of God.
4: Yeah.
5: He sets the enemies of Israel against each other. They destroyed one another.
4: Goody gumdrops. I love
5: God's style. Now, somebody did fight in this battle, but it wasn't any of the Israelites.
4: No.
5: It was all their enemies. And they destroyed each other.
4: Can you imagine Israel seeing this show? God put on a show, a demonstration.
5: Yeah.
4: Where they, not by might nor by power, but by his spirit, the enemies destroying one another.
5: Now, I'm going to say something right here. God's judging Israel's enemies today. And you are seeing them. They've been throughout history being very mean to Israel. And they fighting each other. Same deal. Same biblical principle. They just turn on each other.
4: Mm.
5: Now, they went out with that song. They went out with that song. No other army in the whole world could claim it. Let's say, you know, everybody said that the North, in the war between the saints, they had the best song. Mine eyes have seen the glory of the coming of the Lord. Mm-hmm. Tramping out the vintage. Glory, glory, hallelujah. Yeah,
4: battle hymn.
5: Well, let's say that the armies of Moab said, you know what, they got a song. Let's sing it. They're singing that song. Look what's happening. Let's just copy their song. It would do them no good.
4: Right.
5: No other armies on earth could go forth claiming.
4: Right. They were not in covenant with God.
5: They were not in covenant with God.
4: So they can't sing covenant
5: They can't
4: song.
5: Sing about Hasdo.
4: This is
5: they could sing about mercy. They right. could fall down on their knees and say, mercy.
4: Right.
5: And God would probably spare them.
4: Exactly.
5: But this isn't mercy.
4: No.
5: And that's what Israel knows. They know good and well that they are saying, hallelujah, ki tov, ki leolam chasdo. We got a covenant with him. It lasts forever.
4: Yes.
5: And we are, and Shelley, that's what the blind men did. Talk about that a little bit there with Jesus was coming down.
4: Well, in Matthew chapter 20, it talks about Jesus and how two blind men came to him. And it's interesting because right before that, it says that the crowd was glorifying God. So these blind men must have been hearing the glorifying of God.
5: The loud noise.
4: And,
5: the sound.
4: It says that they came into the house. Well, first of all, these blind men said, son of David, have mercy on us. They were calling on the Hasdo, upon the God's mercy.
5: I can really tell you it wasn't mercy.
4: I know, but that's what it says in the
5: that's
4: King James.
5: That's what it says in the King
4: I
5: James.
4: I said Hasdo.
5: Yeah.
4: Hasdo.
5: You know,
4: Hasdo.
5: Shelley, that's right. Because the King James in the New Testament, nobody tries to get the meaning of chesed, but those blind men knew it.
4: They used a legal term.
5: They were using legal covenant talk.
4: Because even in Matthew, it says, others said, is this not Ben David? Is this not the son,
5: the
4: of,
5: son
4: David?
5: Of David?
4: And when you read about, even when Jesus birthed, and even before his birth, his mother talked about, by the spirit of prophecy, that this is going to be a blessing to the house of David. And even John the Baptist, his father's Zechariah, he talked about this mercy, this hasdo of God that's being unfolded before us to bring redemption.
5: This is in our covenant.
4: Exactly. So you see this thread, like pearls, I like to think of a pearl necklace. You know, you see these nuggets of hasdo of God's mercy to his people, to the house of David. So these blind men were calling legally. They were pulling the legal card on Jesus. Mm-hmm. And they said, son of David, have mercy, have chesed for us.
5: And you see,
4: and you know what Jesus did? He said, what may I do for you?
5: Yes, that's what God says.
4: In other words,
5: chesed.
4: This is covenant protocol. You've called on the covenant, and what I'm making myself a servant to you. Blind men, what do you want me to do for you? And it says he brought them into the house, which I think in Capernaum, that would have been Peter's house. And he said to them, do you believe that I'm able to do this for you? And they said, Lord, we believe. And then he said, according to your faith. I believe it's according to the faith that was on chesed, obligatory.
5: Well, sure, that's what they believed in.
4: Exactly. That's where their faith was.
5: And you see, now that's coming from Psalm 89. And Psalm 89, the whole psalm, you should read it when you know, when we go off the air. Psalm 89 is that wonderful scripture My covenant will I not break nor alter the thing that has gone out of my lips. That's a covenant promise I claim all the time. But that whole Psalm 89 is his covenant with David and the house of David and David's greater son. There's going to come a son of David. That's going to be the Messiah. That's what that, he knew Psalm 89.
6: Absolutely.
5: And he said, you're it. Ben David, I claim my covenant right. You're the Savior, the Messiah promised by the covenant. You've got a covenant with God.
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5: Two-thirds of these scriptures are prophecy. 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
3: Kenneth Hagin is next. We have something very interesting, very informative, very important. And the subject of dealing with demons, the series that we're going to be sharing a portion of is from Demonic Influence. It's a 4-CD series in which Brother Hagin talks about the reality of demons and their influence on people, how the Word of God will set you free. He'll talk about the difference between angels and demons, and he shares testimonies of people that were set free from demonic influence. There's a lot of demonic influence around us today. We need to be aware of it, and we need to be prepared to deal with it properly. Let's listen to this teaching from Kenneth Hagin.
8: In such a case as this Gadarene demoniac, and a person willingly yielded to Satan, the difference between the two is very great. There's another thought that Dr. Summerall brought out that I started to bring out and didn't get to, but I'm getting to now. Even in this extreme case of this woman, that girl, actually, she's a grown girl, that was in prison there, you know, because of her, well, just a demoniac, we could say. And that's the only way they could hold her, was in that jail cell. And after she was delivered, Brother Summerall said, I questioned her carefully, and I asked her, I said, now, was there any time that you ever refused to yield to this, or something that this spirit wanted you to do that you wouldn't do? She said, oh, yeah. And she mentioned time or two some things that he wanted to do. Incidentally, the minute that Dr. Summerall went down there, because God told him to, and they let him in when he told the authorities, God told him to come down and cast the devil out of her. And when he walked up, you see, she's in this cell, and here's all the newspaper men, and there's the television cameras on, and here's the doctors, and a man's voice spoke up out of that woman and said, you can't cast me out. He said, yes, I can in the name of Jesus. And in his name, out you come. And the thing came out. But spoke up in a man's voice. I've heard it many times take on different types of voices. But you see, that's the demon activity. And so He asked her, you see. Well, and she said yes, and mentioned several things that this spirit tried to get her to do. And she said, no, I just put my foot down and said, I'm not going to do it. Said, well, did you ever do it? Said, no, I didn't. Said, when I wouldn't do it, he left me alone. Now, that shows you that her willpower was still working even in a case like that. Now, I want you to notice something here. I want you to see something here in this case. As I said, this man seems to be conscious of two principles within him. One of them was his own will feebly struggling for freedom. And the other was the evil spirits controlling him and crushing his will under theirs. Now, do you notice this? That it said when he was, second verse, when he, that is Jesus, was come out of the ship, immediately there met him out of the tombs a man with an unclean spirit who had his dwelling among the tombs, and no man could bind him, no, not with chains, because he had been often bound with fetters and chains, and the chains had been plucked asunder by him, and the fetters broken in pieces, neither could any man tame him, and always night and day he was in the mountains and the tombs crying and cutting himself with stone. Now notice, but when he saw Jesus afar off, he ran and worshiped him. There's something in the man that still wanted to be free and wanted to be helped. A lot of times in dealing with some of these cases, my experience has been those who have willingly yielded to the devil don't want to be helped, and you can't help them. But those that are willing to be helped can be helped. Are you listening to me? Praise God forevermore. Now then, I want you to notice that the Lord met this man with deep compassion. You remember, that's what he told the man when the man wanted to go with him when he started to leave. Jesus, it said, suffered him not, but saith unto him, go home to thy friends and tell them how great things the Lord hath done for thee. Now notice, and hath had compassion on thee. Hallelujah. So Jesus met him with deep compassion. You see, he regarded him as a victim of a power that he could not resist. And by a word of command, he set him free. Now, immediately, his whole appearance changed. He was wild. He was a maniac. He tore all of his clothes off of him. He cut himself with stones. He was crying night and day in the mountains. But here he is, sitting, clothed, and in his right mind. Praise God. Now, think about this thought. Think about the awful power that had possessed him. And that power was soon apparent in the destruction of those swine. Because it says here, they besought Jesus. In fact, first of all, the one that possessed him cried with a loud voice, said, what have I to do with thee, Jesus, thou Son of the Most High God? I adjure thee by God that thou torment me not. For he, Jesus, said, or we should say, had said unto him, come out of the man, thy unclean spirit. And he asked him, what is thy name? He answered, my name is Legion, for we are many. And he besought him. That's this one that possessed him and used his mouth, besought him that he would not send them away out of the country. Now there was nigh unto the mountains a great herd of swine feeding. Now notice, all the devils besought Jesus. All of them did. Saying, send us into the swine that we may enter into him. Now, here's another thought. When they come to Jesus, the 15th verse, see, those that watched the swine, the herd of swine, ran into the city and told about what happened. The people came out, 15th verse, and they come to Jesus and see him that was possessed with the devil and had the legion. See, somebody said he was possessed with 2,000 devils. No, he wasn't. There's one devil possessed him. Only one had control of him. He permitted the others to come in. I'm going to get into some detailed teaching about that. Only one. See, and that one used his voice. If you'd have been there, you'd have heard the man's voice say, don't send us away out of this country. Now, what about all the devils? Now, if you had to see Jesus anointed the Holy Ghost, he had the operation of gifts of the Spirit. Among them, discerning of spirits. He was seeing into the realm of spirits. And he could hear all of them speak. All of them spoke up. That means the whole 2,000 of them spoke up. Legion of them, doesn't it? Said all of them did, doesn't it? Said, don't send us away. Don't send us away out of this country. Only one of them could use the man's voice, the one that possessed him. Can you see that? But the thought I wanted to get over to you was this, the awful power that was in that man that was cast out of him. Into this herd of swine that caused them to run violent to destroy the whole herd. Now, of course, this man, you can see why he would. This man, after his deliverance, he clung to his deliverer. He desired to go with him. It besought him. Do you notice what that verse says? And when he's come to the ship, the 18th verse, he that had been possessed with the devil. Now again, did you notice he didn't say been possessed with devils, with the devil. Prayed him, or we would say besought him, or begged him, that he might be with him. Howbeit, Jesus suffered him not, but saith unto him, go home to thy friends, and tell them how great things the Lord hath done for thee, and hath had compassion on thee. So you can see that he wanted to cling to Jesus, and you can understand that, his deliverer. He desired to go with him. He desired to be with him. But Jesus knew that he needed to be pushed out into the discipline of confession and service. And so he sent him away at once to stand alone. Now you think about that, stand alone. He was the only fellow over there in the land of the Gadarenes, the country of the Gadarenes, that was witnessing for Jesus. To stand alone and spread the tidings in his home and town and country. Now why do you suppose Jesus has sent him out immediately? Well, he knew this, first of all, that every new advance would give him new assurance and strength. It would help him. And then you'll notice that his testimony so stirred the country and this city, this town of Decapolis, that we read, and when Jesus was passed over again by ship into the other side, well, not here, but we read again another place, that when Jesus came back across there, after this man had spread and told what had done for him, that they accepted Jesus. And they ran out and got all their sick people and brought them together, if they might by any means touch him. And as many as he touched his clothes were made whole, every single one. All as a result of that one man's testimony. Amen. Praise God. So you see, it did something for the man to testify. It did something for the man to tell what had happened to him. And that's what Jesus told him. Go home to thy friends and tell them what great things the Lord's done for thee and hath had compassion on you. And then not only that, but it opened the door for Jesus to minister to them. And the same thing's true now, it was then. I said the same thing's true now, it was then. Now another thought that we gain from this is that the treatment of the insane, this man was insane, he's a madman, is one of the most important questions connected with the subject of faith. But thank God, the true remedy for all who are in bondage in any measure is the power of Christ. That's the true remedy, the power of Christ. And there's no doubt in my mind at all, but as we move on with the Lord, that we'll understand no more. I've been able to deal personally with some of these folks. It's very difficult because you can't get in. There's no way to institutions to minister. And Wigglesworth did there in England on one occasion, and great many of them were delivered. But I've had several. In fact, I've had seven cases altogether that were brought out where you could minister them. 6 out of 7 were delivered. I think that's pretty good percentage. I think the other one was. They didn't seem to be in immediately. But actually, with all the 6 that were delivered, instantly you couldn't tell much difference. Either the next day or by 3 days. One of them, within 10 days, they were all right. See, once the command of faith is spoken, don't go back on it. Praise God. Stand with it. Stand with it. Praise God. And I just never did hear from the other case. I believe personally that if I heard from that 7th case, I'd found out they were delivered too. Praise the Lord. And that's one reason of having these services here. It's a whole lot easier to deal with the devil on your ground than it is on his ground.
9: Amen.
8: Amen. Certainly is. Certainly is. You know, Jesus himself in ministry. Did you ever notice that sometime? On one occasion, you know, when he's come to Bethsaida, they bring a blind man to him, took the man by the hand, led him out of the city before he ever ministered to him. Remember that? On another occasion, they bring a deaf man to him that had an impediment in his speech, besought him to put his hand on him. Now notice what it said. Jesus took the man by the hand and led him away from the multitude before he ministered to him.
3: 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Dealing with demons was a very important part and significant part of Jesus' earthly ministry as he went about teaching and healing. 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Problems that people have in situations and the behavior that a lot of them have, many times it is an influence of demons. It's not just a matter of mental confusion or mental illness. 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So we need to be schooled and learn about this. I encourage you to get this series, especially if you've never heard it before now. $30 for Demonic Influence, a series of 4 CDs from Kenneth Hagin. Our address again is Kingdom Keys Network, P.O. 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

0: Today is Monday, June 29th. Let's take a look at the weather for the Amarillo area. The overnight low tonight, low to mid 70s. Tomorrow, high temperature in the mid 90s. South wind 15 to 25 miles per hour. Chance of rain 50%. Tomorrow night, overnight low to mid 70s. 40% chance of rain. On Wednesday, high temperature mid-90s.
1: 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Keep pouring down righteousness.

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1: 2 Corinthians 5:15. 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
1: Today is Tuesday, June 30th, sunrise in Amarillo. This morning, 6:36. Our lowest temperature this morning is expected to be in the low to mid 70s. Today's high temperature, about 93 degrees. Chance of rain, 50%. Tonight, overnight low to mid-70s and a 40% chance of rain. Tomorrow, high temperature in the mid-90s, winds gusting to 30 miles an hour.

Revelation 21:8. But the cowardly, unbelieving, abominable, murderers, sexual immoral, sorcerers, adulterers, and all liars shall have their part in the lake which burns with fire and brimstone, which is the second death.

2:39, New King James. 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

Today is Tuesday, June 30th, sunrise in Amarillo. This morning, 6:36. Our lowest temperature this morning is expected to be in the low to mid 70s. Today's high temperature, about 93 degrees. Chance of rain, 50%. Tonight, overnight low to mid 70s and a 40% chance of rain. Tomorrow, high temperature in the mid 90s, winds gusting to 30 miles an hour. 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

Psalm 27:1. The Lord is my light and my salvation. Whom shall I fear? The Lord is the strength of my life. Of whom shall I be afraid?

would you give the Mount Perrin Church of God choir a good hand? Amen. Yeah. I want to bring on a couple of more members that are new members of our group. Jerry and I have a little girl, and she's 4. Todd has a little boy, and he's 13 months. This is Amber Elizabeth Thompson and Jordan Nealon, and you can make them welcome. Well, Amber's going to sing a little song for you. You want to tell them the name of it? It's a Wonderful Feeling.

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1: Today is Tuesday, June 30th, sunrise in Amarillo, this morning 6:36. Our lowest temperature this morning is expected to be in the low to mid 70s. Today's high temperature, about 93 degrees, chance of rain 50%. Tonight, overnight low to mid 70s and a 40% chance of rain. Tomorrow, high temperature in the mid 90s, winds gusting to 30 miles an hour.

Romans 8:31. What shall we then say to these things? If God be for us, who can be against us?

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For if you forgive people their trespasses, their reckless and willful sins, leaving them, letting them go, and giving up resentment, your heavenly Father will also forgive you. But if you do not forgive others their trespasses, their reckless and willful sins, leaving them, letting them go, and giving up resentment, neither will your Father forgive you your trespasses.

Today is Tuesday, June 30th, sunrise in Amarillo this morning, 6:36. Our lowest temperature this morning is expected to be in the low to mid 70s. Today's high temperature, about 93 degrees, chance of rain 50%. Tonight, overnight low to mid 70s and a 40% chance of rain. Tomorrow, high temperature in the mid 90s, winds gusting to 30 miles an hour. 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

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It was God personally present in Christ, reconciling and restoring the world to favor with himself, not counting up and holding against men their trespasses, but canceling them and committing to us the message of reconciliation, of the restoration to favor.

Ephesians chapter 6, verse 12. For we do not wrestle against flesh and blood, but against principalities, against powers, against the rulers of the darkness of this age, against spiritual hosts of wickedness in the heavenly places. There.

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1: Today is Tuesday, June 30th, sunrise in Amarillo. This morning, 6:36. Our lowest temperature this morning is expected to be in the low to mid 70s. Today's high temperature, about 93 degrees. Chance of rain, 50%. Tonight, overnight low to mid 70s and a 40% chance of rain. Tomorrow, high temperature in the mid 90s, winds gusting to 30 miles an hour.

me tell you one thing. If that don't light your fire, your world is terribly wet. Glory to God. The world has a source of joy, but it only lasts for a little while. We have everlasting joy. And it keeps coming and coming and coming. And if you don't know anything else, I want you to be encouraged in knowing this. For every teardrop

Jude 17, New King James Version. But you, beloved, remember the words which were spoken before by the apostles of our Lord Jesus Christ, how they told you there would be mockers in the last time who would walk according to their own ungodly lust.

0: Today is Tuesday, June 30th, sunrise in Amarillo. This morning, 6:36. Our lowest temperature this morning is expected to be in the low to mid 70s. Today's high temperature, about 93 degrees. Chance of rain, 50%. Tonight, overnight low to mid 70s and a 40% chance of rain. Tomorrow, high temperature in the mid 90s, winds gusting to 30 miles an hour. 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
2: 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The entire cast is taste testing. We've got Kevy
4: here,
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5: There. I'm not believing this.
2: We've lost control. All gathered here at this place called Bill Gaither's Homecoming Radio. It's the spot where the music gets a 10 and the chatter's a win-win.
5: Well,
2: and on this international,
5: be an encourager day. If you want to make your day, encouragement's the way.
6: And anxiously awaiting his cue behind the golden homecoming microphone, our gifted host who is training to climb the north face of Mount Extreme in Ecuador is going to have to get up out of a chair first. He's the winner of the Climbing Higher and Higher Award.
2: He is Bill. I'm going to the top and I ain't going to stop.
6: There he is.
2: Gaither. Right there.
3: And you talk about high climbers. Signature sounds here. The Sisters, Karen Peck, Greater Vision.
2: Local band, the Aikens, Gordon Mote, Brian Free, William. It's going to be an over-the-top kind of day.
6: We're going to get it going with the whole homecoming gang, Bill.
3: The entire bunch over in Ireland tried to be a Greater Vision on this song that is impossible to get every word spit out, but we're going to try it. Here we go.

0: Wow.
1: Kevin, get me my teeth.
2: Yeah.
3: Oh, my goodness.
2: Shove them in there, Bill.
3: Wow.
1: Boy.
2: That's a lot of words.
1: That's a lot of words. My public announcement today is this is fruitcake toss day.
0: No. Okay.
4: Really?
0: No.
1: And all those old fruitcakes you'll never eat, toss them today.
0: No.
1: Wow. I'm tossing mine over to Gerald.
5: And I'm calling my attorney.
2: Bill told me he ate with you last night at the fruitcake factory, is what he said.
5: Yeah. That is true. He didn't buy.
0: Really?
2: Here's the vocal band.
6: Jesus.

0: Here we go.
1: Well, another meaningless award this week. The National Meat Cutters Brotherhood meeting at their annual Beef Benefactors Bonanza in Boise gave us their annual Cheap Chuck Award.
2: Easy for you to say.
1: They said no matter how you prepare it, it's still tough and tasteless. Well, we'll see about that. The word of the day is finnickism.
3: There's a surprise.
4: Well, a lot of folks don't know. Joe Fenech was the inventor of mispronounced words.
3: Really?
4: Yep. And this mispronunciation became known as Fennechisms. He drank espresso. He ate seizure salads. He sold Realty. He was born in February. He often went to the library and was certainly concerned about nuclear weapons. He kept his clothes in a Chester drawers and eventually developed old timers. All these are documented historic Fennechisms. No, am I not right on this?
1: Very close.
3: It actually means cheating, as in his business career had a history of Fennechism.
5: Everybody knows that.
3: Imagine your chagrin.
2: Good try, though.
1: He sure was Finnick. Help us.
6: Hey, here's a family group from down in Georgia that does a great job. And, you know, with a five-note range and two chords, this Robert Lowry song has a whole lot to say. What can wash away my sin? Nothing but the blood of Jesus. Here are my friends, the

0: Is that good? That's nice.
1: Is that good? You know, I've been wondering, why do they make a setting on toasters that will burn the bread to a crisp and then nobody will eat it?
2: You're thinking far too much, Will.
3: Way too much.
0: Wow.
1: Your signature sound, a Herbert Brewster classic.

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3: You know, it gives us a lot of encouragement when you're recording a program like this. 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
0: I first saw these young girls performing when they were just itty bitty at a theater in Easley, South Carolina.
5: Easley,
0: a long time ago.
5: But
0: man, can they sing. Probably the best female singers out there right now. Here are the sisters.

0: 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And there's more music straight ahead.
1: Recently, an unknown person put up posters throughout our entire high school, and they simply said, "Smile, you're beautiful." You know what? It worked. It has an amazing effect on every student, and that gives me hope.
2: You know, I love that line from that movie. It says, "You're beautiful,
1: yeah.
2: You're smart, and you're important."
1: That's right.
2: Brian Free and Assurance. If the Lord says, do it,

0: your time on the telephone. Best way that we can do it today to reach the Rick Webb and his family. Now, his daughter Hannah is going to be with us. She sings in a group, and she was a talent winner in the recent Miss North Carolina pageant.
1: Wow.
2: Wow.
3: Hello. That's
0: good. Yeah. Hey, Rick, how you doing? This is Bill Gaither.
3: Hi, Bill. How are you today?
0: So good to talk to you. I remember you back in the regeneration days with the Webb and Webb. Is that true?
3: Absolutely. That's right. That's where we started our ministry.
0: Yeah. Now, were you the lower voice or the higher voice?
3: Actually, I'm the baritone of the two. Kevin Miles was the low voice and still has that great bass voice, but yeah. It was Miles and Webb back in the early 80s.
0: Yeah. Wow. Well, I remember that, and you were a great singer, and you were singing with a great group of singers with Regeneration. Of course, Derek Johnson, one of the greatest rangers of all time.
3: Yes, he certainly was and still is. That was sort of our training ground. My wife, Phyllis, and I both sang with the group the last 5 years they were on the road.
0: Yeah.
3: And we sang 500 concerts a year. And it was really the training time for what we're doing now. Just a tremendous time for us.
0: Now, you left there, and were you a minister of music for a while?
3: Well, actually, Bill, when Regeneration went off the road, Disney World asked the group to come in-house, and we became the Voices of Liberty in the Epcot Center and became the host group there at the American Pavilion, which they're still singing a cappella music there today. And Phyllis and I sang with that group for a while, and then, of course, we sang with the Day of Discovery television broadcast for several years. And we began our personal ministry, itinerant ministry at that time, after we left Disney in the mid-80s. And so Phyllis and I have been singing for more than 30 years just in our ministry.
0: And then you've been, so for the last 30 years you have been with the trio then, right?
3: We have. We had the Rick Webb Trio, and now the last 7 years, we became the Rick Webb family when two of our three kids joined us full-time, and what a great 7 years it has been.
0: Mm.
4: And they have a great group, too, Bill.
0: Phil, what song are they going to sing?
5: Let the Rocks Keep Silent.
3: Oh, great.
0: We're going to use Let the Rocks Keep Silent. And Rick, you have a good day, my friend. It's just a joy to talk with you.
3: Thank you so much, guys. We appreciate you calling, and Lord bless all that you do.
0: Blessings to you.
3: Thank you.
0: Bye.

0: Gerald, 21 years ago. In 94, Karen Peck and New River had a song that the gospel fans were loving. Do you remember it?
1: You know, I actually do, because I love the song. It was called Daddy's Home. But, you know, there was also a group called Chip and the Limelights that had a hit song back in the 60s by the same title. Mm-mm. Probably not the same
2: song. Sing a few bars of that, would you?
3: Shep?
1: Which one? Shep's?
2: Or yeah, Shep.
3: Shep just slips off the tongue.
4: There aren't as many Sheps as there used to be.
3: That's right.
1: That ship has sailed.
3: It's a name.
0: We aren't going to play that song anymore. So who cares? Here's Karen Peck today.
2: Oh, yeah.

0: guys, it's toy time. Think outside yourself and...
1: Take whatever you have and give it away.
0: Well, one cold night, Susan was driving home from work and she noticed a person huddled in the corner of the bus shelter. She drove past. Then she turned around, came back and asked if he was okay. Then she realized it was just an elderly man trying to keep warm. Hold on, she shouted. I'll be right back. She quickly drove home, got a thermos of hot coffee, some sandwiches, wrapped a present, one she had bought for her husband. She hurried back to the man and gave him the food. After they had chatted for a bit, she gave him the present and made him promise he wouldn't sell it. He promised, opened a brand new coat that she had bought for her husband that would keep him warm. He was so thankful, they both had tears. She still sees him all the time when she goes by, and he's kept his word. He didn't sell the coat. You know, some people would call Susan impulsive, but in that moment, she had to do something. So she just went ahead and did it, and she gave it away.

0: That's good, isn't it? And it's good to see the results of something you have done. You still had the coat on, right?
1: Yeah.
0: Gerald, for all he's done, is this original song from?
2: Yeah, you know, Chris Allman, our tenor, who's a great tenor, he's also a good songwriter, and he wrote this song probably 16 years ago, but we never recorded it until he came back on the road with us, and it was the number one song back in September of, 2014?
0: Right.
2: So not long ago.
0: Here's Greater Vision with Chris's song, For All He's Done. Listen.

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1: At the Quartet Commission one year, they did a live recording of Statesmen and the Blackwoods and Spear Family and many of the good groups. And the Statesmen recorded a song the Big Chief had written called Trying to Get a Glimpse of What's Over on the Other Side. It was just a short course. Now, it wasn't enough to the tune. So I took the Cathedrals into the studio and I said, let's do this, make the song a little bit longer. My daughter wrote a couple of verses, and this is what happened. I love

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1: And here's a promise you can hold on to. Romans 8 says, there is absolutely nothing that can come between you and God's love.
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5: You had to ask.
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2: My rule of thumb is this. 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
4: That's a relief. 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
4: What if you put the M&Ms
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0: There are writers in our field that live on and on and on. Mosey Lister is one of those. He's really known for a lot of wonderful serious songs, but the Statesman needed a fun tune back in 1951, and he wrote this song called Happy Rhythm.
1: Oh, yeah.
0: The vocal band wanted to do it, but really make it 1950. Listen.

0: is the vocal band, and we get some kind notes every week from our listeners. Notes like this one.
1: I listen to you up here in God's country, Maine. I didn't even know he'd moved it. Your music never fails to lift my life and make me feel better. We love you all. That's from Lana.
2: This one says, hi, Kevin and the rest of the gang. Hey. You guys are heaven to my ears. I just wanted to thank you for the program. It touches my heart and it keeps me going. That's from Tabitha.
3: Juliana says, I became a fan when I came to Northern Caribbean University in Jamaica. I love the program and I hope that someday you will venture out and come and see us.
0: Hey, we love your notes, and thank you so much, Juliana, and we'd love to get down there sometime. I first heard Andre Crouch do this, I think, maybe in 68, 69, when he first wrote it, and it was at the Quartet Commission. I never had a new song move me like this for a long, long time. And from your emails and from your notes, most of you say, thanks for the hope. A lot of problems that probably are not going to change, but the good news of the gospel is he gives us grace to get through it. Listen.

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5: 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Hey, Bill, Gloria called and said you promised to take her, it was either shopping or water skiing, I forget. But anyway, whichever one, I got to come along and watch, please.
0: No, I think it's a root canal. We're out of here. See you next week.
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1: Glad you could join us today for the Concepts of Faith broadcast. 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
2: You see, we've all had some Sunday school ideas that didn't agree with the Bible. And you know how we got some of them? Because we just read between the lines. Have you ever read between the lines? All of you have. Some of you will catch yourself doing that in the things that I'm teaching here. You'll read between the lines. But if you don't have your mind renewed to the Word of God, you'll read the wrong things between the lines, and it'll get you in trouble. That's why it's so important to renew your mind to the Word of God. We must get to where we think like God thinks, and that we walk like God walks, we talk like God talks, and we act like God acts. Now, we're not trying to be God, but we're acting as God would act in a similar situation. Now, Paul says, instruct those that oppose themselves. So the instruction, the entrance of the Word bringeth light. And when Jesus said in John the 8th chapter, verse 31, Jesus said, if ye continue in my word, ye shall know the truth, and the truth shall make you free. Now, quite often you hear people say this, well, now, I'll just tell you, Jesus said you'll know the truth, and the truth shall make you free. Then you hear people say, well, the truth will make you free. But now, wait a minute. That wasn't exactly what Jesus said. See, this is another one of those false truths if you don't rightly divide this scripture. If you just walk up to an individual on the street and you say, you'll know the truth, and the truth will make you free. Well, you may have lied to them, because that individual may never know the truth. Jesus said, if you continue in my word, then are you my disciples indeed, and ye shall know the truth, and the truth shall make you free. Then you could even say it, I've heard people say it this way, and I've been guilty of saying it this way. Well, the truth will make you free. But you see, everyone that has a Bible has the truth. This is truth. But it won't set you free unless you get it inside you. So really, it's not the truth that sets you free. It is the knowledge of that truth that sets you free. You can have all truth in volumes of books and not be free. But if you gain the knowledge of the truth, it is the knowledge of the truth that sets you free. So this is what you have to do when you teach people and when you preach and share the Word of God. You have to transmit the knowledge and understanding of the Word of God to the individual or to the congregation. If you don't, they're not going to be set free just because the truth is there. Everyone that has a Bible has truth. He says, in meekness instructing those that oppose themselves, if God peradventure will give them repentance to the acknowledging of the truth. Now, see, people are held in bondage because they don't know the truth. They have some areas of truth, and they have certain points along the way that are truths. But in between, there's gaps that are filled with misunderstanding. And that's what we intend to do in this session, is to fill in the gaps. So we instruct those that oppose themselves. You see, you oppose yourself when you operate wrongly or think wrongly concerning the Word of God or concerning God. Now notice then in verse 26, that they may recover themselves out of the snare of the devil. In other words, you're going to have to recover yourself. The people that are in misunderstanding and that are in error in their way of thinking, they have to recover themselves. You can't do it for them. I can't pray the prayer of faith for you and get you delivered from everything that you're in error on. But I can teach you the truth in meekness and instruct you with the love of God and with the light of God's Word. And God's Spirit will bear witness with your spirit that these things are true. Then the light of that Word will set you free. And he says that they may recover themselves. repentance to the acknowledging of the truth, that they may recover themselves out of the snare of the devil. You see, James said in 4:7, resist the devil, submit yourself to God, resist the devil, and he will flee from you. Now, he didn't say it flee from God. Sometimes we've prayed for God to get the devil off of us. But James said, you resist the devil. First, submit yourself to God. Resist the devil, and he will flee from you. Now, he didn't say there's a 60-40 chance he will. Now, I know when I started confessing this scripture several years ago, when I saw this in the Word of God, started confessing it as truth, I didn't really believe it. Oh, I believed it was in the Bible. I knew it was in the Bible. I was reading it out of the Bible. But I said, Lord, but it's not true in me. The devil doesn't flee from me. But the Lord kept saying to me, but I said he did. I said, I know you said that, but he didn't. He said, but I said he did. I said, I know you said that, but he didn't flee from me. And after about 7 or 8 times saying that, I finally got it. God was saying he did, and I was saying he didn't. And I was getting what I said. So you see, we have to come into line, renew our minds with the Word of God. We have to begin to think like God thinks. And when we go through the Scriptures and point out these things, just because it's against religious tradition, just because it may rub you, you know, as the fellow said, we may rub the cat the wrong way. You know, someone said, just let the cat turn around if you rub the cat the wrong way. But check it out in the Scripture. You have no right. Now listen carefully to what I'm going to say. You have no right to believe just what I say just because I said it. Check it out in the Word of God. Let the Holy Spirit bear witness with your spirit, and God will reveal these things to you and give you insight into it. Well, he said that they may recover themselves out of the snare of the devil who are taken captive by him at his will. That's just the foundation for this. I just wanted to point that out to you because we're going to say some things that's going to be against things that you've been taught. Check it out in the Word of God. Meditate on it. Pray about it. Seek God about it. Don't be too quick to turn it off because, you see, we can learn some things. Let's go to 2 Corinthians, the 11th chapter. We're going to talk about Paul's thorn in the flesh. Now, this will be the first sacred cow that we'll kick over. Now, see, we need to know what Paul's thorn in the flesh was. I remember several years ago when I was teaching along this line, I was in a certain minister's church, and I had gone there to teach on Sunday morning, and I sat in his Sunday school class. And that was the wrong thing to do, I found out, because then I couldn't be real free to preach what I felt like I should preach because it was going to plow his ground crossways, if you know what I mean. I mean, everything I had to say was going to go exactly crossways with what he said. And then, of course, after I sat in his teaching, under his teaching, why, if I got up and taught that way, then it's going to cause a lot of confusion. So, see, you need to use wisdom in these things. So, actually, I'd have been better off if I hadn't even gone to the class as far as my teaching, because then it looked like if I got up and taught against it that I was just fighting him. But anyway, here's what I was going to share with you. The fellow made the statement about Paul's thorn in the flesh. Actually, the Sunday school lesson that day was on the chastening of the Lord. And he got to talking about that the Lord sometimes chastens us with sickness and so on. Well, you know, that was just cross-grain to me already because I knew the Word of God didn't say that. But anyway, I had said I'm just going to, you know, be nice and mind my own business and not get upset about this thing. But finally, he got over to Paul's thorn in the flesh. And he made the statement that no one, no Bible student that he ever knew, he said, I've been to several Bible colleges. He said, no Bible student, no college has ever been able, no professor has ever been able to tell me what Paul's thorn in the flesh was. Well, you know, I'd gone just about as far as I could go then. I said, would you take the Bible for it? And of course, he agreed to that. And when we got into the Scripture, of course, he knew what it said in the Bible. But he didn't believe it because it was contrary to what he had always been taught. And this is why I said that sometimes you rub the cat the wrong way and don't throw it out just because it's against the way you've been taught. Now, let's start here with the 11th chapter. And I want us to read beginning with verse 3. But I fear lest by any means, as the serpent beguiled Eve through his subtlety, so your mind should be corrupted from the simplicity that is in Christ. Now, I wanted to pull this scripture here because I want you to see what the Apostle Paul said. He said, I fear lest by any means, as the serpent beguiled Eve, that your mind should be corrupted. Now, Paul didn't say, I'm afraid because the devil's so great, he's going to overcome you in life. He didn't say that the devil is so smart and he's so strong that you just can't do anything about it. But he said, I fear lest by any means, as a serpent beguiled Eve through his subtlety, so your minds should be corrupted from the simplicity that is in Christ. Are in the Word of God. You could say it either way by law of double reference there, because Jesus was the Word of God. So Paul said, it's in the simplicity that is in the Word or in Christ. Don't let your minds be corrupted with religious tradition. Jesus said it this way. He says, you make the Word of God of none effect by the tradition of men. The tradition of men makes God's word of none effect. And religious tradition will do that today. So it's not that Paul was afraid that the devil was so strong and so powerful that you couldn't overcome him. But he said, I fear that he'll beguile you or deceive you from the simplicity that is in Christ.
3: God bless you. I do appreciate you joining us for the Concepts of Faith broadcast today as we've been talking about rightly dividing the Word. We have an offer this week that I'm excited about. It's called Book and CD Offer Number 7154. It's God's Creative Power Will Work for You, the little mini book, 30-page mini book, with teaching in the front of it, confessions in the back of it, and it's yours. I don't know. We've had people call us for years and years wanting us to put it on CD. I call it a talking book. God's Creative Power Worked for You, and the confessions are there. You can listen to them on the way to work and get them into your spirit. That's how you renew your mind to the Word of God. These are the confessions that I use to renew my mind to the Word of God and to get faith to come. Faith cometh by hearing, and hearing by the Word of God, the promise of God. So we confess the promise of God till faith comes, and then you pray, and you get results. Now, the confessions start out this way. I am the body of Christ. Satan had no power over me. Overcome evil with good. I am of God and have overcome the wicked one. For greater is he that's in me than he that's in the world. I will fear no evil, for you are with me, Lord. Your words, your spirit, they comfort me. I'm far from oppression. Fear does not come nigh me. No weapon formed against me will prosper. Whatever I do will prosper, for my righteousness is the Lord. I am delivered from the evils of this present world, for it is the will of God. No evil will befall me, neither shall any plague come nigh my dwelling, for the Lord has given his angels charge over me. They keep me in all my ways, my pathway is life, and there is no death. I mean, it just goes on and on. I get excited about it. I like to do the whole thing. But it's available to you. 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

0: Several minutes.
1: Persecution and rejection. Thank God I'm willing to be separated from the religious people that you can't tell any different from the world. I'm telling you, we need to rise up and go without the cap. We need to rise up in spite of persecution and be identified with God's Holy Ghost power. I'm telling you, folks, it's high time that we believe God to get out of our denominational mold and get with God's people who are on the move in this modern day. Let's believe God for this place to be packed out with tongue-talking, hand-clapping, arm-waving, devil-casting out fanatics who are not ashamed of Jesus Christ. Can I have an amen? Oh, my, I see this place jammed. I see the multitudes coming because you laid hands on them because you'd been unashamed of the Lord Jesus Christ. Shake yourself, and do not be ashamed. Shake yourself, and enter into the place of authority because God wants to use you. You are the key to the kingdom today. Could I have an amen?
2: Amen.
1: Can I have another amen?
2: Amen?
1: You know, our church is so much like this. We started with a little bunch of Baptist people getting the baptism in the Holy Ghost. I remember when I received. I remember when the demons received. I remember when the bells received. And you know, it began to spread like wildfire. Oh my, it all began. This church right here began with somebody understanding about the baptism in the Holy Ghost. This church had special miracles exactly like that. You know, our miracle was Lisa was born with cerebral palsy, our oldest daughter, and Jesus healed her. That's a special miracle. Then, as I said, we certainly did qualify scripturally for persecution because, you know, they put me on trial. Yes, a Baptist denomination put me on trial for heresy, and I qualified. They came out and took over the pulpit, and I sat there, and the deacon sat there, and the church sat there, and did you know you couldn't find a seat? Everybody came to vote. They made one mistake in having the church trial. They gave me about 4 months to teach those Baptists. And I'm telling you, folks, Baptists may have some faults, but they, if they see it in the Bible, they're going to believe it. And I had taught them about what the Bible says about healing and about speaking in tongues and all those good things. So now here comes the trial. They stood up there, and this moderator from, you know, the Baptist headquarters said, there's nowhere in the Bible that says the disciples of Jesus prayed for the sick and anointed them with oil. You know what the Baptists did in that church? They laughed. They laughed him out of the pulpit. Baptists laughed him out of the pulpit. What kind of Baptists? Baptists who had been taught the Word of God. Amen. And I had to get up at my own trial and say, now, folks, let's not embarrass this dignitary here. Let's hold our peace. So they brought charge after charge. He speaks in tongues. I said, guilty. He casts out devils. I shouted, guilty. Prophesies, guilty. This man is a fanatic. Mucho guilty. And so they finally put it to the vote. And let me tell you what enlightened Baptists will do. They voted 82% to keep me. Let's give the Baptists a hand clap. Glory to God. So we decided to stay there. And you know, pastor that Baptist church and speak in tongues. You say, well, is that unnatural? It's like having a Jericho march in the Vatican. I'm talking about persecution. You know, we tried to have services. Do you know they heckled us from the audience? Made fun, screamed out loud. We had a little girl healed. I noticed Ruth had nodded her head to hear she was there. This little girl was crippled. Everybody in that church knew she was crippled. And that little girl was healed by a miracle of God. And so I said, now they will believe, these hecklers. And I stood them up.

0: I stood her up there and said, now here she is. Everybody knows she was crippled and now she's healed. Here's her foster mother. She knows she's healed. Here she is, a miracle of God. Now who did that? Jesus or the devil? I saw one of them look and say these words, the devil. Oh, listen, this church was not born easy. It didn't have a cesarean delivery. It had labor pains. But thank God it wasn't stillborn. Glory to God. Hallelujah. So we just decided to take our little bunch of tongue-talking fanatics, and we went down and left that beautiful building that we had just built and swept out an old feed store where they sold horse and cow feed, swept it out, and started church. You say, weren't you ashamed being an ordained Southern Baptist minister to leave that beautiful brick building and come down there to that old stinking tin barn? No, because we found out this is the temple. Oh, glory to God. I said, glory to God. I'm talking about New Testament churches. Sure, sure, persecution will come. Surely miracles will be there. You know, many of you preachers listening to me, you know your heart is empty. You know. And some of you church leaders, you know your heart is empty. But pride keeps you from yielding. You see, the devil tells you, you got to go join a Pentecostal church to have all God has for you. But that's not true. You don't have to join any kind of a church to have all God has for you. You need to be in a local church, but you don't have to change denominations. You know, you don't have to. I wanted to stay in my denomination. I wanted the people in my denomination. I respect them. I thank God for the college and seminary training, but they wouldn't let me. It doesn't cause division. It causes persecution. Oh, my. Be glad when men say all manner of evil things against you. Rejoice and be exceeding glad. Jesus said, if they persecute me, they'll persecute you. And you know this, this is going to sound kind of hard, but I'm telling you, the Jesus of the Bible that lays hands on the sick, that casts out devils, wouldn't be welcome in many churches today. But he'd be welcome at Lakewood. I said he'd be welcome at Lakewood. Number four, it was a church that had special miracles, verse 11. And God wrought special miracles. Every church should have special miracles. Miracles like mountaintops that though you may not understand all things that happen, you can see them shining and it reminds you that God is alive and that he does perform miracles. Special miracles. And then there was one name that was magnified. Look at verse 17. This was known to all the Jews and Greeks dwelling in Ephesus, and fear fell on them all, and the name of the Lord Jesus was what? Yes. Was magnified. You see, this church had one name that they magnified. You should not magnify the name of your preacher. You should not magnify the name of your choir. You should not magnify any other name. There should be one name lifted up in a Bible church, a New Testament church, and that name is the Lord Jesus Christ. I tell you, the devil is not afraid of the name Lakewood Church. The devil is not afraid of some denominational name. The devil is not afraid of your pastor's name. But you take the name of Jesus and face the devil, and he'll run in terror. Well, go ahead and give the Lord a hand clap. It won't hurt you. One name was magnified. Now, we're going to get into the teaching of what's in the book of Ephesians. See, the book of Acts tells you what they taught. Told you that they taught something. And the epistles tells you what they taught. And beginning next week, we're starting in depth. And it will change your life. You'll no longer be defeated. You'll rise up in areas you never dreamed you could be in. Can I have an amen?
1: Amen.
0: All right. Number six. There was true repentance. In verse 18. And many that that believed came and confessed and showed their deeds. Many of them also which used curious arts brought their books together and burned them before all men and accounted the price of them and found it 50,000 pieces of silver. That church was built by people who truly turned away from sin. You know, the world is so churchy and the church is so worldly, you can't tell the difference. But they brought their occult books. They brought their paraphernalia in witchcraft and all the other things. And they publicly said, I renounce this and I burn it. I'm through, devil, forever with you. Jesus is my Lord. But today, we got people that'll sit in churches and go commit adultery. Licentious, whoremongers, money lovers, greedy, covetous, and yet, oh, how I love Jesus. You didn't know I could sing. I may sing a solo for you one day. It'd be so low, we won't be on television. Shame, shame, shame. I tell you, the Lord wants a church that turns it back upon sin and demons and the devil and walks out to serve the Lord Jesus Christ. Can I have an amen? Amen. Can I have another one? Amen. The seventh thing is in verse 20, so mightily grew the word of God and prevailed. You sow in your heart that little seed of the word of God, and it will grow and grow and become greater than all. That's what Mark 4 says. So mightily grew the word of God and prevailed. Prevailed. That's why I'm teaching you in the coming weeks the truths, the great redemptive truths of the book of Ephesians. I want to encourage you to stay with us. I want to encourage you to stand with us. Because I'll tell you, the word of God will get in your heart and renew your mind. And it may not look like it at first, but it will grow. And it will grow. And it will prevail against all obstacles. Because heaven and earth shall pass away, but God's word shall not pass away. And God watches over his word to perform it.
1: That's all the time we've got for today's presentation. I will have more from Brother Osteen next time. Glad you were listening. It's always a joy to hear from you. And we're glad when you let us know that you are particularly blessed by the preaching of John Osteen.

0: Today is Tuesday, June 30th, sunrise in Amarillo. This morning, 6:36. Our lowest temperature this morning is expected to be in the low to mid 70s. Today's high temperature, about 93 degrees. Chance of rain, 50%. Tonight, overnight low to mid 70s and a 40% chance of rain. Tomorrow, high temperature in the mid 90s, winds gusting to 30 miles an hour.
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5: Louisiana now protects employees from using false gender pronouns. We're going to be talking about this new bill on Faith and Freedom. I'm Matt Staver, founder and chairman of Liberty Counsel. Joining me is Holly Mead.
6: Well, recently the governor of Louisiana, Jeff Landry, signed this new bill prohibiting, and this, it just blows my mind to even talk about this, prohibiting state employers from forcing employees to lie and use false gender identity pronouns to refer to other employees.
5: Well, we actually
6: you have to have a law about that
5: Luke
6: now.
5: Luke Ash in Louisiana as well over this very issue.
6: Yeah.
5: Because he is a part-time pastor. He was working at a library and he was introduced to a new employee by another employee and was told in front of that employee that this particular employee uses the pronoun they.
6: And she was a female, I believe.
5: She was a female. She wanted to use a plural pronoun, which is just unbelievable.
6: He wasn't going to be disrespectful. He's going to use her name. Okay?
5: So he says, I don't do that. And, you know, he could refer to her by first or last name, but he's not going to use a false pronoun in referring to her. And, you know, when you think about it from a practical matter, how often do you have to refer to a co-employee by a pronoun anyway?
6: Yeah.
5: Sometimes maybe, but you can always use the person's name. So accommodate Luke and just say, okay, that's what she wants to do. You may not agree with it. You don't have to use that pronoun. Just use her name or her last name, whatever. No problem. They want him to use her false pronoun, which is grammatically and biologically and scientifically false.
6: And I think in his case, the supervisor got wind that, you know, he's a Christian. He doesn't want to do that. Then that's when the hair started
5: flying.
6: And
5: he got terminated. So right now there is a legal process that Liberty Counsel is involved in representing Luke Ash over this issue. But also, in addition to that, we have been working with the Louisiana legislature to pass and help craft a bill that would address this issue statewide. And that's what recently happened. Governor Jeff Landry, as you mentioned, he signed this bill into law. It is now law. It goes into effect on August 1, 2026. It reads as follows, quote, an employee shall not be required as a condition of employment to address another employee or any other person by a name other than the person's legal name or a derivative thereof, or to use pronouns, salutations, titles, or honorifics inconsistent with the other employee's or person's sex, close quote.
6: You know, it's interesting. The law also defines, which I didn't know we have to do this now, but I guess so, defines the words sex, male, and female strictly on biological and reproductive terms based on a person's original birth certificate. Imagine that.
5: Yeah, you've got to be very specific now. It's no longer just male.
6: What's on your birth certificate?
5: Yeah, and you've got to define it very particularly according to biology. Otherwise, you know, when you just use the word male or female, somebody can say, oh, well, I identify as male. Well, wait a minute, you're female.
6: What does your DNA say?
5: Yeah.
6: Let's...
5: So the law was overwhelmingly passed in the state house, 66-32. I can't imagine why people would vote against that. And in the Senate, 26-9. So we have routinely helped state legislators, and this is one of those matters across the country on cutting-edge legislation. We, in this case, worked with Louisiana officials, and we contributed to the bill's final language. The law derives its intent from the First Amendment, which protects not only the right to speak freely, but also the right to refrain from speaking, according to the Act. And it also says, quote, employment practices that compel speech on matters of political, ideological, or religious significance threaten individual liberties and threaten freedom of conscience. The Supreme Court of the United States, it continues, has affirmed that the First Amendment prohibits the government from compelling speech by requiring an individual to communicate messages contrary to sincerely held religious beliefs, close quote.
6: You know, in this library, East Baton Rouge Parish Library, where Luke Ash was fired from, is really the catalyst for creating this law.
5: Yeah, it is. In fact, in November of 2025, Liberty Counsel filed charges of discrimination with the Equal Employment Opportunity Commission against the city of Baton Rouge regarding what happened in this library relative to Luke Ash. And so while this Act 579, the bill that was signed, does not automatically go retroactively to Pastor Luke Ash, his termination still amounts to unlawful religious discrimination under the Louisiana Constitution, the Louisiana Protection of Religious Freedom Act, and the First Amendment to the United States Constitution, as well as Title VII of the Civil Rights Act of 1964. All of these are being raised in our case against Louisiana. And now, of course, not only do we have all those laws in favor of winning ultimately on behalf of Luke Ash, but it's going to be really difficult, Holly, for the East Baton Rouge Parish Library to defend itself now that this bill has been passed and it sets a baseline for the public policy of the state of Louisiana. I don't know how much longer they're going to resist. They probably will, but this is a losing battle for them, and it's going to be an expensive battle.
6: You know, it's really sad to me. I mean, you think as a child growing up, you'd take little field trips to the public library and get your books and whatnot, but now they've really, the whole industry of the public libraries have gone way left and way into the indoctrination of LGBTQ and all that. And hence, an example, what happened to Pastor Luke Ash with this library.
5: Libraries have done that, at least the public libraries, for some time. And in fact, Liberty Counsel, in our past history, we have litigated against a lot of public libraries, particularly with regards to equal access issues. Libraries that are public, and they also communicate with other public libraries and associations around the country began passing policies for use of their common areas that they allow the public to use. And they typically had an exclusion of any kind of speech that was religious or political. So if you wanted to use their common room that everybody else could use for whatever kind of local meeting, you couldn't have a Bible study there. You couldn't do praise and worship. You couldn't pray. Mm-hmm. You couldn't use it for a creation type of seminar. We've had libraries, and in fact, one of the first library cases that we had was in Wisconsin. And the name of the room was Constitution Room, Constitution Room. It had it on the entrance. And inside, it had the Constitution. And they did not allow our Christian client who wanted to go in there and do a creation seminar because he wanted to actually read the Bible as part of showing people different kinds of rocks and strata and so forth. And they said, no, no religion in the library. And it's really ironic because it's called Constitution Room. It was a place where they had the Constitution. But when you walked into that room, you didn't have the constitutional rights to freedom of speech or for exercise of religion. That didn't fare very well with them. I remember taking the deposition in Wisconsin of this case. That was one of our first library cases. We began to file library cases across the country, and the American Library Association then wrote an article about Liberty Counsel, and they were warning the other libraries, you need to begin to look at your policies because Liberty Counsel is challenging them.
6: Absolutely. Do you remember even more recently, Kirk Cameron had the book reading days where you people, volunteers would go in. In fact, one of our staff members volunteer and go in and read some of his books to children, and a lot of them had some challenges with
5: challenges,
6: the libraries.
5: Yeah, because they were allowing the drag shows, or drag queen story hours, what they call it, to groom these kids, but then they weren't allowing people like Kirk Cameron and others to go in there and read
6: Christian books,
5: Christian
6: biblical stories,
5: biblical books to the children. So the libraries, sadly, have historically had this liberal anti-constitutional bent for some time, and here's just another iteration of it. The fact of the matter is, these are places where people come. They have a right to be able to be there. It's publicly supported. They're under the constitutional requirements of the First Amendment, Title VII, and other things if there are employment issues.
6: Taxpayer dollars fund them.
5: And First Amendment protects both those who are employees, but also people who want to access that library as well. And we have to constantly be vigilant to make sure that they are in compliance. So if you know of a library in your area that is forcing false pronouns or excluding people from using their community room, just go check out their policy. If they have an exclusion for religion, let us know. We will take it up and challenge them. And we've never lost a case respecting this kind of an issue. For more information, go to Liberty Counsel's website, lc.org. That's lc.org.
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7: You've heard the expression, an inch is as good as a mile. If a sprinter wins a race by an inch, the prize is no bigger than if he won by a mile. And if an archer misses the target by an inch, he might as well have missed it by a mile. He still loses the prize. Well, the New Testament talks about sin as us missing God's target of perfection. It doesn't matter if we hit the target most of the time and miss only some of the time. If we miss by an inch, we've missed by a mile. And that, my friends, is why we need a Savior. 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

Hello, everybody. I'm Ricky File, and I'm glad that you have tuned in today. We're studying in this 14-minute program about God's plan for man. We're using a textbook by that title, a book of Bible lessons that were composed and authored by Phyllis Dake. Some of you may have heard of or even have a copy of the Dake Annotated Reference Bible. I got my first copy of the Dake Bible as a high school graduation gift. I graduated in 1968. The lady was a bit delayed in getting the gift to me, so it was probably on into the first part of 69 before she actually got the Bible to me. But it was a precious gift, and I think the best gift anybody ever gave me for any kind of graduation or award or whatever. You know, it's much better than a plaque. It's much better than monetary gifts and things like that. So I thank God for everything that anybody ever gave me or any plaque I ever got. But the Dake Bible was one of the highlight gifts of my life, and I thank the Lord for it. Anyway, as years went by, I ended up buying a Dake Bible for both of my sons eventually, and my wife. I don't know why I didn't ever buy one for Rachel, but she's heard us teach from Dake's notes a lot of times. But then I found out years ago that Dake had a book titled God's Plan for Man, and it's got the notes that are the heart of his teaching all put together in Bible lessons. So it's not like studying in the Bible where you see a note in the margin and then there's a reference back to another one and then to another place and another place. This is in the form of Bible lessons, complete with questions. And so it's a very good book to have. We recommend it. We sell it. I've sold hundreds of them. You can order the Dake book, God's Plan for Man, from us for $45, which includes the shipping cost at this address, Kingdom Keys Network, P.O. Box 8082, Amarillo, Texas, 79114. For more information, call us at 806-359-8855. One more time, you can order the Dake book, God's Plan for Man, from us for $45, which includes the shipping cost at this address, Kingdom Keys Network, P.O. Box 8082, Amarillo, Texas, 79114. Now, let's get into lesson 19. We started this in yesterday's program on the dispensation of grace. There have been five dispensations before the dispensation of grace. Those were the dispensation of innocence. That didn't last long. Then conscience. And then after the flood, human government. And then promise. God made promise to Abraham. And then the dispensation of law. Now we're in the dispensation of grace. God deals with people in a different way in each dispensation. There are aspects of previous dispensations that are brought over into the new dispensation. And that's important to remember. There were things that were instituted or brought into being by God, established, and is the probably the proper word to use, in the dispensation of human government right after the flood, that are still the basis of good law today. Capital punishment was instituted after the flood, and that is still a good law today, and people that oppose it are on the wrong side. So we need to remember that not everything that is said in the law is taboo and out of line today. I mean, after all, the law contained things like thou shalt not steal, thou shalt not kill, thou shalt not commit adultery. Well, those are still good things. I mean, there's some things that are right and there's some things that are wrong in any dispensation. But let's study this about the dispensation of grace from this lesson of
Brother Dakes, over on page 337. Men all through the Old Testament received the grace and favor of God in many ways. In other words, let's put it this way. There were blessings that people had in the Old Testament that were based on God's grace. Okay, so grace is not something that was unheard of or that was not experienced in Old Testament times. But there were a lot of things in Old Testament times related to grace that they had in part, which we now have in full. All Old Testament saints had nearly every blessing, at least in part, that men in this age have. The main difference is that those under the Old Covenant had it in part. Okay, that's the main difference. They had the Spirit in a measure. We can have Him in His fullness. That's the difference between a filling of the Holy Spirit and the baptism in the Holy Spirit. They had grace in a measure because we read about Noah found grace in the eyes of the Lord. But fullness of grace and truth came through Jesus, John 1:17. What they had in part and in reference to God's glory and blessings, we can have in a greater way. We have seen in our studies, Brother Dake points out, that each dispensation began favorable and ended in judgment because men failed to keep their part, and they ended up losing the favor of God. Every unsaved soul in all ages is an argument proving a fall from God's grace. Nobody could ever have been right with God in any dispensation apart from the grace of God. Millions of people never regained their standing in grace once they fell. Grace can be seen in Old Testament times as a means of reconciliation, but not all accepted God's grace any more than they do today. As far as material things are concerned, all men of all ages have accepted of God's blessings through His grace. All these blessings are unmerited favors of God toward man. And we need to all know that. God endorses work. God expects us to work. He expects us to have works that are accompanying actions with our faith. James chapter 1, verse 17, and James chapter 2. But even with all of our working that God expects us to do, any blessings we have are based on His unmerited favor, because you can never work enough to gain God's favor. And so works are a result of the grace of God working in your life, not something that causes the blessings of God. But you can sure mess it up by having unrighteous works. You can get yourself all out of sorts with God and have to be reinstated. People were made partakers of many blessings, including spiritual blessings, even the Holy Spirit Himself, by grace in Old Testament times. There are passages of Scripture that indicate that. Read the whole chapter of Hebrews, chapter 11, the faith chapter. It was by faith that these people did things, but it was by grace that they had the blessings that accompanied that. See? I mean, Noah was one that he was one that by faith prepared an ark to the saving of his soul. But the Bible clearly says he found grace in the eyes of the Lord. It was the grace of God that instructed him what to do and blessed him in what he was doing, because even with all of his efforts of building and constructing an ark, the salvation that accompanied that could not have happened without the grace of God. People that build and don't include the Lord's instructions or follow Him, they build in vain. Doesn't the Bible say that? He that laboreth in vain. There's a verse something to that effect. I didn't quote it exactly.
saints throughout the Old Testament received the Holy Spirit in a measure. I like what Brother Dake says here. He says that there are sometimes people that teach that it was just an occasional thing, that not a permanent anointing that people received in the Old Testament. Well, it doesn't say that in the Bible. In fact, it indicates quite the contrary. John the Baptist, for example, was filled with the Holy Spirit from birth. Well, he was always filled with the Holy Spirit. Not the baptism in the Holy Spirit. He didn't have the fullness of the Spirit, but he had an infilling of the Spirit in a measure, not to the measure that people had from Pentecost on, but in a measure. It was by the Holy Spirit that people did the great works that they did, like Elijah and Elisha. It was by the Holy Spirit, and they had to receive that by the grace of God. Okay, but they didn't receive the baptism in the Holy Spirit. In fact, they didn't have the new birth, because that was a shock to Nicodemus, who was quite knowledgeable of the law when he came to Jesus, and he told him, you must be born again. He thought, what? How can a man be born when he's old? Well, he's talking about a spiritual regeneration, a spiritual birth. Okay, there was a measure of the Spirit that believers had in the Old Testament, and believers even in these New Testament days sometimes don't accept the teaching of the fullness and the baptism of the Holy Spirit, and yet they're saved, and they have the Spirit in a measure, but they don't have the fullness of the Spirit, which you could have. The Lord wants you to have the fullness of the Spirit, but it's all by the grace of God. I'm going to stop right there. Time's running out, but we're talking about grace using Dake's book. And he's got a part in here titled 30 Things Grace Cannot Do. We need to study that, and we will in the days to come. You can order the Dake book, God's Plan for Man, from us for $45, which includes the shipping cost, at this address, Kingdom Keys Network, P.O. 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

0: Today is Tuesday, June 30th, sunrise in Amarillo this morning, 6:36. Our lowest temperature this morning is expected to be in the low to mid 70s. Today's high temperature, about 93 degrees, chance of rain 50%. Tonight, overnight low to mid 70s and a 40% chance of rain. Tomorrow, high temperature in the mid 90s, winds gusting to 30 miles an hour.
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1: Matthew 9:18. While Jesus spoke these things to them, behold, a ruler came and worshiped him. Here's what the ruler said. My daughter's just died, but come lay your hand on her and she will live. Matthew 9:19. So Jesus arose and followed him, and so did his disciples. Notice how disciples follow Jesus. Yeah. There's a message in that, I believe. And suddenly, now I love this, because you always come upon suddenlies when you follow Jesus. Yeah. See, to you it's suddenly, but from God's perspective, he knew all along this was going to happen. Suddenly a woman who had a flow of blood for 12 years came from behind and touched the hem of his garment. For she had said, if only I may touch his garment, I shall be made well. But Jesus turned around when he saw her and he said, be of good cheer, daughter. My power has made you whole. Are you reading the Bible? What does the Bible say? He said to her, your faith.
2: That's right.
1: Your faith made you well. And the woman was made well from that hour. Her faith made her well. Why am I pointing her out? She's a great example of taking what was hers. She's a great example to all of us that we could also take what belongs to us. Now, years ago, when I was young, I would hear this story. I think, well, that's neat. But how did she know to touch the hem of his garment? Well, I'm here to tell you today, it's because she was obeying the Bible.
2: Yes.
1: Listen, if this woman had not said what the word says and had not pressed through the crowd and acted according to the word by touching the hem of Jesus' garment, she would not have been made well. She'd already suffered 12 years. It would have been the same result she's had her whole life. But Jesus was walking by, and the woman had to do something. Yeah. Now, she didn't deserve this healing. She was not healed because she deserved it. She was not healed because Jesus had the power to heal. In fact, since there was a crowd, I would dare say there were probably many diseases that day suffered by many people who did not get healed, though Jesus walked by. But she spoke, we read it, she said, if I'll touch the hem of his garment, I'll be healed. She spoke the word. Then she acted according to the word, which meant she had to press through some things to be a doer of the word. And why do I say it was Bible? Well, because Malachi 4 verse 2 says, prophesying centuries before Jesus was here, but to you who fear my name, the Lord says, the Son of Righteousness, which is prophecy about Jesus, shall arise with healing in his wings. Wings means the edge, a flap, a corner, or a border. That's what it means. In the Hebrew, wing means an edge, a flap, a corner, or a border. At the edge of my coat, this is the border. This is the edge right here. Jewish men many times, especially teachers and rabbis, would wear a garment that at the end had blue, what we would call tassels on the end. And that represented his authority. So when Jesus walked by, this woman said, now according to the word, because the word was already there from the prophet, that when the Son of Righteousness arises, healing will be in the hem of his garment. By the way, if you study your Bible, she's not the only one healed from touching the hem of his garment. But on this story, this day, she took what was hers according to the word. She had to press through the crowd. I can tell you that was illegal. She didn't feel like doing it. But she did what the word said, even when there was a law against it. You got to be willing to obey God rather than man, no matter what it costs you. So she got to the point that no matter what it cost her, she was going to be a doer of the word. She pressed through the crowd. She touched the hem of his garment. She was healed that very moment because she said, if I touch the hem of his garment, I'll be whole. And then she did what she said. You got to say it and you got to do it. You got to say the word and you got to do the word. You got to say it. And you got to do it. You got to keep on saying it and keep on doing it. And don't ever quit. So the woman with the issue of blood took action on the word. And this is the primary way to take what is yours. Did you catch this? The primary way for you to take what is yours is to stay loyal to the word. You cannot stay loyal to any person above loyalty to the word. You must stay loyal to the word. So back to Matthew 9, verse 27. Let's read this real quick. I think we still have time. Do you still have time? Yeah. Matthew 9, 27 saith, thank God for the word. When Jesus departed from there, two blind men followed him. They cried out and they said, Son of David. What an interesting thing to say. Son of David. Where would they get that? Here's a hint. The word prophesied years before that a son of David, a descendant of David, would be the branch and tree of righteousness. This was him. Blind men could see he was the king. People with their natural sight couldn't see it. Blind men could see it. Son of David. Have mercy on us. And when he had come into the house, the blind men came to him. Notice, Jesus didn't even seem to respond. They followed him. He just kept walking, got into the house. The blind men what? They didn't get offended and run away. You know why so many people don't get the inheritance that's already theirs and enter in now? They get offended too easy. Look, they honored him by saying, Son of David. They honored him as the Messiah. They were basically saying, you're the Messiah. Jesus kept going. He wanted to see. And sometimes I say, where will you be offended? That's the place you'll lose out on your inheritance. Right. Offense is an inheritance destroyer. That's what it is. Offense will destroy your eternal inheritance if you continue to walk it out. And some of you struggle with it right this very minute. I know it. I don't know it by any natural knowledge. I know it by the Spirit of God. Some of you are struggling. I have no idea what you're offended about. But I assure you, I love you. Aaron loves you. Leadership here loves you. We only want to do what's right. People tell me sometimes, you know, you get upset at some of my leaders. I think, well, why are you upset at them? They're just doing what I ask them to do. You don't act like you're upset at me, but you're upset at them. You see, well, that just don't make any sense to me. You're going to have to cut the offense. Well, I tell you what, Pastor, it's just not right. It's just not fair. Okay. All right. I love you. We can discuss things if you want to discuss them, but I warn you, if you get into a discussion about it, you might be offended even worse. What you ought to do is press into the Word of God. What do you do when you're struggling and on that fence, that the fence of offense? One leg's offended, one's still. I'm still hanging in there. What do you do? Well, great peace have those that love the word, and nothing shall offend them. If I can be offended, it's because my love and affection for this word is not strong enough. I love the word. And I'm like, Lord, if I need correction, bring it through the word. Trust me, there are a lot of people that try to bring correction to a preacher like me. But if it's not based on the word of God, I just don't care. I don't mean to be rude, but I wouldn't have decided to follow God's call in my life if I was going to jump at every Tom, Dick, and Harry that says they know better about church, that yet they've never even served in church or led a church. Love you. That sounds so arrogant. Man, come on. I'm not going to follow someone that doesn't know what in the world they're doing. And if that ever comes to the revelation knowledge that, oh, well, okay, then that's where I part ways. Just is what it is. The Bible says in Matthew 9:28, when he had come into the house, the blind men came to him. They still followed Jesus. That's the point. Don't miss the point here. Follow Jesus no matter what. Yeah, but we hollered at you out there and you ignored us. So he went to the house. They go into the house. And Jesus said to them, do you believe? What a statement. A lot of people, it's like, well, don't you know, Lord, I believe already? This is Jesus. So they could have got offended with that. But he says, do you believe that I'm able to do this? They said, yes, Lord, we believe. Then he touched their eyes and he said, according to the power in my hand. I wonder if he felt heat in his hand. He could, but what if he didn't feel a thing? Because it wasn't according to the heat in his hand, it was according to their faith. Let it be to you. Why am I telling you this? Because if you're not careful, you're going to train yourself that if you don't feel God in the house, he's not there. And sometimes God is trying to get you to repent, and so you don't feel the Holy Spirit on that. Because that means he's confronting what you're doing, what you're thinking. Repentance starts with your thinker. Somebody write that down so I don't forget that one. Never thought of that till right now. But see, you repent first with the way you think. The way you're thinking is wrong. So you got to repent and get back in line with the word of God. Hey, the Bible says their eyes were opened right then. They took what was theirs, healing. They took it. It wasn't according to the power Jesus had. They had to, by faith, take what was theirs. They recognized him as Messiah when they said, Son of David. But see, that's the first part of taking what's yours. They needed something specific in addition to eternal life and recognizing him as the Messiah. They needed something right here and now. And that's available to you and I. But we have to do exactly what those two blind men did. Let me just say it like this. Don't let those two blind men outfaith you. Well, I would believe God. But whatever your excuse is, doesn't hit the level of the blind men. They're blind. Yet they recognized him. They kept following. Listen, you cannot ever take what's rightfully yours unless you first recognize Jesus and what he's done for you. This is why we should be so thankful for the epistles that are in the Bible. Can I tell you this? Everything you need for life and to live godly is available if you'll take it.
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3: It's time for Bible reading and commentary. We're in the 8th chapter of the book of 1 Kings right now. In the 8th chapter, we found a brief sermon of Solomon, King Solomon, at the time of the dedication of the temple. There is a much longer prayer then that follows that. And now we're ready to continue at verse 37 and read the rest of Solomon's prayer. Verse 37, if there be in the land famine, if there be pestilence, blasting, mildew, locust, or if there be caterpillar, if their enemy besiege them in the land of their cities, whatsoever plague, whatsoever sickness there be, what prayer and supplication soever be made by any man, or by all thy people Israel, which shall know every man the plague of his own heart, and spread forth his hands toward this house, then hear thou in heaven thy dwelling place, and forgive, and do, and give to every man according to his ways, whose heart thou knowest. For thou, even thou only, knowest the hearts of all the children of men, that they may fear thee all the days that they live in the land which thou gavest unto our fathers. Moreover, concerning a stranger that is not of thy people Israel, but cometh out of a far country for thy name's sake, for they shall hear of thy great name, and of thy strong hand, and of thy stretched out arm. When he shall come and pray toward this house, hear thou in heaven thy dwelling place, and do according to all that the stranger calleth to thee for, that all people of the earth may know thy name, to fear thee, as do thy people Israel, and that they may know that this house, which I have builded, is called by thy name. Note, Solomon was very unselfish in his prayer. He asked that even the Gentiles have their prayers answered, as he had already requested for Israel. God had in mind, from the beginning, the Gentiles. God loves everybody. The gospel was presented to the Jew first and then to the Gentiles. It was because of Abraham and his response to God and his obedience to God.

worship. You can read about that in Zechariah chapter 14. It said here, that they may know thy name, that is, all the people of the earth, to fear thee, as do thy people Israel. It's true that at that time, David had brought Israel as a whole to a place of respect for God so that they feared him. This wonderful state continued through most of the days of Solomon. But after him, Israel went into many sins and had to be destroyed as a nation twice. In the millennium, when Christ reigns visibly on the earth, they will fear and know God again. Now let's continue the prayer. Verse 44. If thy people go out to battle against their enemy, whithersoever thou shalt send them, and shall pray unto the Lord toward the city which thou hast chosen, and toward the house that I have built for thy name, then hear thou in heaven their prayer and their supplication, and maintain their cause. Note, if you walk in obedience upright before God, you don't have to stand up for your own rights. God himself will maintain your rights and your cause. In verse 4 of the 9th Psalm, it says, "For thou hast maintained my right and my cause. Thou sattest in the throne, judging right." Now let's continue the reading in 1 Kings 8 at verse 46. "If they sin against thee, for there is no man that sinneth not, and thou be angry with them, and deliver them to the enemy, so that they carry them away captives unto the land of the enemy, far or near. Yet if they shall bethink themselves in the land whither they be carried captives, and repent, and make supplication unto thee in the land of them that carried them captives, saying, We have sinned, and have done perversely, we have committed wickedness, and so return unto thee with all their heart and with all their soul in the land of their enemies, which led them away captive, and pray unto thee toward their land, which thou gavest unto their fathers, the city which thou hast chosen, and the house which I have built for thy name. Then hear thou their prayer and their supplication in heaven, thy dwelling place, and maintain their cause. And forgive thy people that have sinned against thee, and all their transgressions wherein they have transgressed against thee, and give them compassion before them who carried them captive, that they may have compassion on them. For they be thy people and thine inheritance, which thou broughtest forth out of Egypt from the midst of the furnace of iron, that thine eyes may be open unto the supplication of thy servant, and unto the supplication of thy people Israel, to hearken unto them in all that they call for unto thee. For thou didst separate them from among all the people of the earth to be thine inheritance, as thou spakest by the hand of Moses thy servant, when thou broughtest our fathers out of Egypt, O Lord God." And it was so, that when Solomon had made an end of praying all this prayer and supplication unto the Lord, he arose from before the altar of the Lord, from kneeling on his knees, with his hands spread up to heaven. Note, Solomon kneeled while speaking to God, but when he was speaking to the people, he stood. Verse 55, "And he stood and blessed all the congregation of Israel with a loud voice, saying, Blessed be the Lord that hath given rest unto his people Israel, according to all that he promised. There hath not failed one word of all his good promise, which he promised by the hand of Moses his servant." Note, the prayer of Solomon was patterned after the Pentateuch, so all theories about the late origin of Deuteronomy are false. I don't know if you've heard that or not. Some have. The prayer is modeled after Deuteronomy in particular, proving the book had already been written. The promises and threats contained in it must have been in the mind of Solomon while he was praying. Solomon knew about Joshua 21:45, also Joshua 23:14, where it talks about how that nothing had failed that God had promised. The failure of God to keep any promise in the

0: Bible has never been recorded, nor will it ever be. For God cannot lie, and He's always faithful to keep His word and fulfill it to anybody that meets the conditions laid down in the promises. Nobody's ever come to the end and been able in honesty to say, well, God has not kept His word to me, because God always does. Verse 57, the Lord our God be with us as He was with our fathers. Let Him not leave us nor forsake us, that He may incline our hearts unto Him, to walk in all His ways, and to keep His commandments and His statutes and His judgments, which He commanded our fathers. And let these my words, wherewith I have made supplication before the Lord, be nigh unto the Lord our God day and night, that He maintain the cause of His servant and the cause of His people Israel at all times, as the matter shall require, that all the people of the earth may know that the Lord is God, and that there is none else. Let your heart therefore be perfect with the Lord our God, to walk in His statutes and to keep His commandments as at this day. And the king and all Israel with him offered sacrifice before the Lord. And Solomon offered a sacrifice of peace offerings, which he offered unto the Lord, 22,000 oxen and 120,000 sheep. So the king and all the children of Israel dedicated the house of the Lord. Note in the date notation, he says here that Solomon's personal offering totaled an estimated cost of $9,550,000. Verse 64, the same day did the king hallow the middle of the court that was before the house of the Lord. For there he offered burnt offerings and meat offerings and the fat of the peace offerings, because the brazen altar that was before the Lord was too little to receive the burnt offerings and meat offerings and the fat of the peace offerings. Note the middle of the court. The whole area where the brazen altar was is what it's talking about. It became one large place of sacrifice in order to offer so many thousands of animals as was offered on this occasion. Jehovah God accepted all these offerings by fire from heaven, as is recorded in 2 Chronicles chapter 7. Verse 65, and at that time Solomon held a feast, and all Israel with him, a great congregation, from the entering in of Hamath unto the river of Egypt, before the Lord our God, 7 days and 7 days, even 14 days. Note there were 7 days of dedication and 7 days of the Feast of Tabernacles, making 14 days. Verse 66, on the 8th day he sent the people away, and they blessed the king, and went unto their tents joyful and glad of heart for all the goodness that the Lord had done for David his servant and for Israel his people. That concludes chapter 8. What a marvelous chapter that is. And that is exciting to read about Solomon and praying like that so publicly, and all of that worship of the Lord and leading the people that way. I pray that God would give us leaders today that would be bold in speaking out before all of the people of the nation to turn to God and to worship Him. Now let's begin chapter 9. And it came to pass, when Solomon had finished the building of the house of the Lord and the king's house, and all Solomon's desire which he was pleased to do, that the Lord appeared to Solomon the second time, as he had appeared unto him at Gibeon. And the Lord said unto him, I have heard thy prayer and thy supplication that thou hast made before me. I have hallowed this house which thou hast built, to put my name there forever. And mine eyes and mine heart shall be there perpetually. Note, God promised that his eyes and his heart would be there perpetually, that he would establish the throne of Solomon's kingdom forever, that there would not fail a man upon the throne of Israel. Of course, there was a condition to that, that they were to walk before the Lord. And they didn't. And God has sent them into captivity. They've been coming back in the last number of years to the land of Israel. There will be an eventual regathering back to the land of all of Israel. There will be a temple there, and God's name will be there forever, and His heart and His eyes. Verse 4, "And if thou wilt walk before me as David thy father walked, in integrity of heart and in uprightness, to do according to all that I have commanded thee, and will keep my statutes and my judgments, then I will establish the throne of thy kingdom upon Israel forever, as I promised to David thy father, saying, There shall not fail thee a man upon the throne of Israel. But if ye shall at all turn from following me, ye or your children, and will not keep my commandments and my statutes which I have set before you, but go and serve other gods and worship them, then will I cut off Israel out of the land which I have given them, and this house which I have hallowed for my name will I cast out of my sight, and Israel shall be a proverb and a byword among all people. And at this house which is high, every one that passeth by it shall be astonished, and shall hiss, and they shall say, Why hath the Lord done thus unto this land and to this house? Well, we'll have to stop right there. We'll continue at verse 10 in 1 Kings chapter 9. I hope you'll join me next time.
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2: Today is Tuesday, June 30th, sunrise in Amarillo. This morning, 6:36. Our lowest temperature this morning is expected to be in the low to mid 70s. Today's high temperature, about 93 degrees. Chance of rain, 50%. Tonight, overnight low to mid 70s and a 40% chance of rain. Tomorrow, high temperature in the mid 90s, winds gusting to 30 miles an hour.
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4: And Jesus said, Take heed to yourselves, if thy brother trespass against thee, rebuke him. Now notice this. And if he repent, forgive him. And if he shall trespass against thee seven times in a day, and seven times in a day turn again to thee, saying, I repent, thou shalt forgive him. What if somebody did the same thing to you seven times in one day? But each time they come, they say, I'm truly sorry, I repent. Jesus says that you're to forgive. Now, you say, that's absurd. I imagine that most of us have come to God seven times in a day and asked Him to forgive us, have we not?
3: Welcome to Love Worth Finding, featuring the timeless teaching of loved pastor and acclaimed Bible teacher, Adrian Rogers. One of the greatest gifts to us is forgiveness. He forgives us of our own sins, and He empowers us to forgive others who sin against us. Yet forgiveness is costly. The forgiveness of our sins costs the precious blood of Jesus. And sometimes it costs something of us to forgive others. Yet Scripture provides endless reasons to forgive, no matter the cost. If you have your Bible, turn to Matthew chapter 18 as Adrian Rogers begins an insightful message on forgiveness.
4: Find Matthew chapter 18. While you're finding it, I remind you there was an evangelist who was the Billy Graham of his day, Dwight L. Moody. Moody did not have a seminary education, but he had a great mind and a penetrating insight into the things of God and human nature. Dwight L. Moody said, I believe that the sin that is causing Christians more difficulty than any other is the sin of an unforgiving spirit. And he said he believed that that sin, more than any other sin, was holding back the power of God in prayer in the hearts and lives of people. Now, I cannot prove that he is right. I think most likely he is. But for him to even say that means that forgiveness is a problem that many people have not properly dealt with. Perhaps tonight your heart is harboring some hurt that somebody has given to you, and you don't know how to deal with it. Well, I want you to find in Matthew chapter 18 a story that the Lord Jesus told, and I'm going to begin reading in verse 21. Then came Peter to him and said, Lord, shall my brother sin against me, and I forgive him till seven times? Jesus saith unto him, I say not unto thee until seven times, but until 70 times seven. Therefore is the kingdom of heaven likened unto a certain king, which would take account of his servants. And when he had begun to reckon, one was brought unto him, which owed him 10,000 talents. Now, how much is that? Well, the Bible that I have says here in the margin that if that were silver, it would be $52,800,000. Now, if that is true, Jesus must have said that with a twinkle in his eye, because that was more than the entire taxes of the nation for that year. But for as much as he had not to pay, his Lord commanded him to be sold, and his wife and children and all that he had, and payment to be made. The servant therefore fell down and worshipped him, saying, Lord, have patience with me, and I will pay thee all. Then the Lord of that servant was moved with compassion and loosed him and forgave him the debt. But the same servant went out and found one of his fellow servants, which owed him 100 pence, and he laid hands on him and took him by the throat, saying, pay me what you owe. And the margin of the scripture that I have right here, the notes say that was about $44. Now, there's a vast difference, I submit, between $52 million and $44. And his fellow servant fell down at his feet and besought him, saying, have patience with me, and I will pay thee all. And he would not, but went and cast him into prison till he should pay the debt. So when his fellow servants saw what was done, they were very sorry, and came and told unto their lord all that was done. Then his lord, after that he had called him, said unto him, Oho, thou wicked servant, I forgave thee all that debt because thou desiredest me. Shouldest thou not also have had compassion on thy fellow servant, even as I had pity on thee? And his lord was wroth, and delivered him to the tormentors, that he should pay all that was due unto him. So likewise shall my heavenly Father do also unto you, if ye from your hearts forgive not every one his brother their trespasses. Now, one of God's greatest gifts to us is forgiveness. Thank God he has forgiven us. Thank God for his grace that forgives us. Now, to forgive literally means to release a debt. When we sin against God, and heaven has sued us for damages. There's a debt that we cannot pay. When forgiveness comes, the debt is canceled. If, for example, you owe me $1,000 and you cannot pay, and I say I forgive the debt, it cost me $1,000 to forgive that debt. There are no free pardons. Forgiveness costs. It costs the precious blood of Jesus for God to forgive us. Now, I want you to think of somebody who has wronged you. And if you are harboring a hurt in your heart, there's somebody who's done you wrong, truly done you wrong, and you've not settled that thing in your heart, I want to give you tonight some compelling reasons why you ought to forgive that individual. Now, first of all, we ought to forgive one another, because God has so willingly forgiven us. That's what this parable is all about. We're the ones that had the $52 million debt, and God, in the riches of his mercy, forgave us. Now, if God has forgiven me, then I ought to forgive you. Ephesians 4 and verse 32 says, be ye kind, tenderhearted, forgiving one another, even as God, for Christ's sake, has forgiven you. I want to say that I need to forgive forgiveness to you because Jesus gave forgiveness to me. That's reason number one that we ought to forgive. Number two, here's another reason you ought to forgive. If you do not forgive, you shut out the forgiveness of God. Jesus said in the Sermon on the Mount in Matthew chapter 6, verses 14 and 15, if you don't forgive men their trespasses against you, neither will your heavenly Father forgive you your trespasses against him. Now, in plain English, an unforgiving spirit is unforgivable. As long as you have an unforgiving spirit in your heart, you cannot get the forgiveness of God. You, in a very real sense, destroy the very bridge over which you must travel. How dangerous it is to fail to forgive one another. The only person who can afford not to forgive is the person who never, ever really needs forgiveness. Let me give you a third reason that we ought to forgive. We ought to forgive because if we don't forgive, The unforgiving spirit that we have will do us great, great emotional damage. It's the Bible calls this unforgiving spirit bitterness. And bitterness is an acid that destroys its container. So many times people don't want to forgive because they feel that they ought to take revenge. They feel that they ought to get even. Now, if you're up here, right with God and living with God, and somebody sins against you, and you say, I'm going to get even, what do? You lower yourself. You come to their level when you get even. You see, why not just continue to hate? Because hate will boomerang on you. It will come back to you. It is an acid that will destroy its container. Not only do you forgive an individual for their sake, but you forgive an individual for your sake. Now, that's very hard to human nature, because if somebody has truly hurt you, I mean truly hurt you, human nature doesn't want to let them off the hook. But what you don't understand is that you also are on the hook. When you forgive, you set a prisoner free and discover that that prisoner is you. Now, here's another reason that you ought to forgive. Not only has God forgiven you, not only is an unforgiving spirit unforgivable, not only does an unforgiving spirit eat you like a canker, like a cancer, like an acid to destroy you, but when you do forgive, forgiveness restores a broken fellowship. If there's a person that you have an unforgiving spirit to, you have a broken fellowship. That's the reason Jesus said in Matthew chapter 18, verse 15, therefore, if thy brother shall trespass against thee, go and tell him his fault between thee and him alone, and if he shall hear thee, thou hast gained thy brother. Again, Matthew 5, verse 24, Jesus is talking about bringing your gift to the church. And he says, if when you are there and you recognize that there's a broken relationship between you and a brother, he says, leave there thy gift before the altar, go thy way, first be reconciled to thy brother, then come and offer thy gift. A brother is a very precious thing. I had a brother, not a brother in the flesh, but a dear brother, preacher brother, that I loved very much and still do love very much. He wronged me. He did something that was wrong. He ought not to have done it. And there was something rose up in me that said, I'm finished with him. I can't trust him. He's been dishonest. And then I thought to myself, now why should I do that? I love this man. He is a brother. I refuse to let his mistake ruin what has been a good relationship. I prayed about it, gave it to God, went and restored the relationship, and today that man, I'll not tell you his name, is a precious brother and a friend. Well, you say, what if the man who has wronged me is not a brother? Well, he is still a potential brother. Now, if he is not a brother, he's a potential brother, and if you have an unforgiving spirit toward him, then what chance do you have to bring him to Christ? Would you let your sense of revenge, the attempt to get evil, cut off an opportunity to bring him to the Lord Jesus Christ? Let me tell you about the person who has wronged you. That person who has wronged you is more than a person who has hurt you. He is a person who needs you. Now, these are reasons to forgive, and they're all Bible reasons. Now, those are the reasons, but let me talk to you about the requirements. Remember what I told you? That forgiveness costs the king, it cost him $52,800,000, according to the margin here, to forgive. And when God forgave us, it cost the silver of Jesus' tears and the gold of his blood. Forgiveness is costly. Jesus is the model for our forgiveness. Be ye kind, tenderhearted, forgiving one another, even as God for Christ's sake hath forgiven us. Now, how should you forgive? Listen to me. First of all, forgive freely. Have you ever wronged a person and needed forgiveness? And after they stuck the knife in and twisted it, after they whipped you up and down and poured salt in the wounds, finally, they say, well, that's okay, I'll forgive you. I feel like saying, never mind, I've already paid. I've already paid. No, forgive freely, not after you've collected your revenge, and forgive freely before the wound gets infected, cleanse it quickly. That's what Jesus did. And as a matter of fact, when Jesus was on the cross, While they were crucifying him, Jesus was praying for their forgiveness. We should be so anxious to forgive people that not only do we forgive them if they come to us and ask for forgiveness, we should literally seek them out to forgive them. In this same chapter, go back to verse 15 and look at it. Moreover, if thy brother shall trespass against thee, go and tell him his fault between thee and him alone. If he shall hear thee, thou hast gained thy brother. Now, don't go to tell him off. Go to get him back. Go to gain your brother. Do it freely. Take the initiative. Is there somebody who's wronged you? I challenge you in the name of Jesus to say, I will go to that person. I will not wait for that person to come to me. Not only forgive freely, but forgive fully. Don't forgive half-heartedly. Don't pretend, oh, it didn't matter. If a person says to you, would you forgive me? And you say, well, that's no big deal. Don't worry about it. No, that's not forgiveness. The reason we say that it's not a big deal and not to worry about it is our pride. We don't want to admit how deeply we have been hurt. Don't ever let a person say that if you come to that individual for forgiveness and they say, never mind, just forget it. No. It cannot be forgotten until it is cleansed. And if somebody asks you to forgive them, don't just act big and magnanimous. Truly forgive them. Make sure it is forgiveness that you get. Don't merely apologize if you've done wrong. Ask an individual in the name of Jesus to forgive you. Forgive freely, forgive fully, and forgive finally. Once you forgive, bury it in the grave of God's forgetfulness and don't bring it up again. It costs to forgive. You have to taste a little bit of Calvary when you forgive. And the way to do that is to let the Spirit of the Lord Jesus be in you. It is not in me. By nature, I want to get even. By nature, I want to strike back. But only when the nature of Jesus Christ has free reign in my heart that I can truly forgive. This brings up a real question. Peter asked a question. Notice in verse 21, Peter came to him and said, Lord, how oft shall my brother sin against me and I forgive him? Till seven times? Jesus saith unto him, I say not unto thee until seven times, but until 70 times seven. Now that's Matthew, but I want you to put in your margin Luke. Luke chapter 17. And Jesus is speaking on the same subject, verses 3 and 4. And Jesus said, take heed to yourselves, if thy brother trespass against thee, rebuke him. Now notice this. And if he repent, forgive him. And if he shall trespass against thee seven times in a day, and seven times in a day turn again to thee, saying, I repent, thou shalt forgive him. What if somebody did the same thing to you seven times in one day? But each time they come, they say, I'm truly sorry, I repent. Jesus says that you're to forgive. Now, you say, that's absurd. I imagine that most of us have come to God seven times in a day and asked Him to forgive us, have we not? And be ye kind, tenderhearted, forgiving one another, even as God for Christ's sake hath forgiven you. But here's the verse that I want you to notice. Verse 3, this is Luke 17, verse 3. Take heed to yourself, if thy brother trespass against thee, rebuke him, and if he repent, forgive him. You cannot forgive anybody that has not repented. God does not forgive without repentance, neither should we. And so that's a very interesting thing. If I'm to seek out a brother, and that brother has wronged me, and I need to forgive him, how can I forgive him if he says, I've done nothing wrong? Or if he says, I have done wrong and I'm going to continue to do wrong, and there's not a repentant spirit? How can I forgive him? It's a very big question. What you need to do, and what I have done, is to forgive in this sense, that I give forgiveness out of my heart, and I put it in the bank on escrow. I unload it. I download it. I refuse to carry that burden in my heart. Even if the individual cannot receive that forgiveness, I have offered it. I have given it. It is there. All they need to do is to write the check of repentance and faith, and they can lay hold on that forgiveness. I have put it in the bank in escrow for them. Is that not what Jesus did for us when he died on the cross? He provided forgiveness for us. It is there, but we can't receive it, though He has given it, until we repent and receive it by faith. So you can download it even if they don't load it, even if they don't receive it. You get it off of your heart. And even if they don't repent, you can in your heart refuse to carry that spirit of bitterness. Now, what happens when you truly forgive? First of all, there will be release. The results are this. When you forgive, you are set free from the prison of bitterness. When God forgives you, you're set free from the prison of guilt. And there's not a reason on earth that you should start tomorrow dragging the chains either of bitterness or guilt. Now, I'm not a perfect person. God knows that I fail in many ways, but I give Him glory, and I thought about it before I preached this message. There's nobody on God's green earth that I have resentment or bitterness to. And so far as I know, there's no unconfessed, unrepented of sin in my heart and in my life. You say, well, you think you're somebody? No, that's normal. That's the way a Christian ought to live. That's just plain average Christianity. That's not super normal. Like I'm saying, hey, look at the big guy up here who says that he doesn't have any bitterness or any guilt. That's just the grace of God. That's the way we are to live. What fools we are to drag these chains with us. We can start every day as clean and pure as the driven snow. There's no reason for us, none whatsoever, to live in a prison house of bitterness or prison house of guilt. If you're guilty, if there's some unconfessed, unrepented of sin, the Bible says in 1 John 1:9, if we confess our sin, He is faithful and just to forgive us our sin and to cleanse us from all unrighteousness. If He didn't do it, He'd be unfaithful, a liar. If He didn't do it, He'd be unjust, a crook. God is not a liar, and God is not a crook. He is faithful and just to forgive us and to cleanse us not from some, but from all unrighteousness. And we are to forgive our brothers. If they won't repent, then we just put forgiveness in the bank for them. Whenever they come along and write the check of repentance and faith, they can receive that forgiveness. Now, there's going to be release when you do that. And most likely there will be reconciliation. You're going to gain some brothers, some sisters, and they're going to be precious. Those people that have been restored by forgiveness will be your dearest and nearest friends. And I believe that when there's release and reconciliation, there will be revival. And I believe in your family, a revival can take place like that. I believe in a business. I believe in a school, in a church, in a community. When people begin to believe in the Bible, the Word of God, and begin to practice it, then they are set free. So, question, is there anybody, that you are harboring hate over, anybody that you are carrying a grudge over? Is there bitterness in your heart? In the name of Jesus, in the name of Jesus, deal with it. Because if you don't, you have destroyed the bridge over which you yourself must travel. If you don't, you have in your life an acid that will destroy you, that will hinder your prayers, and that will keep you from having genuine spiritual revival in your life. And would you just pray over the message for a moment? Would you say, Lord, you know so-and-so, I've really harbored bitterness toward that person. They've hurt me so bad. Maybe it's a former husband, a former wife. Maybe it's a mother, a father. Maybe a school teacher. Maybe a former business partner. Maybe somebody has stolen money from you. Maybe somebody has hurt your child, molested a loved one. And you just have such bitterness in your heart. Friend, get rid of it. Not just simply by saying, I'm not even going to think about it anymore. You can't handle it that way. Give it to Jesus and let Him take it away. If you need to go seek that brother out to forgive them, that sister out to forgive them, that unsaved person out to forgive them, tell the Lord that you'll do it. Make up your mind that you'll do just that. Lord, show us how to react to this message. In the name of Jesus, amen.
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7: In Acts 7, we read that as the Jews were stoning Stephen, they left their cloaks with a man named Saul. Saul was known for persecuting Jesus' followers. He certainly agreed with Stephen's death. In fact, Saul was so cruel and adamant about ridding the Jews of these Jesus followers, he entered the houses of those who were known to follow Jesus and dragged them to prison. Still, none of these things was a deterrent to the apostles and true disciples of Jesus. The people who were part of the church saw the persecution coming and scattered. Everywhere they went, a nucleus of new followers of Jesus was formed, and the continued preaching of Jesus as the Christ was accomplished. Philip went to Samaria, and multitudes listened. They watched as Philip called out unclean spirits, healed the lame and paralyzed, and great joy came to Samaria. When you go about your everyday life, do people see the evidence of the Spirit of Christ at work in you? I'm Leah Fort. 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
8: Hello, everybody. I'm Ricky File, and these are principles for abundant living. There is a grave danger of making wrong affirmations, wrong confessions. It's so easy to confess our fears and our doubts. But when we do that, that gives Satan dominion. That's right. That's the open door he's been looking for. We confess our sickness, and that confession binds our will as a captive and holds us in absolute slavery. We confess our lack of money. Well, I just don't have enough. I just never have enough. I can't ever get all these bills paid. And you talk like that, and you keep talking like that, and lack comes like an armed man and holds us in bondage. You see, the very thing we need deliverance from, we confess we have it, and it strengthens it. And then our struggle is greater. We confess our lack of ability. In the face of the fact that God said He was the strength of our life and we could do whatever we needed to do through Christ, which strengthens us. These confessions of failure that I'm talking about shut the power of God out and allows the devil to have right of way. Don't give him right of way. Don't yield to him. You see, a lot of people are yielding to the devil, and they don't know it. Now, they may not be yielding and sinning, but they're yielding to what the devil wants through a negative, doubt-filled confession of fears and sickness and lack and that kind of thing. I pray, I expect in Jesus' name for it to hatch off in those of you that find this teaching to be new. Some of you that say, oh boy, that's strange. I never heard that before. Keep listening. It's Bible. It's Bible. And if you'll just catch a hold of it, I'm telling you, it'll be a new day for you. Oh yeah, it'll be a new day for you. If you'll start talking positive words in line with the Word of God, victory is yours. You'll come out of problems you're in. You may not overnight, but you will. If you'll continue to speak the Word, you'll have positive results. We always eventually get what we continually say. So learn to speak in line with the Word of God. Somebody might say, well, I've got this sickness. It's been plaguing me for years. Well, you've been saying that for a long time, and you've got what you said. Why don't you do the other that I'm teaching you here? Why don't you do the other? Let me challenge you for the next 60 days to not let any negative words come out of your mouth, but speak in line with the Word of God and see the change that will happen in your life. Just go ahead and take my challenge. Do it as an experiment, if nothing else. But don't mix up your words and say negative words and positive words. Well, our preacher's challenging me to speak positive, but it's not working. Whoa, wait a second. You can't. That's not speaking positive. That's speaking negative. Oh, a lot of people say, I don't believe in this positive speaking. Well, you can go ahead and speak negative then, and you'll keep having negative results. I don't mean that unkind. I said it that way to try to get people's attention. It is the easiest thing in the world to make a negative, doubt-filled confession, and we don't have any business. We don't have any business doing that. We don't have any more business talking doubt than we do using dope. That's right. That's right. We don't have more business talking doubt than we do using dope, because God has made his ability available to us. What should we confess? We should confess Jesus is Lord. We should confess that the Lord is my shepherd. We should confess my Father is greater than all. That's in John 10 and verse 29. I'm telling you, our words imprison us, or they set us free. Our words put us in bondage, or they keep from us freedom and liberty in Christ. Did you ever notice a verse of Scripture in Malachi 3:13 where God said, your words have been stout against me? And they said, what? What do you mean? What do you mean our words have been stout? And he told them, have you been saying that it's vain to serve the Lord? This stuff doesn't work, things along that line. Kind of paraphrasing there, but look it up. Look it up. It's in there. Malachi chapter 3. When our words war with his words, we're not going to have positive results, and we're not going to have abundant life. Oh, I pray that you take this to heart. I pray that you're listening closely, because what I'm telling you will bring you out of defeat into victory. It sure will.
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2: Today is Wednesday, July 1st. Sunrise in Amarillo this morning, 6:36. Our lowest temperature this morning is expected to be in the low to mid 70s. High temperature this afternoon, mid 90s. Winds from the south gusting to 30 miles an hour. Tonight, overnight low, mid to upper 60s. South wind in the night gusting to 30 miles an hour. Thursday, high temperature, mid 90s.
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0: Welcome to More Life Now, the radio outreach dedicated to helping you receive more of the abundant life God has given us. Today, Keith Moore is teaching from the Word of God, a message from the series, Exceeding Growing Faith. 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And now, Brother Moore.
1: The Bible said faith comes by hearing,
2: and hearing by the
1: word. And hearing. And man doesn't live by bread alone, but by every word that proceeds out of the mouth of God. How many have eaten potatoes more than once? More than 20 times. More than 1,000 times. And yet, if you eat a potato today, it will help you. It will strengthen you and minister to you, just like potatoes did back in the 70s or 60s. Is that right? Well, see, the Word of God, what food is to your body, the Word of God is to your spirit. And so when you find something that really ministers to you, don't say, well, I heard that, I got that. No, eat it again. Eat it again. Eat it again. That's one of the reasons why we invest so much into the word supply. Is because you want to get these things into people's hands and lives where they can feed on them.
2: Yes.
1: Many, many times.
2: Yes.
1: Now, he said he's not weak in faith, but he was strong in faith. And I want us to go over now. You're right there in Romans 4, but go right over to the 10th chapter, please. He wavered not because he considered not. He didn't focus on it, the problems. He focused on what the Lord told him. In Romans 10 and 6, notice this. The righteousness which is of faith speaks on this wise. Say not in your heart. Everybody say heart. So you can speak in your heart without making any sound audibly, physically.
2: Right. That's right. Right. That's true.
1: Don't say in your heart, who will ascend into heaven to bring, that is to bring Christ down from above, or who will descend into the deep, that is to bring up Christ again from the dead. But what saith it? The word is nigh thee. Nigh me, we'd say near or close. The word is close to you. Did you know the answer is close?
2: Yes.
1: The miracle is close.
2: Yes.
1: The healing is close.
2: Yes.
1: To everybody.
2: Yes.
1: How close is it? It's closer than you think.
2: Yes.
1: How close is it?
2: So close.
1: Well, let's back up. He's talking about salvation.
3: Right.
1: He's talking about being born again.
2: Yeah.
1: We're in Romans 10,
2: yeah.
1: 8. What comes next? Romans 10, 9, and 10.
2: That's right.
1: Don't get much more salvation-y than this. Are there many people in the world that are lost?
2: Yes.
1: How close are they to salvation?
2: Very close.
1: He was a man, they look like they're a long way from God to me. Well, that may be. But how quickly could they get to God? How quickly could they experience the miracle of the new birth, where all things pass away and all things have become new, where you are made the righteousness of God in Christ? How close are they? He said the word is close to you, even in your mouth and in your heart. That is the word of faith which we preach. Did you know Paul was a faith preacher?
2: Yeah.
1: Must have that word of faith bunch. I don't know about that. Watch out. Watch out. Do you know who you're talking about? Word of faith is right here where Paul preached. Verse 9, that if you shall confess with your mouth the Lord Jesus, which is action, and you shall believe in your heart that God has raised him from the dead, you shall be saved. How many believe this? You believe it 100%. Do you believe it? You do this, you will experience the miracle of the new birth, which is a far greater miracle, if you want to compare them, than a healing or a deliverance or a financial provision. Why? Because that's dealing with things that already exist. Repair work on an existing structure. structure,
4: right.
1: Moving some funds that are already in the earth.
4: Right, right.
1: But the new birth is taking a dead spirit and recreating it,
4: yes,
1: in the likeness and image of God.
2: Yes.
1: Hallelujah! That will exist throughout eternity as a son of the living God. This is no small thing. How did it happen? How quickly can it happen? Well, every one of us that have been born again, we were there. We know what happened. Quickly. You believe it in your heart. You say it with your mouth. You mean business with God. Here he comes. Hallelujah. Here he will be. You won't have to wait on him. He will be right there. And the Spirit of God will work in you what you could not do for yourself,
4: right,
1: and what nobody else could do for you either. Well, that's not just true concerning the new birth.
4: Right.
1: That's true concerning all manner of things that God does in human beings' lives. It works by the same principle. You believe it in your heart, and you say it with your mouth. We just got through reading about Abraham. What did he believe it in his heart?
2: Yes.
1: What God told him?
2: Yes.
1: That his seed was going to be like the stars for multitude, like the sand on the seashore. And did he say it with his mouth?
2: Yes.
1: Yeah, he changed his name. Is that right?
2: Yes.
1: So that he'd have it in his mouth every day.
2: Yes. Yes.
1: They got no children, he and Sarah. They got no natural children, and every day he's saying, I'm a father of many nations. They'd come and say, Abram, so this is it. He said, no. Abraham.
5: Yeah.
4: Right.
5: Yeah. Yeah.
1: Abraham, we might say,
4: right,
1: in Arkansas and South Missouri. Abraham.
2: Yes.
1: But either way, Abram, No. Abraham.
4: That's right.
6: Yeah.
4: Glory.
1: Which means something. Father,
4: yes,
1: of many nations.
2: Right.
1: Is he saying it? He's got everybody saying it.
4: Yes.
2: Yes. Yes. Yes.
1: Don't let people call you broke.
4: No.
1: Don't let people call you down. Don't let people call you victim. Don't let people call you sick. Don't let people call you terminal.
2: No.
1: Incurable. Come on, y'all listening to me. Don't let people, don't accept it. Now, they can say what they want to in their own time and place, but don't accept these titles, even if it's completely different than what they see and feel. You call those things that be not as though they were.
4: Yes.
1: And you give yourself a new name.
4: Yes.
5: Yes.
1: It's not my bad knee. It's my healed knee.
2: Yes.
1: Oh, I got that tennis elbow. No, I got a healed elbow. Got a bad heart. No, I got a healed heart. I call my heart healed.
2: Yep.
1: And you can rename your car. It's not a Ford. It's a paid for. What model is that? It's a paid for.
4: That's right.
1: What style house is that? It's a paid for.
4: Yes.
1: It's a paid for style.
2: Yes.
1: You ought to get one.
2: Yes.
1: They're great.
2: Yes.
1: See, walking by sight, they're going to rejoice after it happens.
4: That's right.
6: Yeah.
1: And until then, hope, wish, imagine, but no faith.
4: Right.
1: But faith calls it that way when it looks like there's no way.
2: Yes. That's right.
1: That's how it works. Well, when you believed you received Jesus to become the righteousness of God in Christ, did you look like the righteousness of God in Christ, or feel like the righteousness or holiness of Christ? No, but you went ahead and confessed him as Lord anyway.
2: Amen.
1: And when you believe in your heart and you say it with your mouth, it opens the door.
5: It does open the door.
1: It gives the Lord access.
2: Yes.
1: Hallelujah.
5: Glory.
1: Thanks be to God. He said, verse 9, that if you'll confess with your mouth the Lord Jesus and believe in your heart that God has raised him from the dead, you shall be saved. Verse 10, for with the heart. Now, this is the fourth time, he's mentioned the heart.
2: Right.
1: He mentioned it in verse 6. About speaking in your heart. Verse 8, he said the word is close to you in your mouth and your heart. Verse 9, if you'll believe in your heart. And verse 10, with the heart Man believes. Everybody said out loud, with the heart.
6: With the heart.
1: Man believes.
6: Man believes.
1: Man refers to male or female. Talking about you, me, all of us. Said out loud, with the heart.
6: With the heart.
1: I believe.
6: I believe.
1: I believe with the heart. This is very significant.
7: Yes.
1: There's other parts of your being you don't believe with.
7: That's right.
1: You believe with your heart. And, oh, you're going to shout about some of these things today. I'm telling you. I'm stirring the pot, getting ready to. And I can smell it from here. It's good. It's good stuff. You're going to want two scoops of this. The devil's such a liar, and some lies that have hindered people, we're going to unmask them just in the next few minutes, and it's going to take away the power of it to hinder you.
7: Yes, sir.
1: Faith is of the heart.
7: Yeah.
1: Heart. Now, when he says heart, what's he talking about?
7: Spirits.
1: Now, don't be too quick to answer that. Even those who are the most studied in the body of Christ have differing opinions about what the heart is versus the mind, versus the spirit, versus the soul. I've studied it some, and one of the things that's interesting is some of the words, the same words, are translated two or three different ways. I mean, same word might be translated heart, soul, or spirit. And it's the same Greek or Hebrew word. It's translated three or four different ways. So don't be too adamant until you get further into this. But let's keep it simple today. For practical purposes. When we say heart, we're not talking about your physical blood pump. You can't believe God with your physical heart any more than you could believe God with your kidneys or your lungs or any physical organ. That's physical. And yet, it's graphic. What is the heart to your body? The heart is the primary organ. I mean, it stops, you stop.
8: That's right.
1: Right?
8: Yes, sir.
1: I mean, it is what sends life.
7: Yeah. Mm-hmm. Yeah.
1: Was it blood? Same thing.
7: Yeah.
1: The life is in the blood.
7: Yeah.
1: It sends life. Somebody might say, well, it's the brain's the most important part. You cut off the life flow to the brain, boom.
7: Yeah.
1: Just seconds, it shuts down. And no, the heart, out of the heart flows life. We're getting into a big subject. Can you tell? But you can handle it.
0: And that concludes today's message by Brother Keith Moore. If you would like a free copy of today's teaching from the series Exceeding Growing Faith, you may call More Life Ministries at 417-334

0: Kenneth Hagin is next. We have something very interesting, very informative, very important. And the subject of dealing with demons, the series that we're going to be sharing a portion of is from Demonic Influence. It's a 4-CD series in which Brother Hagin talks about the reality of demons and their influence on people, how the Word of God will set you free. He'll talk about the difference between angels and demons, and he shares testimonies of people that were set free from demonic influence. There's a lot of demonic influence around us today. We need to be aware of it, and we need to be prepared to deal with it properly. Let's listen to this teaching from Kenneth Hagin.
1: So you see, it did something for the man to testify. It did something for the man to tell what had happened to him. And that's what Jesus told him. Go home to thy friends and tell them what great things the Lord's done for thee and hath had compassion on you. And then not only that, but it opened the door for Jesus to minister to them. And the same thing's true now, it was then. I said the same thing's true now, it was then. Now another thought that we gain from this is that the treatment of the insane, this man was insane, he's a madman, is one of the most important questions connected with the subject of faith. But thank God, the true remedy for all who are in bondage in any measure is the power of Christ. That's the true remedy, the power of Christ. And there's no doubt in my mind at all, but as we move on with the Lord, that we'll understand no more. I've been able to deal personally with some of these folks. It's very difficult because you can't get in. There's no way to institutions to minister. And Wigglesworth did there in England on one occasion, and great many of them were delivered. But in his day. But I've had several. In fact, I've had seven cases altogether that were brought out where you could minister them. 6 out of 7 were delivered. I think that's pretty good. I think the other one was. They didn't seem to be in immediately, but actually with all the 6 that were delivered, instantly you couldn't tell much difference. Either the next day or by 3 days, one of them within 10 days they were all right. See, once the command of faith is spoken, don't go back on it. Praise God. Stand with it. Stand with it. Praise God. And I just never did hear from the other case. I believe personally that if I heard from that 7th case, I'd found out they were delivered too. Praise the Lord. And that's one reason of having these services here. It's a whole lot easier to deal with the devil on your ground than it is on his ground.
2: Amen.
1: Amen. Certainly is. Certainly is. You know, Jesus himself in ministry. Did you ever notice that sometime? On one occasion, you know, when he's come to Bethsaida, they bring a blind man to him, took the man by the hand and led him out of the city before he ever ministered to him. Remember that? On another occasion, they bring a deaf man to him that had an impediment in his speech, besought him to put his hand on him. Now notice what it said. Jesus took the man by the hand and led him away from the multitude before he ministered to him. Now on other occasions, he ministered right there in the multitude. But on this occasion, he led this man out of the city. On the other occasion, he led the man away from the multitude. I remember one time when Jesus appeared to me in a vision, I asked him, how come him to do that? He said, because there's so much unbelief in the multitude. I led him away where I could minister to him. I can readily understand why Jesus on certain occasions put people out time or two. I've had to put kinfolks out of the room before you get the people that's bedfast or sick healed. Even though there's good people, it's too much unbelief. Too much unbelief. And if there's more unbelief and doubt there than there is faith, then it's very difficult to deal with them. The one will overpower the other. Are you listening to me? See, the Bible said itself in Mark 6:5 about Jesus and his ministry, and he, Jesus, could there in Nazareth do no mighty work. Didn't say he wouldn't, said he could. Isn't he anointed with the Holy Ghost and power? Sure he is.

0: Isn't he the divine Son of God? Sure he is. Isn't he a man of faith and power? Sure he is. And yet Mark 6:5 said, and he, Jesus, could there in Nazareth do no mighty work. Didn't say he wouldn't, said he couldn't. Save, he laid his hands on a few sick folk. Few folks with minor ailments, actually, the Greek says. Now the next verse tells you, and he marveled because of their unbelief. See, the unbelief of that city was so strong that it overcame the situation. Whatever faith he had, you see. And that's one reason of creating an atmosphere around here. You know, we get a good atmosphere created around here. Praise God that you can minister in. Amen. Praise God forevermore. Now then, this is a good time again to go into some detailed teaching about the devil and his work and his activity. Because, you see, he works in the area of physically oppressing people, mentally oppressing people, as well as spiritually oppressing people. And we need to know something about our enemy to be able to deal with him. Yeah. And like I said to you, some folks said, well, I'm not going to talk about the devil. Well, if you can talk about him in the wrong way, but it's all right to talk about him in the right way. Yeah. You know, I'm not going to make a wrong confession. You're not making a wrong confession. I mean, he exists. Whether you confess it or whether you don't, he still exists. Like those two fellas, see, they didn't want to make the wrong confession. They just want to sleep. God's going to take care of our axe handles, and he didn't. The hoe handles and shovel handles, and he didn't. Because their confession wasn't based on the Word of God. It's based on stupidity and ignorance. Right. See? I mean, if there's a freeze coming, and if you want to save that flower, it's sitting out there and it's a pot. Oh, well, no. My confession is God's going to take care of that. He won't let it freeze. No use of me getting up and getting it in. Well, just lay there and sleep and it'll freeze. And if they said the freeze is coming, it's a coming, whether you believe or whether you don't. Have enough sense to prepare for it. So it's not a matter of making a wrong confession or negative confession. The devil exists. We need to know something about it. We need to know something about his activities. We need to know our authority and how to deal with it. And so, let's go into a little discussion, detailed discussion about it. Let's turn back to the Old Testament and read some scripture. First of all, let's read from Ezekiel, the 28th chapter. Begin to read with the 13th verse. And then read on down here through about the 19th verse. I think really to get a full view of what he's saying here, that it would be interesting to start with the very first verse of this 28th chapter. The word of the Lord came again unto me saying, now this is Ezekiel the prophet, the word of the Lord came again unto me saying, son of man, say unto the prince of Tyrus, thus saith the Lord God, because thine heart is lifted up, and thou hast said, I am a God. I sit in the seat of God, in the midst of the seas, yet thou art a man. So he is a man, and not God. Though thou set thine heart as the heart of God. Behold, thou art wiser than Daniel. There is no secret that they can hide from thee. With thy wisdom and with thine understanding, thou hast gotten thee riches, and hast gotten gold and silver into thine treasures. By thy great wonders and by thy traffic hast thou increased thy riches, and thine heart is lifted up because of thy riches. Therefore, thus saith the Lord God, because thou hast set thine heart as the heart of God, behold, therefore will I bring strangers upon thee, the terrible of the nations, and they shall draw their swords against the beauty of thy wisdom, and they shall defy thy brightness. They shall bring thee down to the pit, and thou shalt die the deaths of them that are slain in the midst of the seas. Wilt thou yet say before him that slayeth thee, I am God? But thou shalt be a man and no God in the hand of him that slayeth thee. Thou shalt die the death of the uncircumcised by the hand of strangers, for I have spoken it, saith the Lord God. Now Ezekiel's prophesying to the prince, which is a man of Tyrus. Now let's go on reading. Moreover, the word of the Lord came unto me, saying, son of man, take up a lamentation upon the king of Tyrus, and say unto him, thus saith the Lord God, thou sealest up the sum full of wisdom and perfect in beauty. Thou hast been in Eden, the garden of God. Now he's not talking about a man now, is he? Amen. Thou hast been in Eden, the garden of God. Ever precious stone was thy covering. The sardius, topaz, the diamond, the beryl, the onyx, and the jasper, the sapphire and emerald, and the carbuncle and gold. The workmanship of thy tabrets and of thy pipes was prepared in thee in the day thou wast created. He's not talking about a man, is he? Who's he talking about? Notice the next verse. Thou art the anointed cherub that covereth, and I have set thee so. Thou wast up on the holy mountain of God. Thou hast walked up and down in the midst of the stones of fire. Now notice, thou wast perfect in thy ways from the day that thou was created until iniquity was found in thee. Now he's talking about an angel, a being of the same caliber, we would say, of Michael, even greater, and Gabriel. But it seems that they had these cherubs and these archangels were different from others, and it seems that they had a will of also, because he was perfect. I said he was perfect. God said he was. Thou was perfect in thy ways from the day thou was created. So he wasn't created evil. He's really talking about the devil here, Satan himself, you know, and Lucifer. He was perfect in his way until iniquity was found in him. Now here's another interesting thought. First, he took up this lamentation against the king, the prince of Tyrus. And you can see from reading that, that he's talking about the man that ruled here in this realm. Then he took up this lamentation against the king of Tyrus. And you can see by reading after him that this is a spirit being. And he's called the king of Tyrus. Now, what do you mean by that? He's really the one that's running it. You'll find all through the Old Testament this idea of a double kingdom. A kingdom that's seen upon the earth with a man ruling it. But above it, in the atmospheric heavens, another kingdom, you see, of demons and evil spirits that are actually ruling. Now let's go on reading. Thou was perfect in thy ways from the day thou was created till iniquity was found in thee. By the multitude of thy merchandise they have filled the midst of thee with violence, and thou hast sinned. Therefore will I cast thee out, cast thee as profane out of the mountain of God, and I will destroy thee, O covering cherub, from the midst of the stones of fire. Thine heart was lifted up because of thy beauty. See, he goes on to tell you why and how he sinned.
1: 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This is a portion of a 4-CD series. 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Box 8082. That's P.O. Box 8082, Amarillo, Texas 79114. Tell us that the check is for the teaching series titled Demonic Influence by Kenneth Hagin. Dealing with demons was a very important part and significant part of Jesus' earthly ministry as he went about teaching and healing. But demons are just as active today as they were in Jesus' time. Problems that people have in situations and the behavior that a lot of them have, many times it is an influence of demons. It's not just a matter of mental confusion or mental illness. There are demonic influences that are greater, I think, than we probably want to admit. So we need to be schooled and learn about this. I encourage you to get this series, especially if you've never heard it before now. $30 for Demonic Influence, a series of 4 CDs from Kenneth Hagin. Our address again is Kingdom Keys Network, P.O. Box 8082, Amarillo, Texas 79114.
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1: Let's take a quick look at the weather across the Amarillo area today. High temperature reaching upper 90s, 50% chance of rain. Tomorrow, slight chance of showers in the afternoon, high temperature mid-90s.
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4: Well, welcome once again to Dr. James Dobson's Family Talk, the broadcast division of the Dr. James Dobson Family Institute. I'm Roger Marsh, and as our country approaches a milestone birthday, yes, it's been 250 years since the signing of the Declaration of Independence, and today we're asking a question that many Americans have actually stopped asking, and that is, who do we have to thank for it all? Well, my guest today here on Dr. James Dobson's Family Talk believes that the answer is God himself. Cynthia Scott is an author, a prayer leader, and a longtime intercessor for our nation. And she has a new book out called Celebrating God, Our Founder at America's 250th Birthday. That'll be our topic of conversation on today's broadcast. On the last edition of Family Talk, Cynthia walked us through God's hand of providence on America, from the covenant of the pilgrims to the faith that shaped our founding. She also reminded us that remembering our true history is one of the ways that we honor the Lord. Today, she and I will pick up that conversation looking at where our nation stands right now and what it will take to see genuine revival in the years ahead. So let's buckle up for part two of my conversation with author Cynthia Scott, talking about celebrating God, our founder, on today's edition of Dr. James Dobson's Family Talk. Well, welcome back to Family Talk, the broadcast ministry of the Dr. James Dobson Family Institute. I'm Roger Marsh. Our continuing conversation with Cynthia Scott, author of the book Celebrating God, Our Founder at America's 250th Birthday. Cynthia, it's good to have you back on the program today.
5: Thank you so much for welcoming me back. It was fun the first time. I'm looking forward to today.
4: It's interesting every time I talk to someone who is in the battle for religious liberty, you know, whether it's Beckett Fund, Alliance Defending Freedom, Family Research Council, and we have conversations about religious liberty. It's amazing to me, Cynthia, how many people don't understand that is the fact that religious liberty based on biblical principles grants all liberties to people, whether they are saved or not saved. I mean, that rain will fall on the just and the unjust, if you will. Gary Bauer, one of our colleagues, is a member of the Religious Council, and he is a frequent visitor now in the White House, and they have, you know, guest appearances and prayer meetings and things of that nature. And people, what do you hear? Oh, Donald Trump wants to start a theocracy. Without realizing that, wait, God's plan for the United States was not a theocracy, it was religious liberty. And we have these things that God has provided for us, but he gives us the liberty to choose whether or not we will accept them. And that, for those who are looking at the 250th anniversary celebration of the United States with a certain measure of disdain, please be encouraged by what we're hearing from Cynthia Scott today here on Dr. James Dobson's Family Talk. Celebrating God, Our Founder at America's 250th Birthday is the book, and there are so many powerful principles in this resource that will help you as a citizen, as a Christian, as a parent, as a grandparent, that we can't recommend this book enough. Cynthia, let's take a look at another aspect of the United States founding with God being our founder that is, it's kind of a tough spot, I think, because a lot of people totally get Declaration of Independence. You know, we have inalienable rights. They are all endowed by our Creator, so they all come from God. But then you fast forward 13 years later, we have a U.S. Constitution, and the Constitution doesn't give everybody all of those rights at that point. It had to be amended. You know, we have Bill of Rights, 13th, 14th Amendment, yeah. Things like that.
5: Yes.
4: Talk about why we can still know that God was very present in American history when the Constitution was found, even though it was ratified and then had to be amended several times.
5: Right. God is perfect, but men are not. We know that.
4: That's a good way to say it.
5: And
4: yes.
5: that's just a fact. And this is so interesting to me because I think sometimes churches miss this. He moves in the moment in time in which something is happening. He moves among the issues of the day. Mm-hmm. And if we go back to our founding, And the research that I have done shows that the original founders that penned the Constitution, they did not want slavery. Right. But two states, Georgia and South Carolina, threatened to remove themselves from the process, which really threatened the Union. The Union was extremely fragile after the war. Think about it. All that fighting, loss of men, loss of resources. You know, many states were out of money. And they were not only battling for the creation of a nation, but they were battling for the existence of their own colonies, their own states. Right. So it's messy. The affairs of men are very messy. It's amazing that God works through us at all, really, if you think about it.
4: Yeah, very true.
5: So the principle of freedom for all was very much present. Also present at that moment was the need to keep this fragile Union together. And interestingly, our Union has only been threatened seriously twice, and both were around the issue of slavery at the time of the founding and at the time of the Civil War. Right. And God prevailed in the end. It took more time, I think, than any of our founders wanted, and certainly more than God wanted. But God did prevail in providing freedom for all ultimately. You mentioned also, and I'm going to just switch to a different point here slightly, theocracy. You mentioned theocracy. Mm-hmm. And the more I think about it, even after finishing the book, I still think about all of these things. I think about how amazing God is. And when you think about the way he shaped our government, it was different than him shaping Israel, for example, where there was at first a theocracy and then a king, right?
4: Yeah.
5: But when it came to America, and as America having been shaped out of this 150 years of biblical thinking on the continent, even though we had a decline and needed that great awakening, we still had been grounded in that. When he brought the minds of the founders together to decide how this government was going to be shaped, he didn't go in the direction of theocracy or monarchy. He went in the direction of republic, and he fashioned it. I say God fashioned it. I believe he did around his three roles. He is judge. Mm-hmm. He is king. And he is lawgiver. And we have our three branches of government, which reflect those roles of God.
4: Right.
5: And additionally, the way they shaped it is that they held each other accountable. So we have this system of checks and balances, which prevents any single man or entity or group of taking control and ruling as a dictator. And so it's brilliant. It's brilliant. And the proof of its brilliance is that it's kept the nation alive and free for 250 years. It's really astonishing to me.
4: The idea that you talked about, the no theocracy, no dictator, that type of thing. And there are so many people who are afraid of something like that happening, and they don't realize that the God of the Bible, who is basically the author and perfecter not only of our faith, but also of our nation, if we will follow his way, provides for not having to ever worry about that. And this is, it's a great message of hope and encouragement for us in the body of Christ that we can share with people outside the church. What a great message from Cynthia Scott today here on Dr. James Dobson's Family Talk. Her brand new book is called Celebrating God, Our Founder at America's 250th Birthday. And we have a link for the book up at jdfi.net. Okay, you were getting into a good groove here with regard to the Constitution and God being perfect and men being not perfect. So we understand that. But I find it fascinating when you mentioned the South Carolina-Georgia connection to the slavery issue, the Constitution, and then ultimately the Bill of Rights. This is just an observation, and I'd love to get your feedback on it. It seems very interesting to me to see that South Carolina has kind of turned a corner with some of the leadership they've had over the years, but Georgia seems to be falling into a pit where there's a good biblical base there, but it seems like Hollywood and some of the less desirable elements of the culture have been congregating in Georgia for some reason. And you have to wonder if there's still that kind of stain, that kind of curse, if you will, of a colony that said, okay, we'll be part of this, but we want to differ from what the original intent of the United States was. I mean, do you get the sense that maybe God is still waiting for a kind of a great awakening in Georgia to kind of repent of some of the attitudes and the presuppositions that have kind of carried through for the past couple hundred years?
5: I don't think I'd pin that on Georgia. I think as a nation, we've repented of our sin of slavery, which is a huge sin, by the way.
4: Mm-hmm, yeah.
5: And we've changed our ways. And that is a testament to God's faithfulness. He led Amen. Us in that. But there is always a battle going on against Christ and against his principles. There is a battle for America going on. And to my way of thinking, behind the battle is the spirit of Antichrist. Because, you know, the founders that came to America, they really did have a heart to see the gospel spread. They not only wanted to live freely and they wanted to live according to the word of God personally, but they wanted to share the gospel. I say in my book, Jesus is in America's DNA, and I truly believe that. And we have seen their desires come to fruition in many ways. You know, that the body of Christ has flourished. I mean, we've had our dips and we've had our heights in America. Just think about the missionary movement after the Second Great Awakening and how Americans have funded the missionary movement, which really is an answer to the prayers of the Puritans and the Pilgrims centuries ago. So I think that as long as we are on this earth, Roger, you and I both know it, that spirit of Antichrist is not going to give up.
4: Right.
5: And too bad for that spirit of Antichrist, because it loses in the end.
4: Every time.
5: And we are going to prevail. And you know, we were talking about America, we were talking about Americans and what they think and know. And I wrote this book to give honor to God, because I was shocked. I thought, we never heard that God was the founder of our nation. He did not get the credit he deserves, and he needs to. And I'm thankful for the opportunity to be able to share it. The other thing I've learned is that as Americans learn the real history about our founding and God's involvement, they take courage, because now they are armed with some facts, the facts of God's actual involvement in our nation and how it translated into our Constitution, into our Bill of Rights, into our prosperity. You know, Deuteronomy, I talk about Deuteronomy, you know, the blessings and the curses of God. For those who follow him, there will be blessings. For those who disobey him, there will be curses. And of course, we've experienced both, but the story of America really is a story of such great blessing. And we have our forefathers and their deep faith to thank for that. And when we start seeing cracks in America, and we start seeing these, you know, anti-Christian movements, and we're shocked by it. I mean, I was shocked. I was raised I took God as being part of America for granted in my life. And then when you see all this, you realize, wow, we cannot take this legacy for granted.
4: Right.
5: We have got to be the protectors of the legacy. We have got to make sure that our people and our children know the true history. It's not your truth and my truth, it's the truth. And the truth is that God was in the midst of the founding, the initiating, the shaping, the founding of our nation. And in covenant with him, we can return to him and see him move again. And I'm praying for that Third Great Awakening. I know you are too.
4: Yes.
5: We want to see not just a move in the church. We want to see millions of people swept into the kingdom and transformation in our institutions. When our institutions begin to legislate things that are against the Bible, then we know we are in trouble and we've got to move into those spaces.
4: Amen.
5: And, you know, we have the great sin of abortion in our nation. It's a huge stain on America, not to mention a great sin and a sin against God and a sin against people. We've got to fix those things. We as Americans need to return to the God who founded us and gave us such great freedom and opportunity and exceptionalism. And we've got to wrong the rights. And I'm encouraged. This is not in my book, but you know, in the book of Esther, we see these dictates being put into law to kill people, these murderous dictates being put into law. And we also see them reversed as the people of God turn back to God. So there is precedent in the Bible for the overturning of these kinds of laws. And I think we need to press forward on that.
4: Now, Cynthia, you have a chapter in your book, and this is, I think, would have been Dr. Dobson's favorite part of the actual book, because he loved the not only the American concept, but the fact that our faith could thrive and that everything that he did and said was about helping to encourage people to see the good news of the gospel, the need for the gospel, in a country where you could thrive and really have just an awesome, amazing life. You talk about the fact that that American exceptionalism really is a biblical concept, and a lot of people in our world, I mean, heck, we had a president who, once he was elected, went over to Europe and apologized for America. And, well, we're not that great, and there are lots of exceptional people and everything. And I remember first thinking, okay, he's trying to be diplomatic, but he was also rather unbiblical. Talk about why American exceptionalism and prosperity is not about the greed of capitalism and the sin of corrupting markets that God says are good, but rather this is another fruit of God's hand of providence on our country when we are doing exceptional things, when we are prospering in the things that God wants us to prosper in.
5: Well, let's go back to the beginning again of the Garden of Eden. It's not like I do this in the book so much, but think about it. God created us for a love relationship with Him.
4: Amen.
5: He has called us to Himself in a love relationship. He loves us. So we need to start with that premise. He is the God that wants good for us. I know the plans I have for you, says the Lord, plans for good and not for evil, to prosper you and to give you a hope and a future. Paraphrasing from Jeremiah 29:11 there. And so this is God's heart towards all people, not just Americans. And we know that. This is God's heart towards the people, his creation. And he says in his word, I have come to give you life and give you life abundantly. That is spiritual, of course, but he wants to bless us. He is a good father who wants to care for us, his children. And he knows what's good for us and he knows what's not good for us. And he calls us to live in obedience. That's where we go back to Deuteronomy, and to follow him, because he knows that if we live according to his ways, it will bring blessing to us. So that's as individuals, but it also applies corporately. If we corporately follow God, there will be blessing. Now, I'm not saying that I'm not talking about the prosperity gospel, certainly.
4: Right.
5: And I'm not saying that everything in any person or nation's life is going to go perfectly. We live in a sin-filled world. However, God's desire for us is to prosper. So in creating this nation, it's not just about the land, although he did bring them to a land flowing with milk and honey. It is an incredibly rich and bountiful land that he brought us to, but he also brought us in to obey him, to live under his commands so that he could pour out those blessings on us.
4: Yes.
5: And in the Constitution, where men are given freedom, they're given freedom not only politically and spiritually, but they're given freedom economically.
4: Mm-hmm.
5: And, you know, life, liberty, and the pursuit of happiness, when you look back at that concept of happiness, it's very closely related to property. Property ownership was very much a part of the colonists' thinking and what they felt God had for them. And we think about that. When they started some of these colonies, you look at Jamestown and very briefly in Plymouth, tiny bit of socialism introduced, didn't work. That was shut down very quickly. And at that point, they assigned plots of land and people were, you know, to work those plots of land and prosper according to their work. That is very much a part of God's ways, and it's very much a part of our history. And it's part of what has made America prosperous and exceptional, because we had that freedom to flourish.
4: Yes.
5: Mm-hmm. And, you know, God says in the Bible, you know, to discover all the mysteries that he's created. You know, he said, you know, to manage the land. I mean, going back to the Genesis, and this is God's way to give us this means of production, this means of creating government, this means of flourishing, and then to flourish. And I do give God all the credit for that. And I do think that our founding documents, our system, our American system, has very much produced the prosperity that we've enjoyed.
4: Yeah, I love hearing you talk about this, Cynthia Scott, especially not only what you've written about in your book, Celebrating God, Our Founder at America's 250th Birthday, which is up at jdfi.net. What do we look forward to now? I mean, Gary Bauer and I like to have this conversation that we say, boy, if we were sitting around with Dr. Dobson right now and saying, boy, what's America look like at 300, we might sometimes say, will America still be here at 300 for the anniversary there, the tricentennial? What do you talk about in your book that we can look forward to for, say, the next 250 years of our nation?
5: Well, the book, as you know, is half history and half prayer in every chapter. So we start with the history so people understand the facts, and then we move into engaging with God to pray, starting with repentance, a very positive word that we
4: Big
5: can
4: time.
5: Get back on track with God, thanksgiving for all he's done, and then praying for the government, praying for the leaders of our nation. We're commanded to do that in the Bible, praying for our people, for our culture, and for the church. So I have prayers in the book that people can follow, and it's just a starting point, Roger, for people to pray for the nation. Mm-hmm. But then I encourage them to listen. What is God saying to them personally? And then to take action. And when you talk about the next 250 years or until Jesus comes back, that's on us. What are we going to do? Mm-hmm. And I believe that the most important thing that we can do in looking forward is turn back to God wholeheartedly.
4: Amen.
5: Turn back to Him personally and in our families and as a nation. We need to reinvigorate our relationship with Him through prayer. Prayer is conversation. It's a two-way conversation. Of course, we make yes. our request to God, but what's more important is what He says back to us. And mm-hmm. He will stir every single person who seeks Him. He will speak to them and He will call them for their part in America and in America's future. And, you know, I like to think of it as we the church, we the people. That's the way God creates community. Every single person matters. He speaks to and through every one of us, and each one is called to something special in this moment. And so that's how we look forward. We look to God first. We surrender to Him. We come to Him. We thank Him for our amazing history. Rewriting history does not honor God.
4: Amen.
5: Remembering what He actually did mm-hmm. does honor God.
4: Amen.
5: So remembering is the first thing. You know, repenting. You know, when I wrote these prayers, and it was like a lightning bolt that hit me that said, God Himself founded our nation. And maybe the biggest sin of our nation is that we have forgotten that
4: Amen.
5: And not
4: yes.
5: acknowledged that. Perhaps if we had kept that first and foremost in our mind, we would never have had the length of slavery that we had, or the sin of abortion, if we had kept God first. So I say, what we need to do is remember and turn back to God and seek Him, knowing that He loves each person, each one of your listeners. He loves, and He has a purpose for their lives, not only personally, but as we celebrate this great nation and as we move forward in it together.
4: Mm. Such an invigorating conversation here with Cynthia Scott today here on Dr. James Dobson's Family Talk. The book is called Celebrating God, Our Founder at America's 250th Birthday. I highly recommend it. Go to jdfi.net and you can learn more about the book. And as you were talking about our future, Cynthia, I couldn't help but remember back to the earlier part of our conversation here where we were discussing God being the God of liberty. And the fact
5: yes.
4: that all of this is set up to run so smoothly and to run so perfectly, if we will submit to His authority, if we will repent of our sins, if we will truly take Him at His word and mm-hmm. strive to be fruitful and to multiply. And so I'm hopeful. I mean, I'm cautiously optimistic that we're starting to see that revival, not just for the preservation of America, but literally for the glory of God and for His purposes to be accomplished through our citizenship, our citizenry, and our leadership here. Cynthia Scott, thank you so much for the book. Thank you for putting all your time and effort into praying for our nation, but then showing us our history and why we all need to be spending more time, not only in prayer, but also in the streets, talking to people about God's providence for our nation. And thank you for being with us today here on Dr. James Dobson's Family Talk.
5: Thank you so much, Roger. It's been a joy.
4: Well, I love how Cynthia Scott left us today. Cautiously optimistic, not because of anything we can manufacture on our own, but because she believes God is not finished with this nation yet. And that's truly a hopeful note upon which we can land. Well, that wraps up my two-part conversation with author and prayer leader Cynthia Scott here on today's edition of Dr. James Dobson's Family Talk. Cynthia's new book is called Celebrating God, Our Founder at America's 250th Birthday, and you'll find a link to it along with both halves of our conversation at jdfi.org. And speaking of America's 250th birthday, this week we are releasing a series of 5 new videos from our own Gary Bauer, Senior Vice President of Public Policy here at the Dobson Policy and Culture Center, honoring this historic birthday. 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You can look for them at jdfi.org or drjamesdobson.org. Well, the America we hand to the next generation depends on whether we turn back to the God who founded her. 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
6: Hello, I'm Jerry Stewart, and this is One Moment in America. As we gaze at our American flag, we can all note the stars and stripes. But has our flag always looked that way? Listen to this story. The stars on our U.S. flag are determined by our number of states. One star for each state. With each new state, we get a new star. But what about the stripes? You say, it's always been 13, one for each of our original 13 colonies, right? Actually, no. In the 1790s, when Vermont and Kentucky joined our Union, Congress adopted a flag with 15 stars and 15 stripes. Later, Congress determined that any more than 13 stripes in our flag would be too crowded. So, they reverted back to the 13 stripes we see today. Very interesting. I'm Jerry Stewart, and that was One Moment in America.
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8: A famous abortionist who alleged that abortion pill reversal is dangerous and ineffective was asked to testify in an ongoing lawsuit. 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He was repeatedly asked if he could swear under oath that abortion pill reversal does not work. As he attempted to give non-answers and dodge the question, he was asked very directly a simple yes or no. Does abortion pill reversal work? Eventually, he had to admit that he could not swear under oath that abortion pill reversal does not work. If he had, he would have committed perjury. Thousands of babies across the country have had their precious lives saved through APR.
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0: Okay, there's the rooster. I'm glad you turned your radio on. TGIT. Thank God it's Tuesday.
1: My name's Daxton Stemfield, and it's Johnny T's Tuesday.
0: Yes, sir. It's Johnny T's Tuesday.
2: Good morning, everybody.
0: What's up with Johnny T?
2: Man, it's a wonderful day.
0: You look like a patriotic fellow.
2: Yes, sir. You do, too. I like that tie. That's wonderful.
0: Thank you. We'll talk about that a little bit later, but people need to look on the webcam, not if they're driving.
2: Don't do that. Keep driving down the road.
0: Or look on Facebook to see how Johnny T's dressed this morning.
2: Yes.
0: You can see Johnny T pretty clearly on either one, the webcam or the Facebook streaming.
2: Yes.
0: He's got a... It looks like overalls, but it's short pants.
2: Yes.
0: It's a flag. It's an American flag outfit.
2: Yes. Yes.
0: Red, patriotic. White, and blue, stars, and stripes.
2: Yes. That's cool. I like it.
0: This guy is in the spirit of patriotism and celebration.
2: That's right.
0: It's the last day of June.
2: Last day of June. That is nuts. Time is really, really, really accelerated right now.
0: Yes.
2: As the Bible said it would be.
0: And, is that the way it said it?
2: Well, no, that's my paraphrase.
0: Okay. We are in the last days. We know that.
2: Right. So we have to make the best of every day.
0: Yes, that's right. And you know what? Every day happens only once. Each day happens only
2: once. That's right. Yes.
0: And so some things can happen that can be very memorable in a great way today. And so each day should be approached with thanksgiving for the privilege of being alive.
2: Amen.
0: Today.
2: That's right.
0: And enjoying the blessings of today. There may be some memories made today, sweet memories, good memories.
2: Yes.
0: And those are good things. Those are good things. We have a lot of memories getting made along the way with grandchildren.
2: That's correct.
0: I had a grandchild the other night, Sunday night. My son and his wife, Pastor Jeremy and Aaron, we had missionaries in our church Sunday.
2: Mm-hmm.
0: And so they had taken them to Big Texan.
2: Ah, how much fun is that?
0: Well, not so much when the waiting line is an hour and a half.
2: No way.
0: So they finally went to Cracker Barrel instead and had to wait an hour and a half.
2: That is true.
0: So what I'm telling you that for is because he called me and asked if I could go pick up his three youngest children at the church.
2: Yes.
0: Because that's the night when we have our small group gatherings called Life Links. It's like home sale groups, see. And the kids, the young kids, they can take them to the church and they're entertained at the church.
2: Mm-hmm.
0: So his three youngest were there. So we went and got them, brought them to the house. And the little guy, he's five now, turned five earlier this month. And he's just totally full of energy.
2: Mm-hmm.
0: All the time doing stuff, getting into stuff, bringing out his toys. He's got a bunch of toys at our house and a bunch at their house. Got
2: to stay busy.
0: So he's constantly busy the whole time we're waiting on them.
2: Mm-hmm.
0: And constantly making noise. He doesn't know how to speak softly, I don't think.
2: It's one volume.
0: It's all loud. And so he's on the go. Finally, his dad comes in to pick him up. And he said, okay, you got to pick up all these toys. He goes over and lays down on the couch. He said, I'm tired.
2: After all that.
0: He said, well, you got to go pick up the toys anyway.
2: Oh, that's fun. Whoa.
0: It's all of a sudden.
2: That's
0: just
2: crazy.
0: Tired.
2: Both places, an hour and a half wait.
0: Well, I don't think they waited the full hour and a half at Big Texan before they gave up on that.
2: Oh, yeah. Yeah.
0: Left, but it was a long evening for them.
2: Oh.
0: Well, let's take a look at some messages that we have from
2: Big Texan
0: listeners. That helps make our day, doesn't it?
2: Mm-hmm.
0: And we have one of those from Jimmy Ford. Good morning, Pastor Rick and Johnny T. Welcome to the last Tuesday ever of June 2026.
2: That's a crazy way to put it.
0: See, that goes right along with what I was saying a while ago.
2: Exactly.
0: Every day is a special day because it won't be repeated.
2: Correct. That's exactly right.
0: At the end of this day, it'll be gone forever.
2: It's gone forever.
0: So I'm thankful we get to live a lot of days, but he's right. This is the last Tuesday ever in June of 2026.
2: Mm-hmm.
0: Here's a note, a text from Beckett Stinnett. Good morning, Pastor Rick and Brother Johnny T. I am not the least surprised, neither am I, Becky, that John Cornyn has started to show his true colors. Talk about a rhino showing his backside. This man is not hiding anything. He has gone full throttle now, showing his left wing.
2: See, we exactly
0: position on things.
2: Mm-hmm.
0: He's a big time jerk.
2: Exactly,
0: man. At this point, I'm sorry I voted for him four times in the past. I did not this time because we'd already begun to see. You know, last time there wasn't much of a choice, but this time there was, and thank God we've still got to put up with him six more months.
2: Man.
0: But anyway, she's disgusted, and so am I about John Cornyn. Ronnie and Kathy and Channing, good morning, Preacher, and Dr. Johnny T. Have a blessed day. We will. Rudy in Arlington says, good morning, men of God. It's 79 degrees in Arlington.
2: It's about that here, I think.
0: Yeah, 75. Delbert directs our attention to Matthew 6:30, chapter 6, verse 30. If that is how God clothes the grass of the field, which is here today and tomorrow's thrown into the fire, will he not much more clothe you, O you of little faith? He does take care of his own, doesn't he?
2: Yes.
0: And let's see here from Tony and Quanah. She says, morning's already hot. Yeah, it never did get cool, did it?
2: Never got cool.
0: Last night. Not looking forward to being outside at all, she says. The app says it's in the 80s already.
2: Man.
0: In Quanah. I wish God would take away the heat. You know, sometimes I think sort of like that, Tony, and I think, well, he knows what he's doing. And so just enjoy it and be joyful anyway.
2: That's right.
0: She said, makes me wonder if this has something to do with the last days. You mentioned that a while ago, didn't you?
2: Mm-hmm.
0: She says, there's so much going on that wasn't before. Yeah, it's like the Bible said, in the last days, men would grow, evil men would grow worse and worse.
2: Yeah, talking about John Cornyn.
0: Yeah, there you go. That's a prime example right now. She said the other countries are saying the heat is too much, plus the earthquakes the world is having. I think Tony, you and Johnny are right on the comments about signs of the times. There's too many things happening for it not to be significant signs of the times. It's not just coincidence.
2: No, there's no coincidence at all.
0: She says, I know we're living in end times, but I didn't think of actually going through all of this. Well, just be glad we're not going to go through the Great Tribulation.
2: That's it. Right.
0: She said, I thought these things that are happening now would be in the future. At least we know where we're going.
2: Mm-hmm.
0: And I hope everyone who doesn't know Jesus as their Savior will get to know him before it's too late. Have a great day today. That's some good preaching, Tony. And I appreciate that. All right, let's take a look at temperatures. See just what they are. They are high. Now, yesterday, our high was 102. I think I had mentioned that I thought it would get up to 103, though some were forecasting 105.
2: Mm.
0: But it got up to 102. And I'm not a forecaster. I just compare.
2: Just look at the weather.
0: Yeah.
2: Predictions.
0: And I compare some weather with other weather reports.
2: Right.
0: 75 right now here. It's also 75 in Mobidi. It is 74 in Canyon and Wheeler and Pampa. It's 74. And Borger, it's 78. And McLean, it's 76. Shamrock, 77. It's also 77 in Clarendon. And let's see what it is in Guymon and Perryton. It's 75 in both places. In Dalhart, it is 71 degrees. And Radon, Oklahoma, 74. And Elk City, it's 77 right now. In Childers and Vernon and Quanah and Altus, wow. 79 degrees. 79.
2: Never cooled off.
0: Woo. And Joshua, 77. And Beaumont, 77. Plainview, 72. Muleshoe, 71. And Clovis, 70.
2: Yee.
0: Okay, that's one of the coolest, wasn't it? That's 70.
3: 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Locations of the stores are in Wheeler, Shamrock, Wellington, and two Oklahoma stores, Cheyenne and Hinton. Johnny's continuous support since 1986 is the longest of any business mentioned on the Kingdom Keys Network. We appreciate that, and we also appreciate it every time someone tells Johnny thanks.
0: Yesterday, as I said, the high in Amarillo was 102. Today's forecast to be upper 90s.
2: Ah, a little cooler, hopefully.
0: Mm-hmm.
2: Well,
0: 50% chance of rain.
2: Hey, we'll take that. We definitely need that.
0: Absolutely. Winds gusting up to 30 miles an hour. They're about 10 to 15 right now. Then tomorrow, high temperature mid 90s. I hope that's right, don't you?
2: That'd be nice.
0: And a slight chance of rain. But another breezy day. And then on Thursday, high temperature mid-90s. Then we come to Friday and Saturday. Friday will be the July 3rd, and Saturday is the big July 4th day. 100 degrees expected both of those days. Might stay a degree under.
2: Well, but like anyway, you said, we'll just enjoy.

0: If it's this bad now, and we're not even in the tribulation yet, how horrible is the tribulation going to be? Let me tell you, you don't want to be here.
1: No, you don't want
0: to
1: be here.
0: And you don't have to be here, because Jesus himself said, pray that you may escape those things.
1: That's right. Hallelujah.
0: So people accuse us sometimes of preaching an escape doctrine. We're not the one that came up with it. Jesus did.
1: He said that. Exactly.
0: He said, pray that you be counted worthy to escape it.
1: There you go.
0: Yeah, so she says, she's the tribulation. We're not even at the tribulation. How horrible is the tribulation going to be? And kind of like Tony, and I'm so thankful I won't be here living through that part of this. Amen.
1: Amen.
0: So you're having an influence on all of us, Tony, and so are you, Becky. And thanks to everybody for your text out there. Now, Supreme Court Justice Amy Coney Barrett has got me disgusted with her again. When she was running. When she was up, I mean, not running, but had been appointed, and she was being quizzed. I was quite impressed with her, and I thought, man, she's going to be a good one. She is so disgusting at times, like yesterday. The Supreme Court Justice Amy Coney Barrett faced the wrath of the other conservatives. So she's not actually a conservative. She sometimes votes conservative. She's supposed to be conservative.
1: Supposed to be.
0: Mm-hmm. She's supposed to be a constitutionalist. But she faced the wrath of the other conservatives when she voted with the liberals on the court. And, of course, the opinion that we're talking about was a 5-4 ruling. So if she would have voted the way that a constitutionalist conservative should vote, and the way those that are constitutional conservatives on the court did vote, then we wouldn't have had that bad decision yesterday. The court was split 5-4. Barrett, appointed by President Donald Trump, he probably wishes like everything he had never appointed her. You know, these people that get to be president need to quit thinking about where they can find another woman for the court.
1: Exactly.
0: Or somebody based on their skin color.
1: Right, right.
0: And just pick out people that...
1: Who's qualified.
0: Are actually qualified leaders.
1: Who is qualified?
0: Most every time they pick a woman is somebody that ends up being liberal. We had that with the first woman on the court picked out by Reagan, and so glad when she finally was off the court. Now we got Amy Coney Barrett on there and three more.
1: Three others.
0: Ultra. She's not ultra liberal like they are, but she's liberal enough. She wrote the majority opinion, joined by the Chief Justice John Roberts, who's also supposed to be conservative, but we know him to be an undependable fellow when it comes to righteousness and conservative constitutional positions. So they joined up with Sonia Sotomayor, Elena Kagan, and Katina Brown Jackson. Three people that should never, ever,
1: ever
0: have been allowed a foot in the court at all. Barrett's opinion said that Election Day, in the context of federal law, set a deadline for when voters must make a choice regarding their preferred candidate, but she said that relevant laws have no standard for when ballots must be received to be considered valid. See, this is all about ballots being received by Election Day, which is what it should be.
1: Right.
0: What it used to be. She was quickly criticized by the three conservative commentators and by many politicians. Senator Eric Schmidt posted on X a shockingly wrong opinion. Justice Barrett joins with the liberal justices to hold that federal election law does not preempt states who allow late mail-in ballots to be counted. This is terrible for election integrity. Another reason we must pass the full Save America Act, which John Cornyn is speaking out strongly against.
1: See there?
0: Barrett is the biggest conservative judicial disaster since Souter, said another conservative author. The difference is that few conservatives expected much such from Souter Whereas Amy

0: Tony Barrett was supposed to be the future of the court. Worst part is she'll probably be pushing leftist policies for another 40 years.
1: Mm. That's the sad part right there.
0: Yeah. Amy Coney Barrett continues to disappoint in so many high-profile cases, says Josh Hammer, another political conservative commentator. And Representative Abe Hamadeth said, remember Election Day? This disastrous Supreme Court decision authored by Justice Barrett guarantees we'll keep drifting away from Election Day, as it's supposed to be. Our sacred elections are getting more and more bogged down by endless mail-in ballots.
1: Man.
0: And then here she makes it worse. She is, here's what Captain Seth Kishel said, Army, he's a retired U.S. Army captain. He said, Amy Coney Barrett is the worst choice ever among Republican justices.
1: Mm-hmm.
0: And that includes Roberts, he says.
1: Mm.
0: I'm not sure I'd go quite that far, but she's pretty close to it. She quotes Alexander Hamilton in Federalist Number 59, speaking with the framers' intent, and repeatedly invokes history as its guide. Constitutional attorney Christian Hall posted on X, but when the historical evidence becomes inconvenient, yeah. Amy Coney Barrett quietly sets it aside. She engages in judicial activism disguised as selective originalism. It's terrible.
1: It is terrible.
0: Terrible what she did. Jason Sneed, executive director of Honest Elections Projects, said, it's deeply disappointing. Federal law is clear. All ballots must be received by Election Day to be counted. Plain
1: That's
0: and
1: it.
0: Simple.
1: Simple. Nothing hard about that.
0: And the court missed a major opportunity to reinforce election integrity and instead sides in with California-style chaos.
1: Mm-hmm.
0: As Justice Alito makes it clear in his dissent, watching ballots trickle in after Election Day and flip races does nothing but damage public trust in our system of government.
1: Mm-hmm.
0: Man. So disgusting.
1: Yeah, it's not hard. It's kind of a common rule when you're mailing in a bill. It's postmarked by that date, midnight. So that should be the general rule. Because I understand, you know, when things get, if it's postmarked by that date and it shows up a little bit later.
0: Well, it should be in.
1: It should
0: by
1: be.
0: Election Day.
1: Yeah.
0: Not postmarked on Election
1: Day.
0: But
1: I'm saying if there's going to be a loophole, that should be.
0: It shouldn't be a
1: that
0: loophole.
1: Should be. Exactly.
0: Really, it used to be. It had to be there
1: had
0: by Election
1: to
0: Day
1: there.
0: To be counted.
1: Yes.
0: So that means you'd have to mail it in
1: before
0: 3 or 4 days ahead
1: exactly.
0: of time.
1: Exactly. Exactly.
0: Or maybe a week ahead of time.
1: Well, Carl,
0: and why wouldn't you if you're going to do a mail-in ballot?
1: Well, that's it.
0: Fill it out and mail it in.
1: That's it.
0: Get it in there.
1: Get it in there.
0: That it comes in after Election Day. Hey, man,
1: too
0: you're
1: bad.
0: Too late. That's like showing up at the door the next day.
1: The next day after it's closed,
0: vote.
1: Yeah. Carl Higbee pointed out, a veteran, fought in the wars, and he was overseas, always wanted to vote. He said, I wanted to vote for everything, school board, whatever. It didn't matter. He,
0: yeah.
1: goes, he jumped through hoops to get his in
0: oh,
1: before.
0: Yeah. Yeah, absolutely.
1: And he said, there's no reason.
0: Yeah.
1: The only reason is they want to cheat.
0: Yeah.
1: Because
0: hey,
1: what happens
0: when you pay your taxes, you're supposed to have it in there by April 15th, or
1: exactly,
0: or you've got to hey. Submit an extension.
1: Right. Yes, that's right.
0: To the otherwise, it's
1: right.
0: April 15th.
1: Mm-hmm.
0: See,
1: so if you don't have it in by that time, and they're counting ballots, they say, oh, we're behind a little bit. Well, they can just make up some more and
0: well,
1: put them
0: course,
1: in there.
0: Yeah,
1: that's the bottom line. Why they're wanting to do this.
0: Mm-hmm.
1: Because you can always add to it. They're going to say, oh, they don't do that. Yes, they do.
0: Yeah.
1: It's happened in the past.
0: Okay, two of the Supreme Oof. Court justices criticized the majority's decision not to take up attorney Alan Dershowitz's defamation case against CNN, saying the high court missed an opportunity to revisit a controversial 1960s defamation precedent.
1: Man.
0: The dissent from the court's conservative wing effectively called on the justices to revisit long-standing libel precedent, echoing President Trump's 2016 calls to loosen libel laws. Justices Clarence Thomas and Neil Gorsuch, appointees of President George H. W. Bush and Trump, respectively, criticized their colleagues for relying on the actual malice standard in evaluating whether CNN defamed Mr. Dershowitz, arguing the standard is not rooted in the Constitution, instead was created in the Supreme Court's landmark 1964 decision. Predictably, Dershowitz did not prevail under that exact standard, which this court created in the New York Times County versus Sullivan. Dershowitz now asked the court to overrule Sullivan and recent precedents. Dershowitz also reacted to the dissent and remarks to Fox News Digital, calling the majority's standard impossible to overcome. He said, all the judges agreed that CNN lied about me, but the majority ruled that I had to prove actual malice by clear and convincing evidence, which is an impossible standard that I believe will be overturned in years to come. The Sullivan case arose after a Montgomery, Alabama commissioner sued the New York Times for libel over a full-page advertisement criticizing how the city treated civil rights protesters. An Alabama jury awarded damages to L.B. Sullivan, even though he was not mentioned by name in the ad. The Supreme Court later reversed the ruling, holding that a public official cannot prevail in a defamation case unless he proves the statement was made with actual malice, knowing that it was false, and acting with reckless disregard for the truth. The actual malice standard for public figures bears no relation to the text, the history, or the structure of the Constitution, said Clarence Thomas and Neil Gorsuch. Instead, the founding generation believed, if anything, public figures had stronger claims for damages when they were defamed. One example, Thomas and Gorsuch pointed out, to the Sedition Act of 1798, which imposed a far lower threshold for defamation statements about public officials. Then Matthew Lyon of Detroit was prosecuted under the law for characterizing President John Adams as someone with unbounded thirst for ridiculous pomp, foolish adulation, and selfish avarice. President Thomas Jefferson allowed that law to expire in 1801 and pardoned many that were caught in its net. Anyway, this is a bad decision for Mr. Dershowitz and others that find themselves in a... So Trump says they protected fake news is what they did.
1: Yeah. Exactly.
0: That's it in a nutshell. Right.
1: Well, they're picking on him because he has begun doing a lot of interviews on Fox and Newsmax. And that goes against their agenda.
0: Yeah. Let's see. Becky commenting on Amy Coney Barrett said, let's remember she may have been appointed by Donald Trump, but Amy called. Amy Barrett was suggested and nominated by Pence. So let's look at it that way. Maybe this man knew something we didn't. Mike Pence. And what another disgusting fellow he is. Johnny T, she says, Becky does, if you're waiting to election day to mail your ballot, then you've waited to see what those figures are adding up to as it goes through the day if you wanted it postmarked by that date. So you don't have to put it in there till before 11:30 that night for it to be postmarked. So that's how many people beat the IRS deadlines. So we've got to have it in there by election day, not postmarked.
1: There it is.
0: Should have been in the hands of the counters on election day. And in fact, we shouldn't be having mail-in ballots anyway unless it's specifically military or you're in the hospital and absolutely physically is impossible for you to get there. Shouldn't be so easy to do mail-in ballots.
1: What they should do is, on the day of election, have everything counted by midnight on election day.
0: Yeah.
1: With technology now, they can count stuff fast.
0: Oh, well, look at Florida. They always tell you. And
1: that's what
0: I'm saying. Yeah. Florida's a heavily populated state.
1: Yes, they can count
0: fast. They always tell you before midnight who won the election.
1: There you go. That'll solve that. Part of it.
0: So that's, you can do that. Let's see. Justice Samuel Alito cautioned on Monday that the Supreme Court's decision to allow ballots received after Election Day to be counted could lead large sections of the public to view elections as illegitimate. So he was really ticked off about it. He said, now, not only is the decision inconsistent with statutory text and legal context and historical practice and precedent, it also threatens to produce lamentable consequences. See, this guy is one of the smartest fellows that ever was on the court.
1: Mm-hmm.
0: And I thought Amy Coney Barrett might be that smart, too. But
1: well, she's intelligent, but she's filled with the wrong... her opinions are on the wrong side.
0: Yeah.
1: Her counsel, whatever you want to call it.
0: Alito said the decision leaves open opportunities for voter fraud that may further undermine Americans' faith in the integrity of the country's elections.
1: Mm-hmm.
0: Mail-in ballots increase the potential for fraud, said Alito. Mm-hmm. So those were articles from Fox News on things that are happening. Let's check our text here again.
1: One of the headlines that I did not like to see were they say that ICE has rounded up a lot of Haitians and, or Venezuelans or and sent or Haitian, I think Haitians, and they had an earthquake, and so now they're missing. So now they're blaming the United States. You see how they twist that?
0: Yeah.
1: That ticked me off so bad.
0: Yeah.
1: Mm-hmm.
0: Something ticks us off every day.
1: Well, I mean, you think about the way they insinuate that.
0: Yeah.
1: Why would you do that? That is intentional ridiculousness.
0: That's right. That's right.
1: It's intentional.
0: All right, listen to this.
2: This is David Barton with another moment from America's history. Today, numerous court decisions demonstrate that there's often a conflict between the courts, the law, and religion. Has this conflict always existed? Not according to James Wilson. James Wilson was a signer of both the Declaration of Independence and the Constitution. He was a law professor as well as an original justice on the U.S. Supreme Court. James Wilson saw no conflict between religion and the law. In fact, just the contrary. He declared, "Human law must rest its authority ultimately upon the authority of that law which is divine." Far from being rivals or enemies, religion and law are twin sisters, friends, and mutual assistants. Indeed, these two sciences run into each other. In the views of Founding Father James Wilson, religion and good civil law were inseparable.
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0: All right. Thank God for David
1: Barton.
0: Barton. Mm-hmm. And his...
1: Oh, yeah. He was on last night, man. It was good.
0: Where was he?
1: He was on Victory News.
0: Oh, he was.
1: And he was on the
0: Flashpoint?
1: No, not Flashpoint.
0: Oh, I was hoping you were going to say Flashpoint because that would mean he's going to be on the program today when we put it on the air.
1: At their facility, they have archived a lot of that history where it's on display. They call it the basement or something like that. Mm-hmm. Anyway, he pointed out that like the Smithsonian Institute has the same information, but they hide it. They don't want it out there.
0: Yeah.
1: With a lot of the things that the original ones that created and signed all of that, their opinions and all of their stuff is down there, and you can check it out. And he was talking about it. And, man, there's so much truth out there that's not being reported and not being talked about.
0: We need something from like the original Kingdom Keys Network to help get the word out.
1: Exactly. Right. Exactly.
0: Everybody that is a contributor financially to Kingdom Keys Network is a fellow helper.
1: That's right. Helping get that truth
0: and
1: out.
0: And proclaiming the truth.
1: Mm-hmm.
0: Now, Gary Bauer has an end of the day report 5 days a week. And he always has some excellent things to say. But here is a notice from Gary Bauer. about his wife. He says, as you know, my wife Carol prepares a monthly prayer alert. I hope you will share Carol's thoughts with your friends and fellow worshipers. And I want to read to you some of her prayer as we are approaching the 250th birthday of the country.
1: Mm-hmm.
0: And she said, and we will agree with this prayer as we read her prayer, Heavenly Father, as a nation, we have grown complacent in acknowledging the many blessings you have bestowed upon our country. We are a land of plenty with a rich religious heritage. Prompt us to always remember your guiding hand throughout our history, even in moments of doubt and challenge. May we not hesitate to speak with fondness and admiration of our ancestors and the challenges they overcame, and remind us to look for opportunities to pass along our special history to coming generations. Lord, we acknowledge that we have become complacent. Just like we often take our rights and freedom for granted, so too do we take our material blessings for granted too often. The breathtaking opportunities we have to succeed and the myriad ways we have to make our lives more enjoyable and fulfilling are unique to the United States. Let us not forget and let us be thankful.
1: Amen.
0: Amen. That's where the amen
1: Let
0: goes.
1: Let us
0: right there.
1: Be thankful.
0: That was a great prayer.
1: And it be
0: from
1: to me.
0: Yes. Carol said her name, Gary Bauer's wife.
1: Mm.
0: Let's check it out. Yep, Carol is her name. I met Gary Bauer once. He came to Amarillo several years ago. It was right after Trump was elected the first time.
1: Ah, he's pretty neat, yeah.
0: And I interviewed him, and I had a chance to chat with him a little bit. He ran for president once himself, and he's very much an integral part of the James Dobson ministry.
1: Yes, yes.
0: And has been for quite some time. Anyway, we're celebrating the birthday of the United States of America. We've got lots of things to share with you the rest of this week, and Saturday in particular. Saturday is the 4th of July.
1: Man.
0: And we'll have those 3 hours packed as full as we can get
1: full.
0: Them.
1: Wonderful.
0: From 9 a.m. till noon on Saturday. 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
4: This is Carol Platt Liebau for townhall.com. As America celebrates its 250th birthday, it's worth honoring our glorious Constitution, the longest surviving written charter of national government in world history. Rarely have so few gotten so much so right. The Constitution protects our inalienable rights, reflecting the truth that our freedoms come from God, not government. It enshrines the principle of we the people, affirming power belongs to citizens, not rulers, and that government exists to serve the people, not the other way around. Because the framers understood the temptations of power, they divided authority among three branches of government, each designed to check the other. They also balance the powers of the federal government and the states. Our Constitution ensures that Americans live under the rule of law, not the rule of men. May it ever be so.
0: All right. Yes, may it ever be so. Here's an article from American Thinker. This article is dated with today's date and says, when we read history books, the outcome of an event is obvious because it's already happened. As we read about the Union Army, would know ahead of time because in the past, we know as we're reading that history about the decisive defeat of General Lee's army at the Battle of Gettysburg, July of 1863. However, while the event, the battle, the war is unfolding, while it's being fought and contested, the outcome is far from certain. So keep that in mind as you think about our history. It makes me wonder, says the writer, what the odds makers would have given to anyone crazy enough to believe back in 1775 that the Colonial Army could defeat the Brits. The odds certainly weren't very good when one considers the huge challenges facing the United Colonies in 1775 and 1776. The only answer to how we won is divine providence.
1: Ah, there you go.
0: Now, we're celebrating now America 250. The opening of the Declaration of Independence calls the country the 13 United States of America for the first time that that name was ever used in the Declaration of Independence. The impulse to declare independence did not suddenly appear in 1776. The king and the parliament had imposed harsher tyranny on the colonies by maintaining a large standing army, quartering troops in people's homes, and creating taxes designed not only to raise revenue but to punish the people. The Declaration spelled out the long train of abuses and usurpations that began as far back as 1764 and continued through the convening of the Second Continental Congress that first met in 1775 and convened again in 1776. That First Continental Congress met in 1774 and passed what they called Articles of Association, which became effective December 1st, 1774. In 1775, delegates to the Second Continental Congress met shortly after the battles of Concord and Lexington. That Continental Congress began to function as a de facto national government by creating an army, designing a national flag, appointing George Washington to command the army, and establishing a navy and marines. And they also raised revenues, appointed diplomats, equipped the military somewhat, and took on the duties and responsibilities of a legislative body. Still, when the Continental Congress delegates dispersed in late 1775, agreeing to reconvene in 1776, many of them wanted to reconcile with Great Britain instead of declaring independence. However, Common Sense, that was a publication of Thomas Paine, is one of the most influential publications in U.S. history. That began to be published in 1776, January, just months prior to the Second Continental Congress. This was a very, very important thing. Thomas Paine used common sense and persuasive language to argue for independence. He used Enlightenment theories on the state of nature to establish a foundation for republican government. He called government a necessary evil. Historian Gordon Wood called Common Sense the most incendiary and popular pamphlet of the entire revolutionary era. It was read throughout the colonies and by all the delegates. June 1776, when the delegates discussed independence, they knew they were talking about an act of rebellion. Signing the Declaration of Independence was declaring their opposition to the crown, which placed them in jeopardy, should the rebellion fail, likely leading to their death or long prison sentence. See, now we read about this and we talk about this because we know what happened.
1: Right.
0: But they didn't know what was going to happen when they made the sacrifice and the commitment that they made. The delegates were a mixed lot of people from different colonies and different backgrounds. Some were wealthy merchants. Others were lawyers. Some were farmers. Others owned plantations. Some would become well known. Most would not. They disagreed on many issues, but on the matter of independence,
1: yes,
0: they stood together. The last line of the Declaration of Independence is one of the most inspiring quotes in American history. It says, "We mutually pledge to each other our lives, our fortunes, and our sacred honor."
1: Man.
0: All 56 that were present at that Continental Congress signed their names and put their lives and the welfare of their families on the line in the vernacular of Texas Hold'em, they were all in gambling talk. Everything up to and including their lives were at stake. The stakes could not have been higher.
1: See there, man.
0: Wow. To say that the journey from July 4th, 1776 to the signing of the Treaty of Paris, September 3rd, 1783, was long and difficult is an extreme understatement. What those early Americans accomplished still leaves me utterly speechless, says the writer. Enduring harsh conditions at Valley Forge, crossing the frozen Delaware River on Christmas Day, marching oftentimes barefoot on forced marches to engage a superior force, I have no idea how they pushed on and stayed motivated and accomplished what they did. However, knowing the obstacles those brave men overcame and that they won a war against such tremendous odds continues to inspire soldiers up through today. The Continental soldiers set an example for the ages. Returning to the signers of the Declaration, many of them paid dearly. Nine of them fought in the Revolutionary War and died from wounds or from hardships of the battle. 12 of them had their homes ransacked, burned, and destroyed. 5 of them were captured and held prisoner. 2 of them had sons killed in the war. Another 2 had 2 sons captured. Others, such as Carter Braxton, had their business and properties destroyed. Button Gwinnett from Georgia was killed the next year in a duel. Today, we know the outcome of that Revolutionary War. In 1776, none of the delegates knew if the United States would prevail or how the story would end. However, they knew that freedom is worth fighting for, and if required, it's worth dying for, because the opposite would be tyranny, which they were experiencing. The tremendous bravery shown by 56 ordinary men to sign their names and to accept the risk of doing so is one of the greatest collective acts of courage in American history. The founding fathers and all those who supported independence left a legacy for posterity. It's up to us now and future generations to preserve the freedoms that we inherited.
1: Exactly. That's why we do what we do.
0: Yeah. That's why we do what we do and give it all we have.
1: Mm-hmm.
0: We put everything into this.
1: Mm-hmm. It's a battle that they were fighting then. It's a battle that we continue to fight today.
0: Mm-hmm. I want to read this to you about the man whose signature is the largest on the Declaration of Independence. You remember that? That large signature? This is from Jerry Stewart. Today, he said, we should be so thankful for those who have gone before us to give us a free country. See, it takes more than words on a paper to make someone free. It takes prayer, it takes lots of prayer, and it takes lots of courageous action. Think about the brave actions of our founding fathers. Think about those 56 men who signed that Declaration of Independence. Think about King George, the King of England. He was an evil man. And he took any actions necessary to make people follow him, even to hang them. And the signing of that Declaration of Independence made each man a candidate for the hanging. But why did the 56 men have to sign the document? Why not just say it but not sign it? It's because the talking alone is, though talking is good, it's not enough.
1: No.
0: There must be more than words. We're talking about doing. We're talking about action. We're talking about settling it into stone when you write these words down and put your signature on it. Well, John Hancock was the chairman of the assembly, and he knew that he was going to be the first to sign. And when he signed his name really big.
1: Big.
0: In fact, so big that his signature brought a lot of attention from other signers. But why did he sign so big? Some have tried to make his big signature look like it was his prideful ego. Not so. That is not why he signed it so big. The truth is, John Hancock knew the King of England. He had heard the King's clear, deadly warning that said, do anything to even hint the likes of breaking away from England and you will hang. He wanted the King to see and to know that he was willing to do anything for the cause of freedom, even die.
1: Man.
0: So he wanted to write that big enough that the King could not miss it. And we are thankful for people like John Hancock and our other founding fathers. Time is upon us now to stand for freedom. This is our day.
1: Yes.
0: And we must proclaim it and stand firm. If it hadn't been for people like John Hancock, then whose shoes would we have to fill?
1: Well, that's it.
0: Mm. Let us pray that we will be courageous enough to be like John Hancock.
1: Yes.
0: Listen to this. Ronald Reagan said, on the 4th of July many years ago,
5: Alexander Hamilton said, a nation which can prefer disgrace to danger is prepared for a master and deserves one. Now let's set the record straight. There's no argument over the choice between peace and war, but there's only one guaranteed way you can have peace, and you can have it in the next second. Surrender. Admittedly, there's a risk in any course we follow other than this, but every lesson of history tells us that the greater risk lies in appeasement. And this is the specter our well-meaning liberal friends refuse to face, that their policy of accommodation is appeasement. And it gives no choice between peace and war, only between fight or surrender. If we continue to accommodate, continue to back and retreat, eventually we have to face the final demand, the ultimatum. And what then? Well, Nikita Khrushchev has told his people he knows what our answer will be. He has told them that we're retreating under the pressure of the Cold War, and someday, when the time comes to deliver the final ultimatum, our surrender will be voluntary, because by that time, we will have been weakened from within spiritually, morally, and economically. He believes this because from our side he's heard voices pleading for peace at any price, or better rev than death, or as one commentator put it, he'd rather live on his knees than die on his feet. And therein lies the road to war, because those voices don't speak for the rest of us. You and I know and do not believe that life is so dear and peace so sweet as to be purchased at the price of chains and slavery. If nothing in life is worth dying for, when did this begin? Just in the face of this enemy? Or should Moses have told the children of Israel to live in slavery under the Pharaohs? Should Christ have refused the cross? Should the patriots at Concord Bridge have thrown down their guns and refused to fire the shot heard around the world? The martyrs of history were not fools. And our honored dead, who gave their lives to stop the advance of the Nazis, didn't die in vain. Where then is the road to peace? Well, it's a simple answer after all. You and I have the courage to say to our enemies, there is a price we will not pay. There is a point beyond which they must not advance. We'll preserve for our children this, the last best hope of man on earth, or we'll sentence them to take the last step into a thousand years of darkness.
6: I'm proud to be an American, for at last I know I'm free, and I won't forget the men who died, who gave that right to me. And I'll gladly stand up next to you and defend it still today, for there ain't no doubt I love this land. God bless the USA.
0: No doubt I love this land. God bless the USA. That was Ronald Reagan from many years ago. Hey, David Barton spoke at the Andrew Womack Summer Family Bible Conference. He's speaking again this morning.
1: Good.
0: Along with Bill Federer.
1: Man.
0: It's live streamed on Gospel Truth TV and other places like YouTube.
1: That's wonderful.
0: I will probably record that and air it at sometime between now and Saturday here on Kingdom Keys Network, so you can all hear it right now. Listen to this.
2: This is David Barton with another moment from America's history. In the case Abedin versus Shemp, the Supreme Court ruled that the Bible could no longer be an independent textbook in public school curriculum. Would our founding fathers have agreed? Benjamin Rush certainly would have disagreed. Benjamin Rush was a signer of the Declaration of Independence, and he was a leading educator of the day. In fact, he was the first founding father to call for free public schools. Benjamin Rush declared, "The great enemy of the salvation of man, in my opinion, never invented a more effective means of extinguishing Christianity from the world than by persuading mankind that it was improper to read the Bible at schools. The Bible should be read in our schools in preference to all other books. In the view of Founding Father Benjamin Rush, the Bible was the textbook of preference for public schools."
3: For more information on God's hand in American history, contact Wall Builders at 1-800-8-REBUILD.
0: All right. Thank God for that. I appreciate that.
1: Amen.
0: Let's hear a prayer here before we run out of time in this hour. This is one of the 50 prayers that are happening because of Franklin Graham.
1: Mm-hmm.
0: Putting it all together and having a pastor selected from each of the 50 states and over a 50-day period leading up to the 6th of July, which is coming up this Saturday.
1: Man.
0: He's had each one praying, going through the states in alphabetical order, and now we're down to the state of Virginia.
7: Hi, I'm Jonathan Falwell, pastor of Thomas Road Baptist Church in Lynchburg, Virginia. And today, again, we're going to gather together in prayer. Heavenly Father, today we come to you with hearts that are heavy because of all that we see taking place in our world. God, we know that this nation, going back in 250 years of our history, Lord, we've seen your hand at work. We've seen all of the incredible blessings that you have poured out in our lives. And so, God, today we recognize, as Psalm 33 tells us, blessed is the nation whose God is the Lord. Lord, I pray that today we would be a nation that once again would seek you, seek your wisdom and your direction. Lord, I pray today for our House of Representatives. Lord, from individuals from all of the states who've gathered together in Washington, Lord, to deliberate on important issues and topics that lead us and guide our great nation. God, I pray that you would give them wisdom. Lord, give them direction. Lord, turn their hearts towards you. Lord, help them to see and understand why it is so vitally important that we turn our hearts towards God. Lord, I pray that you would continue to bless this nation. Lord, bless our leaders, our president, vice president, senators, congressmen. Lord, all of the individuals that every single day guide the things that happen in Washington and beyond. And God, I pray that we would once again be a nation that truly understands what one nation under God is all about. God, we thank you for the gift that you've given to us, the gift of your son, Jesus, who died and who rose again. And Lord, I pray that we would be a nation that celebrates that truth. In Jesus' name we pray. Amen.
0: Amen. Amen. Amen. He must be pastor of the church where his dad, Jerry Falwell, was pastor so many years. Man. Thank God for that good prayer. Becky says, not just the lives of our founding fathers that were at stake, but the lives of every member of their family. So when they put their signature on the declaration, they put their wives and children's lives in jeopardy, and their families stood behind their choices. You don't see that in today's society oftentimes. Time for top of the hour news, and we've got much more for you in the second hour of today's morning program. Stay with us.
8: With SRN News, I'm Rich Thomason in Washington. It is already hot in some parts of the country, but just wait. Forecasters say it's going to get a lot hotter from the Midwest all the way to the Mid-Atlantic and up into the Northeast.
9: Especially by Wednesday, we'll start seeing it really impact areas of like the Ohio Valley, through the Mid-Atlantic and into the Northeast. And it looks like the main, like the primary time frame for like the most extreme heat will be on Thursday and Friday, both. We're looking at Thursday probably being the period where we see the most potential for record highs.
8: Scott Klebauer at the National Weather Service. We're talking triple-digit temperatures combined with high humidity levels, making it even more uncomfortable and dangerous. Homeless in Nashville, Logan King, stopping by to pick up a bottle of cold water from his shelter.
10: It's been really hot, sweating, dripping, as you can see. It's just miserable, honestly. but this helps so much. Like, oh my goodness.
8: Three firefighters killed over the weekend while battling a Colorado wildfire were part of a specialized crew that goes into remote areas to quickly put out new fires. Two other crew members suffered burns. The crew was overcome after deploying emergency shelters to shield themselves from the fast-moving fires. 1,700 and counting, the death toll in earthquake-ravaged Venezuela, where search and rescue efforts continue. The Supreme Court expected to release more rulings today in some very closely followed cases, rulings having to do with birthright citizenship as well as girls' sports. Yesterday, the court ruled that states can count late-arriving mail-in ballots. Dow futures higher this morning on Wall Street. The Dow futures up 65 points. NASDAQ futures 75 points higher.
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12: Remember the Little Sisters of the Poor, a small group of Catholic nuns who refused to buy insurance under Barack Obama's Affordable Care Act because it included payments for abortion? Now comes New York Governor Kathy Hochul, a Democrat, who appears ready to one-up the Little Sisters. Under a new law she signed, another group of Catholic nuns, known as the Servants for Relief of Incurable Cancer, are being required to use a patient's preferred pronouns, even though they have made no request. They also must be identified by the gender they choose and be able to select the room and bathroom they prefer. Woke bureaucrats in Albany and their equally woke governor are trying to refashion the country into their own sick image. The Catholic nuns see their work as part of the healing ministry of Christ, and they dedicate their lives to make whoever crosses their door feel as comfortable and happy as if their own people had kept them and put them in the very best bedroom. All of their services are free, and they take no insurance or government money. That's not enough for Hochul and Company. This case is made for the Supreme Court. I'm Cal Thomas.
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0: All right, there's McGooster, and this is Johnny T's Tuesday.
1: What Daxton says.
0: And let's get some... Yeah, that's what Daxton says. Here he is.
15: My name's Daxton Stemfield, and it's Johnny T's Tuesday.
0: Yeah.
1: What he says.
0: So Johnny T's all dressed up for the occasion of Independence Day, the 4th of July. Talk to the folks about that. And they can see it if they go on Facebook right now, where we're streaming, or if they go to the phone app, you can get the webcam.
1: Webcam, yes.
0: You can get that on your telephone. Mm-hmm. You don't have to be sitting in front of a computer.
1: Get that. Mm-hmm.
0: But you go to kingdomkeys.org.
1: Yes.
0: And then click the button for the webcam.
1: Right.
0: And you can see that outfit you've got on, Stars and Stripes.
1: Or you can go to Facebook and load the Facebook page or like us, follow us, whatever y'all do out there.
0: So we've got these two cameras mainly on you so people can see that.
1: Yeah, you have a nice tie on as well.
0: Well, talk about yours first, and I'll tell you about this tie.
1: This is just, to celebrate the 4th of July.
0: Yeah.
1: because I'm glad I'm an American. I'm glad I'm a Christian. A Christian first.
0: Yeah.
1: But, you know, we have these colors in this flag for a reason. You read a piece Wednesday night at church about the flag.
0: Yeah.
1: And there is a very deep spiritual meaning behind it.
0: Yeah.
1: And that's, man, I mean, that's what we are. That's who we, that's what we do. We fight for that. That yes. freedom.
0: Yeah.
1: To keep the freedoms that we have.
0: I've seen that flag. The same flag.
1: That's right.
0: Francis Scott Key.
1: That's what you said. So yes.
0: It's, it's in the National Archives.
1: Right. So we just, you know, you got to take a stand. And I'm not only stand, but push back. We're at the point now where we have to push back to retain and regain some of the freedoms that we have lost.
0: Well, yeah, that's right. Because John and Clovis said the Democrats will only continue to perfect their ability to steal elections after that court decision yesterday.
1: Right, exactly.
0: And we'll soon have one-party system, and it won't be the Republicans. Unless God intervenes.
1: Well, there you go.
0: And he intervened many times in the founding of the country.
1: Yes. So we trust that he'll intervene on our behalf now.
0: So, well, you can say, I've seen a modern day miracle if you see, if what he said doesn't come to pass.
1: Well, I think if we open our eyes and look, we've seen some modern day miracles. We've seen a man called Trump put into office. I thought that was a miracle. He's been attempted to be killed a couple of times. It did not happen. One was very close. I would consider that a miracle. I would consider it a miracle that he's been such gracious to the church, churches, and to Christianity.
0: Mm-hmm.
1: That's never happened in my lifetime.
0: Yeah.
1: If you stop and think about it, it's not happened since the beginning. Since, well, Abraham Lincoln. But since Abraham Lincoln, there's nobody that's been so for the freedom of Christians.
0: Oh, yeah, nobody's done more than he has.
1: I think
0: done
1: that would be like a modern miracle. You know, there's all kinds of miracles if we just look at it. Well, God's the same yesterday, today, and forever. He wants freedom, he wants the word to go forth. We have to do it.
0: Mm-hmm. Let's keep praying, keep speaking
1: keep praying,
0: out, keep getting
1: exactly.
0: involved.
1: Mm-hmm, mm-hmm.
0: It's not fun to go to the gatherings, you know, the
1: city council.
0: Yeah, and the what they call the meetings of when they come together and listen to candidates and meet the candidates.
1: Oh, yeah. All of the what do they call those things where you get
0: precinct meetings
1: and campaign meetings where they introduce the candidates and all that. It's a lot of that's just not fun, but it has to be done. We have to take a stand. We have to push back. You know what? We even have to run for office. We have to get in there and support those that are running. And I mean, just like the signers of the Declaration of Independence. Your career, it could be at stake. It's crazy now. Politics is so ugly.
0: Oh, yeah.
1: And I mean, here in Amarillo on the local level, the way they treat the mayor, the way they treat the city council here is unbelievable. But that's where we're at.
0: Yes.
1: That's where we're at.
0: Yeah.
1: It's not as bad as like death threats and things like that. And I'm sure they probably receive some of that. But I'm saying we're there. We need to take a stand and even push back and quit buying in and being deceived, because the Bible warns us over and over and over, do not be deceived. Do not be deceived.
0: Now, this necktie I have on has American flags all over.
1: The whole print, yes.
0: All over the tie.
1: Mm-hmm.
0: It's American flags. Red, white, and blue.
1: Very nice.
0: Mm-hmm. Stars and stripes. And this is a special flag because you can see I still have the purchase tag on the back of it. I purchased this. I think we took Nathan to Washington, D.C. when he was 18.
1: Okay.
0: And he's 36 now.
1: Whoa.
0: So that was 18 years ago, isn't that
1: 18
0: right?
1: 18 years ago. That's correct.
0: And this tie, I bought this tie at the National Archives, building. And it was $27 for this necktie. And that's why I'm wearing it today.
1: It'd be $55 or $60 now.
0: Yeah, it sure would.
1: Is that where the flag is? The
0: no, that's at the
1: okay.
0: Well, it may be. There's a museum kind of thing where mm-hmm. they've got things, and then there's the natural. Might all be there at the same place. National Archives.
1: National Archives.
0: So they've got, as mm-hmm. as you would expect in places yes. like that, mm-hmm. shopping, you know, little shopping area.
1: Right, right.
0: Mm-hmm. To purchase things like this.
1: Mm.
0: And so that's where I'm. Got it. I'm very happy that I did that. Glad I did it. You ought to go sometime to Washington, D.C. if you've never been.
1: Washington, D.C. I've never been.
0: There's a lot of interesting things to see. You can see a lot of quotations about God and about the founding of the country mm-hmm. engraved.
1: Engraved and stuff. Mm.
0: In such places as Washington, Jefferson Monument and mm-hmm. others. Mm. But there's something to notice that is grievous, and that is, like at the Thomas Jefferson Memorial, on the top floor, they have a lot of these references to God.
1: Okay.
0: But then they added another addition to it later on in more recent times. And if you go downstairs to the more recent editions, there's not one mention of God anywhere.
1: Man.
0: All of the references to God and the Bible, they left all that out in the newly added part.
1: Hmm.
0: And the same thing happened over at the World War II Memorial. They had left out any quotations about God and President Franklin Roosevelt's prayers and stuff like that.
1: Ah.
0: Now, they've gone back and added some of them because so many people complained about it and raised their voice against it.
1: See there?
0: That there was no mention of God.
1: Take a stand and push back.
0: It's important to mm-hmm. speak out. Speak yeah. up and speak out.
1: Mm-hmm. Well, humanism and secularism creeped into that, and that would be the reason why that stuff, the scriptures and the references to God and the founding,
0: because
1: mm-hmm. they want to just manipulate history.
0: Yeah.
1: Right? That's the reason why we're goofed up in the situation we are.
0: That's right.
1: They've manipulated history for their agenda.
0: That's why you've got to speak out. You can't just say, well, we're just at church. We're just not going to ever say anything politically. One, there's a pastor here in Amarillo that's one of the bigger churches in Amarillo that told my son Jeremy, our pastor,
1: mm-hmm. Mm-hmm.
0: he said, I made a vow to God that I would not say anything about politics from the pulpit.
1: And he's goofed up in that thinking.
0: That's a wrong vow to make.
1: It is a wrong vow because that's goes against Christianity in general.
0: Yeah.
1: I mean, I know who you're talking about, and he's very well educated.
0: If not us, then who?
1: Then who
0: will speak?
1: Right?
0: Mm-hmm. If not now, when?
1: Exactly.
0: If not here, where?
1: Mm-hmm. Yeah. And he's part of the problem. That mentality is part of the problem.
0: Yes. We need Christians that will speak out on things.
1: Mm-hmm.
0: Like if you go
1: and take a stand.
0: Washington Monument or somewhere, and they've left out references to God in the newly added place. And why did you leave out all references to God?
1: Mm-hmm.
0: We were going through Mount Vernon and through George Washington's home many years ago. And we came into the area where his private study was, and this lady is telling us all about it. And so I said, he would pray right here at this office for an hour every night. She said, yeah, I've heard that. I thought, you've heard that.
1: Right,
0: That's all you can say about it. I've heard that.
1: Yeah, I've heard that.
0: And then she went on. She didn't want to talk about it.
1: She should have been talking about it. See, this is the problem, or this is the situation. Whenever your sin is pointed out to you, it brings conviction. And so they've created this thing to fight off that conviction, is to let's just outlaw it. Let's just make it not fashionable to talk about. Let's make it unpopular to talk about. Because, you know, when you address someone's conscience and you address sin, when you address that, it doesn't feel good to the flesh.
0: Uh-huh.
1: So your humanistic secularism kicks in, and their intellect, they want to create laws and rules to Let's just take it away. Mm-hmm. Let's don't talk about it. That's the reason why everybody gets in fusses and fights and carry on about religion and politics at family gatherings.
0: Yeah, yeah.
1: And it does not bother me. I mean, I love my family, but hey, if you're on the wrong side of something, hey, let's get you back on the right side of something.
0: Mm-hmm. Hey, you better go to Washington, D.C., says LaDonna, as soon as you can.
1: Well, exactly.
0: While Trump still has it clean and safe.
1: Right. That's what I was just thinking. If you're going to go if you're gonna go to Washington, D.C., now would be the time to do it. And even go to Israel, now would be the time to do it, probably. Yeah. There's never a good time, they say, but you bet now is probably better than... Because he's in power. He's got it cleaned up there. It's probably somewhat safe to go to Israel, and you'll probably be okay. But, you know, if something happens, and if, you know, these Americans don't stand up and take a and push back, we're going to

0: Goal of the First Amendment was absolute religious pluralism. Justice Joseph Story vehemently disagreed. He declared, "The real object of the First Amendment was not to encourage, much less to advance, Mohammedanism or Judaism or infidelity by prostrating Christianity, but was to exclude all rivalry among Christian denominations." According to founder Joseph Story, Christianity, not pluralism, was the goal of the founding fathers in the First Amendment, for only a Christian nation is tolerant and thus is truly pluralistic.
1: For more information on God's hand in American history, contact Wall Builders at 1-800-8-REBUILD.
2: All right. Thank God for the special presentations from David Barton. Now, quiz questions. Are you ready for these quiz questions? Okay. I have three quiz questions for you. And the first one has a theme. And the reason is because the answer to the question, once again this week as last week, the answer is a word that begins with B, R.
3: Uh-huh.
2: B, like in boy.
3: B-R. Yes.
2: Like in Ricky.
3: Yeah.
4: What? No, that's not right. No.
2: Well, that's Jimmy Ford's wife's name. R-I-C-C-I. Did you know that?
3: Mm-hmm. I did know that.
2: Yeah.
3: But it's not B-R.
2: That's not B-R, but that's the R part.
3: Gotcha. Okay. Oh, Ricky.
2: Like yesterday.
3: Yeah.
2: Uh-huh. I said, what is the organ by which you think and feel? It starts with B-R.
3: The organ?
2: Yeah, by which you think.
3: Think.
2: And feel.
3: And feel? It's your brain?
2: Yes.
3: Ah, there you go.
2: Your brain.
3: It's okay. Your brain.
2: You have now stepped into a no blurt zone.
3: No blurt zone.
2: This is today's challenge for you.
3: Ah.
2: Your mother's son, but not yourself. Okay, what would be the answer to that? A word that starts with B-R. Okay, don't blurt now. Your mother's son, but not yourself. Okay?
3: Yes, sir.
2: Okay, question number two.
3: Number two.
2: On this date.
3: This date.
2: June 30th. In 1921.
3: It's a long time ago.
2: Yes. President Warren G. Harding appointed a former president to be the Chief Justice of the United States Supreme Court.
3: Huh.
2: Who was that man, by the way? He was the only ex-president to have ever been appointed to be a Supreme Court justice after having been president. So that's an interesting historical thing, isn't it?
3: It is.
2: So the question is, who was that person that on this date, 1921, was appointed to be the Chief Justice of the United States Supreme Court by President Warren G. Harding? This man had been a president himself in the past, so it was not Jimmy Carter.
3: No. Okay. You know, there's no president that should even be looked at in my lifetime, in my opinion.
2: Yeah.
3: Not even Trump.
2: Yeah.
3: Just bottom line, none of them are qualified.
2: Well, you know, you have no argument for me on that.
3: I mean, here you go.
2: The Bible question for today.
3: The Bible question.
2: Let me see, first of all, if you could have answered yesterday's question.
3: Let's see what we
2: yesterday
3: got.
2: I said, what was the ailment of the man who was let down through a roof so that he could be healed by Jesus? What was his ailment?
3: Palsy?
2: Yeah, he was paralyzed. He had the palsy.
3: Palsy.
2: Paralyzed.
3: Mm-hmm. Mm-hmm.
2: So another roof question.
3: A roof, Chris.
2: Mm-hmm. So, sort of a roof question.
3: Yeah.
2: Who looked out her window?
3: Mm-hmm.
2: And when she looked out her window down to the street, she was ashamed to see her husband dancing quite expressively in the street. I mean, he was really dancing. He wasn't just kind of shuffling his feet a little bit, you know. Mm. Who looked out her window and was ashamed to see her husband dancing quite expressively in the street? Now, note, I want you to tell me the name of the woman. Don't just tell me, well, that was so-and-so's wife.
3: Right. Yeah.
2: No, tell me who she was.
3: Yes.

0: Don't tell me who he was, who she was, okay?
1: Yes, sir.
0: Got it?
1: Got it.
0: All right. So how can they contact us with their answers?
1: Well, you can text your answers to this texting number. It's 806-898-8803. Text your answers to that.
0: That's it.
1: That's it. It's as simple as that.
0: Temperatures haven't changed a lot in the past hour, but they will change as the day continues, as you might expect.
1: Yes.
0: Right now, in South Amarillo, where we are, it's 75 degrees.
1: Woo!
0: In Canyon, it is 74 degrees.
1: Man.
0: In Wheeler, it's 77. In Mobeetie, it's 75. Same thing in McLean, 75. In Shamrock, it's 76. And it's 76 in Clarendon.
1: Mm.
0: Now, in Pampa, it's 74 degrees. In Borger, 77. Diamond, Oklahoma, and Perryton and Canadian are reporting 76 degrees.
1: Mm-hmm.
0: And Dalhart, it's 73. And Childress and Vernon and Altus is 79, but in Quanah is 78. How about that? And Joshua is 76, down in Beaumont 78 degrees. Muleshoe 72, Clovis 69 degrees.
2: 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Johnny's continuous support since 1986 is the longest of any business on the Kingdom Keys network. That is greatly appreciated.
0: All right. Was it hot enough for you yesterday when it got up to 102?
1: Yes.
0: Well, today is supposed to stay just a degree under
1: 100. Under 100.
0: Okay.
1: Woo.
0: Upper 90s. That means there'll be some of us that do hit 100.
1: Mm.
0: So, it's going to be another hot day, but there's a 50% chance of rain.
1: Hey, I like that. We'll take a 50% chance of rain. We'll take it.
0: Bit breezy. It was breezy when I stepped out the door this morning about 4:30.
1: Yes. And, hot and was windy.
0: A little before 4:30, but and it's windy now.
1: Right.
0: So it will be for much of the day. Overnight low tonight, low to mid 70s. Tomorrow's high, mid 90s. So a little cooler tomorrow.
1: Mm-hmm.
0: By the way, there's a 50% chance of rain today, 20% tomorrow. Now, Thursday, mid-90s, and then Friday and Saturday, I guess a lot of people will be taking Friday off as well as Saturday. You know, Independence Day falls on a Saturday, but it's supposed to be 100 degrees both days.
1: Man, 100 degrees both days.
0: Uh-huh. Right now.
1: Crazy.
0: Right now, let's listen
1: crazy,
0: to this.
1: Crazy.
0: I hear a siren outside, maybe not going out over there, but sometimes sometimes that traffic is so loud you can hear them over the air here if we have the mics on.
1: Mm-hmm.
0: Listen to this. Is this patriotic? I can hear Johnny T.
1: You know it might be a little.
0: All right.

0: All right.
1: Yeah.
0: Heard that guy going by, didn't
1: sure
0: you?
1: Sure did. Wow.
0: My dad was patriotic.
1: Yes.
0: He laid on the stripes and I saw the stars.
1: Man, that's good. He laid on the stripes and I saw the stars.
0: I see you thought that was funnier than that's I did good. When it was happening.
1: No, I like that. That's good. Oh, man. What happens when you phone a clown three times?
0: When you phone a clown three times.
1: Yeah, you get a three-ring circus.
0: Ah, that makes sense.
1: What do you get when you have breakfast with a centipede?
0: I guess it gets your meal stepped on a lot or something.
1: No, it's pancakes and legs. What do you call someone who is afraid of picnics?
0: A scaredy cat?
1: A basket case.
0: Basket case.
1: Yeah. How does an Eskimo fix his broken toys?
0: Does he freeze them?
1: No, he uses a igloo.
0: Igloo.
1: Yeah.
0: Haven't made sense. Yeah.
1: What kind of flowers are great friends?
0: Tulips.
1: Rosebuds.
0: Okay.
1: Rosebuds.
0: Yeah.
1: Sure. Hey, did you see my shoes? Let me show you. These are cool,
0: oh,
1: man.
0: Wow. Let me see. Look at that. Patriotic shoes.
1: Patriotic.
0: Stripes.
1: Are these called clogs, crogs, frogs?
0: Uh-huh.
1: I don't know. My little.
0: Well, did you see my socks?
1: Let me see your socks.
0: All right. I'm going to have to stand up.
1: Stand up and show us
0: so
1: some
0: you
1: socks,
0: can see
1: man.
0: My socks.
1: Yeah, there we go.
0: They won't see them out there.
1: Oh, man. Those are Trump socks. Had some hair glued on to them.
0: Trump socks.
1: Trump socks.
0: With some orange hair.
1: Yeah, that's patriotic.
0: To it.
1: That's patriotic. That's pretty cool. I like it. All right. Where were we? Oh, that's just part of it. All right. What do you get when you cross a tuba, a drum, and a spare tire?
0: I don't know. Somebody's talking about a musical toothpaste when they got a tuba toothpaste.
1: No. So what you get is a rubber band.
0: A rubber band?
1: Yeah, a tuba, a drum, and a spare tire.
0: That's a rubber band. That one's kind of cute.
1: Why did the lady sing a lullaby to her purse?
0: I don't know.
1: She wanted a sleeping bag.
0: I tell you what, my wife's got two bags she carries around with her.
1: Uh-huh.
0: And so she can start singing to them.
1: She could.
0: Mm-hmm.
1: And she'd have two sleeping bags.
0: And you could sing tuba.
1: Tuba!
0: Yeah, two bags. Two bags. Tuba.
1: Mm-hmm.
0: Trying to make something funny up while we go.
1: Yeah.
0: It's not going over too well.
1: So what did the orange say to the banana when they were looking for the apple?
0: You don't know how many times I've wondered about that.
1: Keep your eyes peeled. There you go.
0: Somebody said, I only want two things.
1: What's that?
0: I want to lose weight and I want to eat.
1: There you go. Did you hear about the teacher who was cross-eyed?
0: I did not.
1: She couldn't control her pupils.
0: I see. That happens.
1: What kind of teeth cost money?
0: I can tell you that teeth fillings themselves cost money.
1: They cost money. But the teeth that cost the most money are buck teeth.
0: They are?
1: Yeah. Buck.
0: Sounds like it just cost a buck.
1: A buck. Yeah. Well, there you go. I like yours the very first one. That was cool.
0: The patriotic dad.
1: Saw the stars, yeah. Or yeah. No, he laid down the stripes and you saw the stars.
0: That's right.
1: That's the best one there. Yeah,
0: he also told me my mother was an angel.
1: An angel?
0: He said she's always up in the air harping about not having an earthly thing to wear.
1: Man, I bet he stayed in trouble all the time, didn't he?
0: Yeah, quite a bit.
1: He was in a doghouse, wasn't he?
0: Quite often, yeah. Yeah. He told me one time, he said, I can't get up and go to the bathroom in the night because when I come back, your mom's got the bed made.
1: She makes the bed.
0: She just wouldn't let it stay unmade very long. So.
1: I see.
0: Woo. He had all kinds of things that he said. I was talking to him one time about prosperity. You know, the Lord wants us to prosper. And he said, whatever you put your hand to will prosper. And he said, well, that means you'll prosper because I put my hand to you.
1: There you go.
0: Yeah, okay.
1: Put that hand to you and you're going to prosper.
0: I can go along with that.
1: I like it.
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0: Every day in Nigeria, Christians wake up not knowing if their village will still be standing by nightfall. 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

0: Yeah, ooh, I like that. Stars and Stripes by a group called Acoustics. So that was all vocal, no instruments of music. That was magnificent. Somebody say amen to that.
1: This is David Barton with another moment from America's history. Shortly after the American Revolution, America had become the envy of the world. It still remains a wonder of the modern world as 219 years later, America has become the longest ongoing constitutional republic in the history of the world. What was the foundation upon which our founding fathers established this great nation? According to John Adams, the foundation was Christianity. John Adams declared, "The general principles on which the fathers achieved independence were the general principles of Christianity. Now I will avow that I then believed and now believe that those general principles of Christianity are as eternal and immutable as the existence and attributes of God." According to Founding Father John Adams, it was the principles of Christianity which formed the foundation for American government.
2: For more information on God's hand in American history, contact Wall Builders at 1-800-8-REBUILD.
0: All right. Johnny T right in here with me.
3: Yes, sir.
0: Today. Ever since the beginning of our free America, millions of Americans have followed the tradition of flying the flag.
3: Yes.
0: Surprisingly, today there are some Americans who don't seem to really care much about the flag. I think, personally, that is one of the most awful things they ever allowed in this country, is for people to have the so-called right to burn the flag. That is not a right that should be given to anybody in this country. Our United States flag is very important.
3: It is.
0: It played a big part in the history of the nation. It has 13 stripes, one for each of the original 13 colonies. It has stars, one star for each state in the Union. That's why there's 50 stars on the flag. One of these stars is for your state, whether you're listening in Texas, Oklahoma, New Mexico, or by phone app anywhere else. You see, our flag represents we the people. It tells a story. The colors, red, white, and blue, that's part of our story.
3: Mm-hmm.
0: Red stands for courage. White stands for purity. Blue stands for perseverance and justice.
3: Yes.
0: So when the flag flies, it tells everybody that we are 50 individual states made into one United States of America. It tells that we stand for justice and will do whatever's necessary to protect the innocent. Mm. It's also a warning to others not to be too quick to take us on, because if challenged, we will courageously persevere and never give up.
3: Mm.
0: You see, our flag says a lot. And we owe our flag even more. Jerry Stewart said, when I was a young boy growing up in Texas, every day the school would stand next to our desk and proudly recite the Pledge of Allegiance to the flag and the republic for which it stands. You didn't bashfully mumble the words. You didn't take your eyes off the flag. There was a time of great respect, and we were taught to act that way. In 1954, two very special words were added to the pledge. They gave credit where credit was long past due.
3: Mm.
0: By a congressional act, they added the words, "Under God."
3: Under God.
0: For years, our flag has displayed another part in our history. It's been carried by Americans into battle. Carrying the flag into battle originally had one practical reason. It wasn't political, it was practical. It helped the commanding officers to know where their forces were. But the flag had an even more important purpose. It acted as a rallying point to those who were fighting for us.
3: Mm.
0: You see, the fighting often centered around the flag, and if the soldier carrying it was killed or wounded, others would rally around the flag to keep the enemy from capturing. Because if the flag was captured, many soldiers would give up fighting. So you see, to carry the flag into battle is not just a duty, it's a high honor.
3: Mm-hmm.
0: And there's not a more powerful story on record regarding our flag than the unbelievable story of just how it came to be raised during the terrible Battle of Iwo Jima. In World War II, the American forces had been hopping in the Pacific from island to island, taking on the Japanese strongholds built on these islands. But there was one island which was particularly strategic to both sides because the Japanese army had used it as an airstrip to launch their attacks. The island was Iwo Jima, and taking it was crucial to an American victory in the Pacific, and the Japanese knew it. So February 19, 1945, when thousands of American Marine forces landed the beaches of Iwo Jima, they knew it would be a terrible battle with heavy casualties, but no one could imagine just how terrible it would be. As expected, the Marines had to fight for days before finally securing a hold, and they began to fight up Mountain Sarabachi, the highest point on the island. Mm. It must have been exciting for those looking on to see the great strides that were being made by our forces as they fought their way up. Then on February 23rd, less than 1 week after the fight began, the Americans took that hill. But just being there wasn't enough. The Marines wanted to plant the American flag on the top of that hill. So up began the dangerous climb of those fighting and the photographers, and none of them knew they were about to play a part in one of the most famous photographic events in our nation.
3: Yes.
0: And as all on land and sea anxiously watched the scene, six brave Marines climbed that hill and planted the American flag. And by doing so, they were saying, for all to hear, we are Americans. This is our hill. And with God's help, we're going to keep it. Thousands let go with screams and celebration. Must have been an unbelievable scene. Later, a second larger flag was placed and a second picture was taken, this time with 16 Marines standing by the flag, raising their arms and weapons in triumph. It was a tremendous moment in history. But no one knew that those few moments of proud celebration, no one could imagine the horror that was about to come, because what followed was the single bloodiest battle fought in World War II, with more than 6,000 Americans being killed. Of the six who raised the first flag, only three lived to ever see the famous picture. Of the 16 in the second picture, seven of them were killed and four wounded before the battle was even over. In fact, one of the photographers who was there, a civilian, died just days later while trying to save the life of a wounded Marine. It has been said that this terrible battle, the Battle of Iwo Jima, would not have been won by our American Marines had it not been for their tremendous courage, and even more from the strength they received that day, that moment when they watched the American flag proudly raised high on that hill. So for those of you that think the flag is not important, you better think again.
3: Better.
0: And fly your flag. Amen.
3: Amen.
0: Now, with that in mind, listen to this. Charlie Daniels.

0: And that ain't no rag. It's a flag. No,
1: it's a flag. See, that's one of the best Patriots there ever was and probably will be. It's Charlie Daniels.
0: Yeah.
1: Mm-hmm. He used his gifts, talents, and abilities for the cause, the gospel.
0: He believed strong in the...
1: He liked the flag.
0: United States of
1: Patriotic,
0: America.
1: Patriotic. Praise the Lord.
0: And Red Skelton was a comedian of years, many years past. He's been gone for many years, but he was a funny fellow. But on the 4th of July... In 1970.
1: Fourth of July, 1970.
0: This coming Saturday, this recording I'm going to play for you would have been 56 years ago. 56 years ago, Red Skelton went to the microphone, and here's what he said.
2: When I was a small boy in Vincennes, Indiana, I heard, I think, one of the most outstanding speeches I ever heard in my life. I think it compares with the Sermon on the Mount, Lincoln's Gettysburg Address, and Socrates' speech to the students. We had just finished reciting the Pledge of Allegiance, and he called us all together, and he says, boys and girls, I have been listening to you recite the Pledge of Allegiance all semester, and it seems that it has become monotonous to you. Or could it be you do not understand the meaning of each word? If I may, I would like to recite the pledge and give you a definition for each word. I, me. An individual, a committee of one, pledge, dedicate all of my worldly good to give without self-pity, allegiance, my love and my devotion, to the flag, our standard, oh glory, a symbol of courage, and wherever she waves, there is respect. Because your loyalty has given her a dignity that shouts freedom is everybody's job. Of the united, that means we have all come together. States, individual communities that have united into 48 great states. 48 individual communities with pride and dignity and purpose. All divided by imaginary boundaries, yet united to a common cause, and that's love of country, of America. And to the republic, a sovereign state in which power is invested into the representatives chosen by the people to govern, and the government is the people. And it's from the people to the leaders, not from the leaders to the people, for which it stands. One nation, meaning so blessed by God, indivisible, incapable of being divided, with liberty, which is freedom, the right of power for one to live his own life without fears, threats, or any sort of retaliation. And justice, the principle and qualities of dealing fairly with others, for all. That means, boys and girls, it's as much your country as it is mine. Now let me hear you recite the Pledge of Allegiance. I pledge allegiance to the flag of the United States of America, and to the republic for which it stands, one nation, indivisible, with liberty and justice for all. Since I was a small boy, two states have been added to our country, and two words have been added to the Pledge of Allegiance under God. Wouldn't it be a pity if someone said that is a prayer, and that be eliminated from our schools, too?
0: Wow.
1: Powerful. Very powerful.
0: That's right. Heard that many times. I always am glad to hear it again.
1: Mm-hmm.
0: Red Skelton, 4th of July, 1970 is when that was recorded.
1: Wonderful.
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0: All right. Answers to the Chip Martin quiz questions. Just a minute here.
1: Hey, they wanted to talk about Chip Martin Agency.
0: We'll get that on there in just a moment.
1: Good. Hey, they're all going to be at the 5540 or 4055 setup out there.
0: Are they?
1: LaDonna Bills, Chip Martin,
0: okay,
1: Good Feet, and
0: okay,
1: Tadlock.
0: Oh, good.
1: Got them locked in. They're going to be there.
0: Oh, that's wonderful. We'll talk more about that on a future program.
1: Yes,
0: our moments are so
1: we got to go
0: short. Now, let's, because I got one more thing to share with you here,
1: okay,
0: but listen to this. And on the quiz questions,
1: yes, sir.
0: Your mother's son, but not yourself. It's a word that starts with B-R, and that would be
1: brother.
0: Brother.
1: Mm-hmm.
0: Okay.
1: Brother.
0: And the second question, the man that had been president, but wasn't anymore, but was appointed to be Chief Justice of the Supreme Court by President Warren G. Harding on this date in 1921, was President William Howard Taft.
1: Mm.
0: And the Bible question, a woman looking out the window was ashamed of her husband. He was dancing quite expressively in the street.
1: Mm.
0: And when she really chastised him about that, he basically said, "You ain't seen nothing yet."
1: There you go.
0: If you think that's bad, the worst is about to happen. Yeah. The name of that woman was Michael, is what some call it. I listened to an audio version of the Bible, reading the Bible, to see how it was pronounced by that person.
1: Michael or
0: Michael. And they called it Michael. Some call it Michelle. I don't think it was Michelle, but it's spelled like Michael. And so take a pick.
1: Take a pick.
0: Doesn't matter.
1: Doesn't matter.
0: She didn't have God's favor on her life.
1: No, she was
0: after
1: smitten.
0: Her actions. Mm. But 4 points for that from Jimmy Ford. He looked up two of the answers. The co-host looked up the answer about the Chief Justice, and so did Rudy and Lucia in Arlington, and Shane and Mangum.
1: Mm.
0: And so that's the way they got it. But the rest of the people got 6 points. Team Andy, 6 points. All three questions, no lookups. Delbert and Team Shippy and Becky and Twyla and Andy. That's Andy. So that's the way that came down. Let's hear this about Chip Martin.
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0: All right. I've got so much
5: this is Chuck Hardy
0: to share with you in the next 4 days leading up to the 4th of July.
1: Wonderful.
0: And I want to share this with you before we run totally out of time. This is the man that fought the battle with no weapon.
1: Ooh.
0: Normally we hear the word hero, and we think of somebody doing something so amazing that there are parades and awards presented in their honor. What does it really mean to be a hero? Who could be a hero? Well, there's a guy named Noah Webster, publisher of the first Webster's Dictionary. He knew a lot about heroes. He was one. He was a great patriot. He fought in the American Revolution, helped us win our independence as a nation, and he helped write the U.S. Constitution. Did you know that?
1: No.
0: Here's what Noah Webster says in his dictionary about heroes. He says, a hero is someone who, first, shows much bravery, and second, someone who performs great deeds. Now, these two parts of the definition are no surprise, but listen to the last part. Webster said, a hero is someone who lives a life of high and noble qualities. So you see, being a true hero is not just about crawling into a burning building or facing down an armed robber or even fighting in a war. Each of those are great and noble acts of courage, but according to Webster's dictionary, being a true hero is about conducting yourself in such a way with such high character that people want to follow your example, to be like you. So many of the most powerful stories that we've told, as where a person stands strong, shows unbelievable courage, and conducts himself in a way or herself that others want to follow. Here's one of those stories in 1864. During one terrible battle in the Civil War, a Union Army flag bearer by the name of Leopold Carpels did something incredible, an incredible act of bravery. It was so brave, it won him the United States Medal of Honor. The date was May 6, 1864, and two armies, North and South, were fighting near the town of Wilderness, Virginia. Eyewitnesses tell us that the Union Army was being slaughtered in that battle, and the Union soldiers began to run away from the battle. Now, Sergeant Carpels could have run with them, but as the one who carried the flag, his job was to rally the soldiers. And the enemy knew that if they could seriously wound or kill or destroy the flag or destroy the flag bearer, the troops would not have the flag to rally around. But while carrying no weapon, once only carrying the U.S. flag, Mr. Carpels realized that he must act regardless of the danger. So he found the highest spot where he could stand, put him clearly in the line of fire, and without any thought for his own safety, he began to wave that flag. He began to shout to the enemy, "For God's sake, boys." Oh, he shouted this to the retreating army, the fellows of his own army that were running away. "For God's sake, boys, don't forget your colors." And the retreating soldiers, seeing him standing there in the direct line of fire, waving that flag with no weapon, all stopped and turned around from their retreat, and they fought. The flag bearer knew his job, and he stood up regardless of the danger. So remember Webster's dictionary. A hero is someone who shows bravery, who performs great deeds, who lives a life of high and noble qualities. And when you do that, people will follow you. You'll be a hero. And that man was a hero that day.
1: That's good.
0: Without a weapon, but waved the flag. Don't forget your colors.
1: That's right. Don't forget.
0: Don't forget your colors. All right, hey, time's up.
1: Time's up.
0: Thankfully, we'll get to do this again.
1: Oh, yeah.
0: And there's three more days.
1: That's right.
0: Or four more, Wednesday, Thursday, Friday, and Saturday.
1: Yeah, don't forget to tune in to Music with the Message, Thursday at 6.
0: Oh, it's going to be a good patriotic version.
1: Amen.
0: This is the Kingdom Keys Network, KJRT Amarillo, KPDR Wheeler, KVED Vernon, KIJN FM Farwell, KLGW Hartley Dalhart, KPCV Portales, KJER Guyman, and KWAS Borger.
5: So many Americans today are up to here in debt, and somebody has described the average American as a person who drives a bank-financed car with gasoline that he bought with a credit card. He's on his way to open a charge account at a department store so he can fill his house that he owes the savings and loan for with installment purchased furniture. We're in financial bondage, so many of us. You say, well, I'm not in financial bondage. I've got plenty. I've got it salted away. I've got it. You may have plenty and be in financial bondage. Rich people are in financial bondage when they try to find satisfaction in their money and can't do it. The Bible says, he that loveth silver shall not be satisfied with silver.
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7: The challenge to the Virginia Abortion Amendment continues. This is Matt Staver with Freedom's Call. Liberty Counsel filed a series of briefs in the Circuit Court of Bedford County in a case that challenges Virginia's pro-abortion amendment for the upcoming 2026 ballot. Liberty Counsel represents Charlotte Bansley, District 3 Supervisor for the Bedford County Board of Supervisors. Bansley is challenging House Joint Resolution 1, which aims to establish the so-called fundamental right to abortion in the Virginia Constitution. And this case is about whether the government followed the proper legal process for constitutional amendments. Bansley claims the ballot initiative is invalid after discovering Virginia's House of Delegates missed several key procedural steps mandated by the Virginia Constitution. A pro-abortion group is also requesting to intervene in the case. Virginia citizens have the right to transparent and fair elections. Please pray that the will of the voters will prevail. Stay informed at Liberty Counsel's website, lc.org.

0: history was made on today's date. Stay tuned for an American Minute with Bill Federer.
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2: This is Financial Issues, where we help you defund darkness and fund the light by investing with biblical integrity. 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Hey, do you like steak? How much do you like steak? I sure do. Well, Craig Haugert is going to join us shortly to discuss what's going on with steak. A lot of things happening. I won't spoil it for you. Hopefully the steak is not spoiled either, guys. 610-363-1110. Seth Udinski here with you, as well as Sam Case, and of course, your host, Mark Manila. Mark, good morning.
3: Well, good morning, everyone. Glad you're with us this morning. It's wonderful to have everybody in the same room together, isn't it?
2: It is. Whether it's the secret bunker or the FISM headquarters, Mark, it's delightful.
4: It's more of a chat room.
2: There you go.
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2: I'm a couple steps behind you guys, so thank you for
4: keep up, Seth.
2: Allowing me to catch up with you. 610-363-1110. Hey, that's the number. We want to hear from you guys. 610-363-1110. First and foremost, Mark and Sam, an interesting question to open our show here. Does a company's stock reflect its actual health? So the company's stock value, how high it is, how low it is. Are there instances where you can have a low company stock value, but the company itself is actually very strong? Mark, what do you make of this, just to kind of open up this conversation here?
3: It's a good conversation, actually. When you think about it, because that's what we talk about all the time. We talk about financial steel and potential. We don't usually talk about just financial steel or just potential, because either one can take you in the wrong direction, right?
2: Right.
3: When you think about it. So that's the type of thing we really need to be on top of. And we need to realize that you can have financial steel, meaning that the business, the company itself is doing good stuff. They're managing their business well. They're doing the best they can. Their you know, sales might be good. Their books look good. Their balance sheet is strong, but the stock price goes nowhere. And that happens often. We can see that happening often. And then the opposite is true. You can have a company with little to no revenues, negative earnings, still in the research stage of it, and it's on the market and the stock's going through the ceiling. So we have two different things there. We have the price of the stock, and we have the steel of the business that we need to be looking at.
4: So Mark, I can understand how you can get hype and vibes around a stock, especially a spec stock, and that can shoot it up, the valuation. But a company that has really good financial issues steel, why would it not do well in the market? What's going on there?
3: Well, there's a couple of things that can happen with that. One is it's not exciting. It's not, you know, it's not quantum physics. It's not going to the moon. It's not the new AI surge and excitement and hype.
4: They sell cardboard or something?
3: Yeah. Yeah, they might sell cardboard and they do it real well and their margins are great, but nobody cares. So nobody's seeing that. And even if their projections, they could have good projections, but they're not strong. You know, it's like, it's going to grow a little bit every year. So what? You know, I want those things that are going to grow a lot every year. And so they don't get the attention until they do. And when they do, it does a really big jump, usually. And then it starts doing the same pattern again. So oftentimes that can happen. And it just might be the markets haven't realized it. It could be in something like consumer staples or consumer cyclicals, where nobody really wants to invest in there anyway, because the margins usually aren't the greatest and things aren't the greatest. So nobody's looking hard in there, especially those people who are institutional investors who have to show that performance continuously to show that they can do so good, you know, so they don't see these things. So it's very easy for a very strong company to be overlooked in the markets.
2: So, Mark, I guess, you know, the practical question for us is how do we discern the stocks that not only are truly strong, but also have the legs and the excitement behind them so that their stock value can, on some level, reflect that strength? I mean, I would think, Mark, from my perspective, first, you want the strong company. But you also want a company that that eventually the stock value is going to go up, right?
3: Well, and that's its potential. And that comes through many different ways. You know, you look at the momentum it has in its earnings, the momentum it has in its sales and its revenues, and you can see what is that projected to do. For example, some of those high flyers, those bottle rockets, well, I wouldn't even call them bottle rockets. I'd say high flyers, the ones that are really richly priced right now. If you look at their projections, they already have 3 years worth of production booked and signed for. That means they have 3 years of 24/7 factories working before they catch up to their orders. And that's right now. So they have incredible projections. And then if they have the financial steel behind them, that's also great. You know, that's why we are our FTB analysis. That's our structure for analyzing a stock. What we're talking about is fundamentals, technicals, and biblical. We start with the biblical, though, and make sure it's clean. Then we look at the fundamentals and say, what does this business look like? Does it have the financial issues steel, meaning it's made well, their balance, you know, everything looks good in it. Their balance sheet is working. They're not they don't have too much debt. Everything is working right. So they have that, and then you have the future, which is a lot of people miss because most momentum is generally looked at as short term, but we're trying to see longer than that. We want to see over the next 3, 5, 10 years what this company looks like. Now, that's looking a long term in the future, and those projections, I get it. Nobody can project the future, but you can extrapolate from what's going on right now for a while. And if that is strong, then that projects out. So that's what we're looking for. You need all three. You need, without a doubt, you need it to be biblically responsible, but you also need the financial issues steel and the momentum or projection or profitability for the future. If you have all three, you negate some of these issues. For example, you negate things like finding a stock and sitting on it for 3 years and it going nowhere because it has the steel, but it doesn't have the potential. Or you get into a stock that's going through the ceiling, but then it crashes and burns just like a bottle rocket does. Shoots up into the air fast, hard, just climbs like a rocket and then fizzles out as people realize the king has no clothes and it just drops.
4: So this 4th of July, use that as an object lesson when you're at the parties. Go like,
3: there you go.
4: That's like those hype stocks right there.
3: Yeah, this is just like those hype stocks. Yeah, and all this fireworks is just like the hype to distract us from the truth here. Yeah, you have a lot of examples now for you to have that deep sounding 4th of July conversation.
4: Yeah, it's not about American independence; it's about the stock.
3: No,
5: that's right.
4: Why Mark, quick question: are there any examples that you have of a company that has all the right things going for it, but the stock is just kind of not going anywhere?
3: Yeah, I can think of a few. One that I came across last night as I was thinking about this was the OPEN. Now, this is not a recommendation, so it's just an example. So it's not even a financial issues opinion, just an example. This stock has shown powerful upside at times, but the company still carries major business model risk. You know, you look at the last quarter, revenues were down from the prior year. Net loss was still significant. Adjusted EBITDA was negative and debt remained substantial. That doesn't mean that a turnaround can't work. It just means the stock can get excited before the financial steel is actually in place, you know. So we can see something like that. And you can see in the chart here how it went through the ceiling and then people realize, wait a minute, there's no steel in this. They're still graveling to make the business work, you know. So that would be one. On the other side of it, I think we could look at, I don't know, let me think here. There was a stock that I took a look at. It was called Path. And it's not that the business is weak or anything, but It's just a stock that nobody seems to recognize. It's not a perfect all steel, but it is a good company. The company has strong cash, high gross margins, recurring revenue, improving profitability. In fact, the latest quarter showed revenue growth. It showed positive operating income and strong free cash flow. Yet the stock has trouble getting any momentum because people just aren't buying into it again. They're waiting. They're waiting to see. They want some sort of proof. And that's just, you know, what happens sometimes. So there are examples of this. And you don't want to get locked into a stock just because it has great fundamentals, and you don't want to buy into a stock just because it's shooting like a rocket. What you want to do is use wisdom and be a steward. Make sure it has a financial steal and potential. And if it's BRI clean, then you have a what I would consider a high probability winning stock.

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0: 610-363-1110. That's the number, folks. 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We love the work that they do, saving babies from abortion and bringing the gospel to mothers and fathers. So you can check them out at preborn.com/FISM or dial #250 and say that keyword baby. All right, Mark, Sam, we've got a horror story on our hands here.
1: You know what? Yeah,
0: scary stuff.
1: I'm kind of... You guys aren't going to like this, but, you know, I usually love having Craig on, you know, our ag reporter. I usually love him on, but now he's messing with my steak, and I love my steak. Craig, what are you doing to my steak? What's going on here? Tell me about this.
2: I'm driving the price of your steak through the roof, potentially, I guess, Mark. Yeah, we've had a problem that has popped up that we thought was taken care of back in the 60s that... was an insect called the New World Screwworm. It's actually a parasitic fly that lays its eggs in animals. But unlike most maggots will only feed on dead tissue, the maggots from the New World Screwworm actually feed on live tissue.
1: Oh.
2: So if it gets laid into a body opening of an animal or even a human, in theory, when those eggs hatch out, they for about a week will feed on that host animal. Until they turn into pupa and eventually into flies. So you've got maggots basically eating a live animal, consuming it, creating some big wounds and tissue damage, and ultimately can lead to the animal's death if not dealt with. So a pretty large problem. It's a problem we had eradicated in the United States back in 1966, and actually it pushed it all the way south, down to Panama. There's kind of, as you know, there's a choke point down there where things get kind of narrow, and they've been trying to keep it south of Panama. Within about 3 years ago, we saw it sneaking back into Mexico, and it tried to hold the line there. But just this month now, we found, I believe, 16 cases that have popped up in Texas. So it's back in the U.S.
1: So when you say 16 cases, is that kind of like if you see an ant, there's 1,000 more behind it, or does that just mean?
2: That's certainly the fear. As you know, flies can populate quite rapidly. When an adult, one of these flies lays an egg, she lays 200 to 300 eggs at a time, and they hatch within about a day, and the maggots or the larvae that have consumed the animal. So, you know, if you've got 16 animals out there, the assumption is there could be many, many more.
1: This sounds like something from the Twilight Zone that I used to watch. I mean, we're being invaded by aliens, and they're calling themselves flies. That's what it sounds like. And they're seeing animal in any living protein as a meal. You know, it's almost a horror story here. How do you get rid of them? I mean, is there any hope for clearing this out? Or able to do it in the 60s when we didn't even have calculators, we should be able to do it now, shouldn't we?
2: Should be able to do it now. And actually, the approach they're taking now is the same approach we took back in the 60s that was so successful. And basically what they're doing is creating a sterile fly-producing facility. So they're producing these flies, and then they're sterilizing them with gamma radiation before turning them loose. We've got a facility in Panama that produces 100 million sterile flies a week. There's recently opened one in Mexico that's also going to produce 100 million flies a week. And we're constructing one in Texas right now that, when it's fully up and running, will produce 300 million sterile flies per week. So the interesting thing about this fly is that it only breeds once. And so if you can get the female to breed with a sterile male, the eggs that are produced out of that are not going to be viable. They're not going to turn into more little flies. And so what they do is produce these hundreds of millions of sterile flies and then turn them loose over affected areas, try to overwhelm kind of the wild population and cause the population ultimately just totally implode and crash. So it's an interesting thing. I don't think we generally think about having a job in which you show up every day to work to sterilize flies. I mean, it's kind of a niche thing, and yet a very important response, I think, to this problem.

0: problem.
1: So we have a solution. We're seeing very little activity, though we're seeing some, so it's an alarm. So it sounds like they caught it. So why are we concerned about an economic impact on this? Why are we concerned about my stake going up even more?
0: Well, one of the things, though, that we've done, when we saw it in Mexico, we cut off importing Mexican beef into the United States because we didn't want to inadvertently transport it across the borders, right? And so if you look at the amount of beef that comes into the United States, it's usually feeder calves that go into the feedlot that make those nice juicy ribeyes that you like so much, Mark. And in a normal year, we'll give about 1.2 million head of cattle that'll come in from Mexico. So right away, by fighting this disease, we've eliminated over a million cattle that probably would have come into this country ultimately turned into steak. So that's probably the most immediate impact. And then, of course, the fear is that if we cannot get this thing under control, or does spin out of control, it's going to result in a lot of dead animals. And the animals that do live, you see a lot of stress in those bodies. And so the rate at which they gain weight is diminished dramatically as well. So that, in turn, increases the cost of that steak. But you're right. At this point, it looks like we're going to be able to capture or get ahead of it. They're ramping up the sterile fly facility extremely rapidly and being very aggressive in fighting it. So I've got a lot of hope, but it's certainly something we want to keep an eye on and be cognizant of. But like I said, the more immediate impact is shutting off the flow of beef from Mexico into our feedlots. It would also end up on our tables.
1: Has that already been priced in now, or are we looking for steak to take another hike at this time?
0: I think it's the Mexican thing has been priced in. You know, if the flies, get out of control, I think there could be another leg up in beef prices. But as you know, we're already at historically extremely high beef prices. Our cattle herd is the smallest it's been in decades, and so any little interruption probably has a bigger impact on price than it normally would if we had a larger cattle herd to start with.
1: Yeah. Does this screw worm also attack other animals, like just animals in the wild, horses?
0: It does. Yeah. In fact, we had a very minor outbreak, I believe it was in 2016, 2017, in the Florida Keys. And in that case, it affected mainly the key deer, which are kind of an endangered, I think it's a variety of white-tailed deer. It's a very small deer. And it killed, I think 135 of them died before they're able to get it under control. So it will impact wild animals. Certainly when you get cattle in a feedlot and more exposed, it's probably an easier target for flies, but it'll affect other animals as well.
1: And what about humans?
0: It can affect human beings. Yes, it can affect human beings as well. It's pretty rare that shows up. There's been no cases in the United States where people have got it in the U.S., but in other countries there have been cases.
1: I've been worried about Sam, because, Sam seems to be a little off these days.
2: I'm a little screwy.
0: Yeah. Yeah. It probably is in his ear, I'm guessing, Mark, and it's thrown into his brain. Is that what you're assuming?
2: Oh, no, I'm like RFKJ. He has the brain worms, yeah.
1: No. Hey, on another note, because I'm not going to eat steak for a while now. It just sounds gross. So I'm going to stay away from steak for a while. But hey, tell us about your travels to Africa recently. Why'd you go and tell us what happened there?
0: Yeah, we went over to Kenya. As some of the folks know, I think there's three young ladies over there that... it's a long story, but a couple of them were orphaned when they were one and two, and through a wild chain of events that only God could orchestrate, a young man that we used to mentor had ended up in Kenya and had basically rescued him out of a slum and had paid for him to go to high school. And when they were getting ready to graduate, he called me to see if there's anything we could do. And so we tried adopting him, and then we tried bringing him to the U.S. on student visas, and everything was getting shut down. So we ended up getting him a place to live and furnishing an apartment, and we've been paying for him to go to college over there.
1: That's awesome, Craig.
0: 5 years with the two young ladies, and then we picked up a third one here about 2 years ago. But So, you know, with technology, you talk to them and whatnot weekly, but we had actually never met them. And so we went over and spent a week with them, and then spent another week kind of doing the safari thing and seeing some of the national parks in Kenya. But I tell you, it's amazing. The one young lady, when she got out of high school, the only job she could get was working in a richer lady's home, doing the cooking and the cleaning and everything. And for that, she was paid 80 cents a day.
1: Oh, my gosh.
0: But she had a plan. She told us she knew if she didn't spend any money for 3 months, she could buy the chemicals she needed to start making soap. And so for three and a half months, she slept under a little bush and then ate whatever she could find and didn't spend a penny. And then after 3.5 months, she went out and bought the chemicals that she needed to make soap and started making soap in the evening and going to the markets and selling that. And that went good enough that she was able to buy bundles of used clothing and start selling clothes as well. Extremely entrepreneurial. And she's just starting her last year now. She's getting a degree in medical engineering. And, I just think if someone like that ever gets a chance to come to this country, they're going to absolutely tear up.
1: Yeah, absolutely.
0: Craig,
1: there's going to be crowns in heaven for what you did for those three young ladies. I really believe that. And I really, this story is something you should write down. This is a good book. This is something that should happen.
0: I would agree. And if there's any listeners out there that have any connection in that publishing world, I'd love to talk to you because I don't feel... like I think the story needs to be written. I'm not sure I'm the guy that can write it, to be honest with you. But it's incredible.
1: That's just because you're too humble to do it for yourself. You know, that's all. But yeah, I think there's somebody out there who'd love to come alongside you. And so thank you so much for joining us today. Thank you for the way you've taken what God has given you and your insights, knowledge, wisdom, and used it in a way to help others around the world. You're an inspiration to me, and I know to a lot of our listeners. Thank you so much for that, Craig. God bless you, sir.
0: Yeah, and appreciate you, Mark. Thank you.
1: All right. And if you have to leave us, we look forward to seeing you tomorrow. But remember, you can join us for the full live broadcast here on Financial Issues, FISM.org, Monday through Friday from 9 a.m. to 10 a.m. Eastern Time. 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

0: 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Hey, I do hope if any of you are joining us late and you missed that last segment with Craig Haugert, our ag reporter, you got to go back and listen to it. Great information, of course, on the screw worm and some of that scary stuff. But more than that, Mark, Craig's testimony of what he shared, that trip that he took to Africa, you know, just a couple weeks ago, just amazing stuff. So take a listen to that whenever you can, folks. You can find past episodes, by the way, by going to financialissues.org and just clicking that episodes button. I believe it's under the watch tab, if I'm correct. Thank you, Sam. Yeah. And anybody can listen to it. It's not just for partners. You can listen to episodes for free.
1: Real quick, though, I got to mention this from the chat. Yeah, so, Sam. Mark, you said the horror of the screw worms reminds you of the Twilight Zone. Claude said, more like the X-Flies.
2: X-Flies.
0: Claude, well done.
2: That wasn't a spelling error. That was a pun. Well done, Claude.
0: Well done. That's awesome. You know what else did well done yesterday, guys, was the markets. They opened the week well. Monday's bell saw the Dow Jones up 0.5%, a little more actually. It broke its 52,000 point record yesterday. Whatever that point system means, the Dow Jones hit another threshold.
1: Just means it's a lot.
0: That's right. Means it's a lot. S&P 500 up 0.5%. NASDAQ was up 2 full percentage points. And the Russell 2000 was basically flat. And that's where the markets seem to be this morning, Mark, basically flat. Actually, the NASDAQ has turned positive, and the S&P has slightly as well, which is good.
2: Yeah, and the Dow is just lingering back because it doesn't think it has to work anymore since it pushed through 50,000. It's getting lazy. Getting old and lazy.
0: Old and lazy.
2: How come I can relate to that?
0: That's right. Well, Mark, you know who's not old and lazy? Scott. Scott is a wonderful guy calling from Georgia, and he's not lazy because he's calling in, which is great.
2: Oh, well, Scott, thank you for calling in. We're glad you did it. Welcome to Financial Issues. What's on your mind this morning?
3: Hey, good morning, gentlemen. I was kind of feeling hurt there for a second, Seth. So old and lazy. I was like, wow, man.
0: You are not old and lazy, my friend.
3: This is a good offense.
2: Oh,
3: right?
2: Oh, great. Now we got Seth making fun of our listeners.
0: I know. It's almost like I'm talking about Social Security or something, Scott. But anyway.
3: don't start.
0: Don't
3: Seth.
0: Start there.
3: There's only a half an hour left.
0: That's right. Thank you, brother.
3: Hey, your opening question was a good hook, and I'm responding to that. So
2: okay.
3: I've got a stinker in my portfolio of CD55. That, you know, the 52-week price performance is down negative 40, right, percent. And it continues to have a long-term debt to equity of about 215%. So they're clearly, I think that's probably why the performance, but certainly it could be out of cyclical, out of sync. You know, it's a specialty retail and the consumer discretionary space, so the industry's not loving them. But what do you think, Mark? Has the steel subsided on this? It's still a hold. I'm even looking at end of the year harvesting it for a loss. I think it's a good company. I see lots of stores opening, even in Atlanta area.
2: In Atlanta?
3: Yeah, right beside my church, there's a store opened up right across the street. And I just see them having a good model and selling a lot of steel, the German manufacturer for chainsaws and all those products. They make great products, but that's separately. But is there anything that's changing? Because I get discouraged some days and want to sell right now, and some days I hold and I'm deep in the hole on this one, but just be curious if anything's changed from your analysis.
2: And what code did you use?
3: CD55.
2: Yeah. You know, I like that stock. Let me rephrase that. I like that business. There's a difference between liking the stock and liking the business, like we talked about in the first segment here. You can have a great company that's going nowhere because its potential isn't there, or it just doesn't have the hype and the surge that you need, or you can have something that has no fundamentals and it's just going through the ceiling. But I like it, the company itself, but we need to take a better look at it because really they've missed some of their earnings calls. They've missed some of they're just not growing like we expect them to do. You know, the stock obviously has taken a beating. It's down, what, 50%? I believe you said over 52 weeks. Yeah. So it seems like it'd be a good buy. But the reality is the business is leans more towards good, but it's a little bit mixed because they really do have a loyal customer base like me and like you. So it's pretty good. But the positive, the growth is kind of meh, as my son is saying, meh, but not enough right now. Comparable store sales are soft and the pet category itself is really weak right now. And they used to be really big in that, but it's not a disaster and their balance sheet's not a disaster either. But the debt has been a concern inside our notes and inside our research. And, you know, it hasn't really cleaned up enough to where I'm comfortable with it. You know, the stock's much cheaper than it was. The valuation is more attractive, but I want more proof that this company's going to make it. You know, technically, there's no reason, even if we just move totally away from business quality and projected possibilities of the future, the tech on it, I mean, just the technicals on it are poor yet. Once we see those turn around, that would show that maybe people are starting to realize this company has something in it. Now, it's a good company, but it's not a buy list upgrade right now. Would I hold it if I owned it? Yeah, I think I would. I think I believe in them enough. I've seen them do some great things, and possibly a lot of the debt might be from their expansion. So I'm dinging them on that, but that might be a good move for the future. If you already held it a long time, unless you really need that, I could go either way. You know, what is it? We're halfway through the year. It's time to start considering tax loss harvesting if you've really had a good year so far. So you could go either way, but nothing exciting there is, you know, nothing to see here, you know, as the police would say, right. Move on, you know. So if you own it, maybe with the pullbacks as far as it's gone, 50%, losing 50% of its value, maybe we're at a point where it's setting up for a recovery. But I can't project that. At this point, the internals aren't strong enough to make me say, yeah, get on board. You know, there's a few stocks that have had a bad history and the stock pulled back, but the company has restructured and done some wonderful things that I'm like, sit on it or buy it, you know, at this point, because we may be a little early, but this has a financial issue still and stuff. This one, it's a little weak right now. So at best, I would hold it. But if I had a lot of gains, I think I would be thinking like you and possibly harvesting it, because you can always buy back in a few months or a couple of quarters when they prove themselves.
3: Right. Well, they got another earnings call on July 22nd. So, like, as you said, I got 6 months before I pull the trigger, maybe on a loss harvesting event. So appreciate the,
2: hopefully, feedback. Hopefully it'll be less by then.
0: You know, thanks Scott, for your question. This is such a great question, Mark. I'm so glad he asked this, because this is one of those companies that you root for. Like you said, this is a company that a lot of us shop at. I bought one of my son's birthday gifts from this company, for heaven's sakes. I want them to, you know, do well. And I think it's a perfect candidate for what we talked about in the first segment, Mark. I really do. It's a good business. Might not be a great investment, though.
2: Yeah, and you know, the competition might be too strong for them at this point, because as they've grown over the years, I've seen them go from more of a rural type store to where that's the store you went to if you needed something, because you're planting trees or you're raising animals or something. You know, you could find what you needed there for that. Now they've grown into being pretty much getting more and more looking like a big box store.
1: A kind of general hardware store
2: type. Yeah, exactly. Yeah. And there's a lot of competition in that area. They still have their brand and they still carrying everything you need for those kind of things. So who knows? We'll see. We'll see what goes on with it. Like Scott said, in July, Let's give a listen. Maybe we give them a quarter or two before we get excited about them again.
0: Absolutely. But Mark, you know what? I will say this. This company could be an excellent candidate if you're looking for a place to perhaps be a patron at, as opposed to one of those big box hardware stores
2: that I'm not going to name, but they're getting involved
0: in some nasty stuff. This could be a great alternative for your
1: patronage. This is actually one of those companies that was involved with some of the woke stuff and turned about, and I believe didn't just cover stuff up.
0: Yeah,
2: repentance is a strong thing, isn't it? It's wonderful. And you know what? It's a great place to go. Take it, you know, we used to take our grandkids, my wife and I, there to look at all the little chicks. And, you know, at certain times of year, there's some just wonderful little animals that they have there that all the kids love. And
1: that was an Easter tradition for my family. Let's go to the store
2: really?
1: And look at the baby chicks. That's cool. You had to go.
2: See? There you go. All righty. Well, good. Thank you, Scott. It looks like we got just a little bit left here before we move into the last segment. So 610-363-1110. John, when we come back, we'll be right with you and we'll take your question. So let's load up the phones and we'll see you in just a few seconds.

0: Tony is calling from the great state of Minnesota.
1: Hi, Seth. I've been a partner for probably about 6 years, and I've been a monthly soldier for probably about five. 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The idea that you're only charging, you know, $135 a year, that is ridiculously low when I was paying 1% of my portfolio value. So I think everyone, all the partners, should be a monthly soldier.
0: Thank you for standing with us, man. It's an honor to stand shoulder to shoulder with you, brother.
2: Invest without compromise. 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
0: Grateful for all of you folks. Hey, the number is 610-363-1110. Let me just clarify something here, Mark and Sam, because I realize this. Al in the chat is calling me on something. I love it. He says, I think Seth just called all of us lazy. Al, I hope that I did not.
7: No, you did.
0: Call you all lazy by not calling Scott lazy because he called in. If you're not calling into the show because of laziness, I would encourage you to repent of that and then call into the show. But I know many of you can't call into the show as well. So you obviously are not just lazy. We don't call in.
7: So Seth, did you just say, if you're lazy, you're lazy. Is that essentially what you just said?
0: I think so. Yeah.
7: So, checks out.
0: And that's not wrong, right?
7: No, it's not.
0: It's pretty profound, if you ask me. 610-363-1110. 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So make sure that you have that in your back pocket. All right, Mark, that's enough housekeeping. Let's go to John. He's calling from Alabama.
8: Let's do it. Welcome, John. We're glad you're with Financial Issues. What's on your mind this morning?
9: Thank you. I got a question on a security. Fidelity is saying that I could get additional income by lending security you already own. How is that possible? What, and because the stock that they're referring to, I've done a little research. It is not paying a dividend.
8: Right. What they're doing is they're paying you for borrowing your stock to do options against it, is what's happening. So you're lending your stock in that light. You want to look into it. I haven't done that ever. I know some people do it regularly, but I haven't done it. I'd have to look at on the Fidelity platform, see the pros and cons of that. It is a way. I know that oftentimes, many years ago, when the market seemed a little bit more stabler, during the summer, when the markets would calm down, I would occasionally sell options, covered calls on stocks for my clients, because that way we could get income coming in. And the worst that could happen is the stock goes up and get called by that contract. And it means we made more than we wanted to, plus we got a premium. But if it just stayed flat or waffled during the summer, we'd make some income from it during the summer. So effectively, I think that's what they're doing with it. But double check what, because I'm not exactly sure what on Fidelity you're looking at. And they'll give you the ins and outs of it, the pros and the cons and the issues with it.
9: All right. Thank you.
8: You're welcome. Day. You too, John. Thank you, John. God bless you. By the way, I'm not saying that this is a bad idea. I'm just saying you need to know what all's involved in it before you do. And I haven't done that, utilize the brokerage side of it to do that for me. If I wanted to get income from a stock, I would utilize covered calls.
0: Yep, good stuff. 610-363-1110. Mark, here's another great comment from Al in Florida. This was from earlier in the show. I wanted to get to this. He says, thank you, Mark, for making mention of the book Money, Possessions, and Eternity by Randy Alcorn. Mark, that's a book you've mentioned on several occasions before. Yeah. And Al says, it's definitely been a blessing to me. It's given me a more God-centered focus on God's possessions, what to do with them. I think I've learned to take the word my out of my vocabulary. That's really good. Really good.
8: Yeah, except he just used my twice. Right.
7: He's working on it.
8: Yes. I really appreciate that, Al, because it was a very influential book on me. I read that book probably four or five times because of Randy did such a good job relating it all back to stewardship, what it means to be a steward. And on giving, he was just incredible. Like the one thing that stands out on my mind when he talks about giving, he talks about tithing, what tithe meant, 10% and stuff. And somewhere in there he says, by the way, tithing is the, what do they call it? The training wheels of giving, New Testament giving. Mm-hmm. And I thought that was incredible because in the New Testament, we are encouraged by God to give hilariously, to give so much that we can't believe it and just trust him in this, from the friends and myself and the times that I've been able to do that, I have to say that there is so much reward in that. Sometimes it's financial, but sometimes it's just the joy of the Lord, which you can't get anywhere else. It's something worth experiencing. So thank you. Thank you for that, Al. And thank you, Randy, for that.
0: That's great. Mark, we've got Jock. He's 68. He's saying, I wonder if you have any insight on IN24. It's down, but still on the buy list. I'm also wondering if I should average down by buying more or leave it alone. Also, F45. Dang it, Mark, our dear friend F45. I know it's still a hold, but looking for any insight on that.
8: I don't want to talk about F45. I'm so tired of that. I just think it's... it's ridiculous. Hopefully they get their act together soon. Hopefully the mergers, the changes, the leadership and everything in that come together. I know that because of where it's priced right now, that the yield is incredible. And as long as they can maintain that yield, I guess it's okay to hold it. But sooner or later, if they don't get their act together, we're just going to move on that. On the other one, which is another one, I'm kind of, I don't know why we keep talking about it, but this is an interesting one because this stock is down and it creates opportunity. We were closer to a sell when it was up than it is when it's down. Yeah. But what happened was they're going through this transition and they're moving real strong. This stock has a real business story behind it. They have transitioned from what they used to do, just making engines for power supplies and stuff, to making power supplies, mostly for the AI world is where they're going. So they're making generators and stuff like that. Now, this transition's taken resources to do it, and it's taken a little time. And in the meantime, their existing sales are down as they're moving towards the new sales. So profitability decline is probably why this the price is down, because people are getting tired of waiting for it to happen. And their margins are under pressure because of the same things. But so we might be a little early on this, but we really believe it has the potential. Sometimes cheaper can be good, which I think in this case it is. We're getting in pretty cheap by where it's at right now. But I don't think I'd average down on it at this point. If you have a good holding in it, if you already hold it, just hang on to it. If you feel comfortable with it. If you can't sleep at night because of it, move on. Like we were talking, I think it was Scott earlier, he's thinking about tax loss harvesting now as we get into the second half of the year. That a possibility is there. If you're just tired of waiting for this to turn around, go ahead and sell it. And if you have a loss, you can offset it, and then 3-6 months down the road, a couple of quarters down the road, if they're finally starting to realize the potential of getting into the AI energy area, you can buy back in.
0: It's awesome. Mark, that's such a good reminder. You know, even I'd say for us when we issue sells, if they're not for non-BRI reasons, then there's always the chance perhaps that the company could turn things around and we could perhaps get back into it later on. I guess even for non-BRI things, you know, even if the company decides, hey, you know what, we messed up with funding abortion or something like that, we're going to turn around. There's always hope for companies is really, I think, my point there, which is encouraging.
8: Absolutely. Yeah. And that's the point I'm trying to make. If Jack already owns a full position, I'd lean toward just leaving it alone for now. Yeah. Let the company prove the second half of the recovery story in the second half of this year. Let the market show that the sellers are finished. And don't make the drop itself your buy signal. You know, don't get pulled in just by cheap. Wait, if you already own it, just wait. Yeah, that's the way I'm leaning on it. But if it bothers you, remember, God has plans for you that are unique. And if it's tugging on your heart, if it's irritating you, go before your Father and say, hey, this is bothering me. Should I maintain this, or should I, are you telling me for my portfolio, for my life, it's better that I just go ahead and tax loss harvest this and move on to something that I feel more comfortable and sleep better with? So again, it always comes down to, what do you think God's telling you? It's between you and the Lord, not you and the markets or you and Mark and Seth and Sam. We're just here to give you guidance, give you insights, give you the tools to evaluate it, and then to sit down with God and say, Lord, I'm managing your portfolio here, and we have this one right here, and I'm concerned about it. Either, would you give me peace to hold it, or just make it clear to move on? And I think you'll find it. If you get to a place of peace holding it, hold it. If you don't, move on.
0: Yeah. Well, Mark, you know, if our listeners are looking for peace, no better place to go than the scriptures. 2 Corinthians 6:14, do not be unequally yoked together with unbelievers, for what fellowship is righteousness with lawlessness, and what communion has light with darkness? Hopefully that can encourage folks.
8: Yeah. How is it that some people can say there's nothing in the Bible about investing with biblical integrity? Right. And yet every week we can bring you a new verse that is so right on explaining it clearly. We're so glad for God's word. And we're so glad that you joined us today. Thank you for doing so. And thank you for loving the Lord so much that you do invest with biblical integrity. I really appreciate that. And I appreciate that you were here today. And I'm looking forward to being with you tomorrow as well. God bless everyone.

0: we ever forget that we're one nation under God, then we will be a nation.
1: Let's take a quick look at the weather across the Amarillo area today. High temperature reaching upper 90s, 50% chance of rain. Tomorrow, slight chance of showers in the afternoon, high temperature mid-90s. 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Flashpoint is a televised program that we use the audio from for our radio purposes. Flashpoint is a program that focuses on pertinent issues currently facing America and delivers news and commentary under the anointing, encouraging evidence and hope that God is working to bring about His plans and purposes in these turbulent times. Gene Bailey is the host of Flashpoint, along with regular contributors such as Mario Murillo, Hank Cunnerman, and Lance Walnow. And now, here is the latest episode of Flashpoint.
2: Good evening, everyone. I'm Gene Bailey. You're watching Flashpoint. Lots to talk about in your world tonight. Thank you for joining us. Listen, if you miss any of the past programs, you need to go back on the YouTube page. Go back and check on what you missed. They're always hosted right there, so make sure you're there. Some of the other places don't always host, so make sure you go back to the YouTube page. All right, let me welcome the panel tonight. Bishop Wendell Hutchins, our friend Lance Walnow, Rick Green, and the man himself, Mike Lindell. Welcome everybody to the program. Before I get into Mike's news, I want to talk about Iran. So let's go to Caroline Levitt. She gives the update, which I think she puts it in very succinct terms of where President Trump is with Iran. Watch.
3: Violence will be met with violence. As you mentioned, Brian, there were attacks on commercial vessels that the United States of America, directed by the president, responded to, and that will continue to happen, but we hope we don't see that. The president obviously wants to see the peace process play out, and the Iranians would be best to sign a good deal with the United States of America, because the president has proven he's unafraid to use the might of our military. Look at Operation Midnight Hammer. Look at Operation Epic Fury. Either way, though, the United States of America wins. If the peace process plays, this MOU continues, gas prices will continue to tumble. We're seeing crude is lower than it was prior to the start of this excursion, as the president calls it. Or if Iran chooses to be a bad actor, they'll prove themselves to be the pariah of the Middle East. They've totally alienated themselves from their Gulf and Arab partners in the region. And the United States of America has the best and strongest military in the world. The president retains the right to use it.
2: All right, so let me show you this. Here's what President Trump had to say about his upcoming meeting in Doha.
4: There'll be a meeting on that tomorrow in Doha. And they're going to Qatar. I think they've already left, or they're just about getting ready to leave. So we'll see how that goes. But we're doing very well on that front. But the meeting in Doha is going to be perhaps important, perhaps not. We're going to find out. But we're winning militarily. It's almost won militarily, I would say. And it's really very simple. It's the denuclearization of Iran. We don't want them to have a nuclear weapon, and they're not going to have a nuclear weapon. They've agreed to that, in all fairness.
2: Okay. So, Lance, I mean, since we were last on the air, we had missiles launched or drones launched, hit ships. We retaliated, and now suddenly we're going to sign a deal. I think we all know this deal, whatever signed, is not going to last for a long time. But do you think President Trump's getting what he set out to get all along?
5: Well, he's got them in such a beaten up condition that it's so weird, right? Every now and then they want to demonstrate to the world that nobody's going to push them around. They're on parity with the United States. They're going to teach them. So they go shoot their neighbor to the left, or shoot a Singapore, you know, freight over here, you know, Bahrain over here. It's so stupid. The targets they're hitting are indiscriminately, you know, no logic to it. But they're demonstrating that they still have a say in what happens. And then Trump turns around and says, all right, there goes a bridge, and there goes about five or six other military targets. Is that you got it out of your system yet? And the headlines then read, Iran and U.S. exchange blows and are back at peace. So I think a lot of this is trying to establish a psychological storyline within Iran that they're still strong. And the way that they demonstrate that is to constantly defy what the United States wants. But every time they do, they get diminished a little bit further. That's what Trump knows, which is why he's saying maybe this will work, maybe not, or maybe they're going to try to do some more theatrics. But this isn't strategic. This is theatric.
6: All right, what do you think, Rick? Let me bring you in here.
7: Yeah, I think Lance nailed it. I think they're the only ones you could say today are even less logical and making sense, even less so than John Roberts and Amy Coney Barrett, because I'm sore about some of these Supreme Court decisions. But I think Lance nailed it, and it is. It's interior. It's what they're doing it to show some strength still at home. I love what she said, though. We're going to answer violence with violence. I mean, what she's doing is she's staking out the ground. President Trump is going to continue to be a guy that you can't push around, and the Americans are not going to, you know, do the appeasement strategy where if you, you know, fire at some ships, we're just going to beg and plead and ask you not to do that anymore. We're going to respond in kind, but more so, always with overwhelming force and more than what you hit us with. And so, unfortunately, he's got to continue to do that. But to your main question, I mean, he's somehow threading the needle here, as only Donald Trump could, that we're still in hostility. They're still firing back and forth. And yet oil continues to go down. So, I mean, leave it to Donald Trump to figure that one out.
6: Yeah, okay, Bishop Hutchins, what do you think?
8: Well, I think Lance and Rick both nailed it. The illogic behavior of this group is the result of them trying to control three fronts. And so they're doing much of this posturing and this theatrical warfare for the benefit of trying to keep control of the people. Once the people find out how diminished they are, then our hope and everyone else's prayer is that they will rise up. And the IRGC knows that. So they're trying to control. They're also trying to inflict as much impair the traffic and inflict as much damage as possible to have some bartering at the table of negotiation for their neighbors.
6: It's going to be fun to watch. I don't think it's over yet. I hope I'm wrong, but I don't think it's over yet. All right, let's move along. Mike Lindell, look at what is in the news. Dominion settles a $1.3 billion lawsuit against Mike Lindell, MyPillow. Look at that smile on Mike's face. Mike, was this a surprise when this happened? Tell us about it.
9: Yeah, not really a surprise. Since last summer, they've been saying that they were going to drop this against MyPillow and myself. One of the things for me is I got to be careful what I say here, but put it this way, I will never stop to get rid of these electronic voting machines in our country. I have said it, I'll say it right now, they all have to go. Go make blenders, do something, whatever you want to do, but don't make electronic voting machines for the United States. And the surprise, I guess the timing was surprise. All of a sudden now, as we went through last summer all the way up to this last week, as they, you know, they knew we were going to be dropping 800 pages in a report from my teams on the ground over the last 5 years of every piece of evidence gathered in this country came through us as a hub of a wheel, so to speak. Everything came through my teams. And Patrick Colbeck put out from my Election Crime Bureau. It's on Lindell TV. We've also turned it into the government. And in fact, the president actually retweeted it, retruthed it, get that right, about 2 weeks ago when he was on with a reporter and just pulled his microphone and walked off the thing saying, no, there's no evidence. There's no evidence. And right. So it's all this stuff would have came out during trial. And it's the reason originally way back 5.5 years ago, everybody, that I said, you know, come on, Dominion, why don't you sue me? I've got all the evidence, and they did. It sat there like, you know, it's been sitting there for 5.5 years, this fight. But I am very relieved because MyPillow, my employee-owned company, they don't have to deal with this anymore, hanging over their head of all the damage it's done to MyPillow, even though we're still standing. And And I can sit and be, and now 100% run for governor. I'm all in. I have been all in. But I have to worry about, you know, these electronic voting machine companies attacking us with lawfare.
6: Yeah, here's, and you, I won't ask you to comment here, but the case was dismissed with prejudice means it's permanently closed and cannot be refiled. Huge win. Each side pays their own legal fees. The filing did not disclose why it was dismissed or whether any confidential settlement, et cetera, et cetera, et cetera, filed in 2021. So good news there for Mike. But there's also more good news for Mike Lindell. Look at we went out today and pulled up some charts on the polling numbers for the Minnesota governor's race. And there you have it. KSTP Survey USA poll results show Mike leading a whopping 27%. Closest one is Lisa DeMuth, 22%. You say, well, Gene, that's one poll. You know, you can't really just base everything. So I went and pulled the Real Clear Politics poll. And guess what? Same thing. Lindell by 5, Lindell by 2, Lindell by 1. All of these polls are saying the same thing, Mike. I know you can't take your foot off the gas here because 5 points or 2 points or 3 points is not enough to rest on, but things sure seem to be accelerating.
9: Absolutely. Every poll with the people have been, for me, up to, like you say, up to 5 points. We just had the convention was about, 3-4 weeks ago now, and I didn't honor the GOP here in Minnesota. They said, we want everybody that runs for governor, us 1,500 or 2,000 people, our delegates, whoever we pick, we want everybody to drop out. Well, I didn't do that, and then you just named Lisa DeMuth. She was the candidate they had already picked way last fall, their establishment candidate to pre-pick, basically. And, of course, then all the voting machines went bad up in Duluth, so to speak, suspiciously for 3 hours. Everybody's holding up signs. Mike was right. And then they asked me, they said, well, Mike, why did you not honor the endorsement? And I said, well, because the people, I'm polling number one since last August, everybody, the people of Minnesota, we need change. We need a businessman to get out of this. There's no way. And I always say this with like Lisa DeMuth, she's the Speaker of the House here for the last couple of years. Well, all this billions and billions of dollars in fraud happened under her watch too. And they say, well, she knew about it, but she the Democrats blocked her. Well, you better have a big mouth. You better be hollering out, hey, we got problems here, huge problems. So I'm tired of stuff not getting done. And they ask me, well, Mike, what are you running? I go back to that movie, Armageddon, where they said to ask her dad, Bruce Willis, said, well, why are you doing it? He says, because I don't trust anyone else to do it right. Number one, I don't trust anyone else to be able to win. That's what I am as a marketer, to be able to raise enough money. I've raised all of them combined now, and to have a marketing plan to win, but yet to have all the solutions to our problems here, which I've been working on a parallel path. Plan on having my budget out within 3 weeks here and show the whole nation, show the whole world, here's what we're going to do to every single problem we have in Minnesota, because it's across a lot of other states too.
6: Lance, what do you think? It's good news for Mike. He's still got a road to go, but
10: I knew the party. The party's fractured in Minnesota. We tried to work with them, and their infighting is terrible. So they're still stuck in. They're not a unified people. And the church is unified. That's the good thing. The Christians are unified, but not the party. But isn't this the state that had Jesse Ventura was once? Am I got that right? That's Minnesota. So this is a state that has a history of colorful selections for a governor that are outside the typical. So it's not unusual for a populist candidate to rise who has the trust of the people. Mike is a lot like Donald Trump. Remember, he wouldn't take the pledge when he ran. Would you be willing to step out of the race if you don't get that? And he goes, no, I'm not going to sign any pledge whatsoever. I'm going to keep it here to the end, because we need the outsiders. The system is so broken. They know it in that state. I think they're going to give a chance to Mike. Even the undecideds will say he may be a little different, but you know what? At least he's the real deal. So I'll give him a shot.
6: Yeah. Rick, I mean, this is good news. Mike Lindell leading in so far.
7: Yeah. Yeah. No, man, I said it 6 months ago. I think the only way you win states like Minnesota and Colorado, you got to have a Mike Lindell in Minnesota and a Victor Marks in Colorado. Lance just described why. You need those outsiders coming in that can attract a lot of the people that are tired of the political game and the gamesmanship, which is exactly what they try to do to Mike here with the convention and have these just this handful of people select the nominee instead of letting it go to a vote of all the Republicans in Minnesota. So, yeah, I'm super excited about this for Mike. I think there's a groundswell right now of people wanting somebody like a Trump at the state level, and I think we're going to see more of it. And man, best of luck to you, Mike. We're behind you, bro.
6: Yeah, we sure are, Mike. All right, I got to ask you my question here before we leave this race. Your governor, what are you going to do? There's so much corruption, leering centers, and everything else going on there with Tim Walz and his company. So what are you going to do? How are you going to fix that, Mike?
9: Well, the one thing about Minnesota, we're like first, second, third in the nation for the highest corporate tax, highest income tax, third in regulation, frivolous regulations. But it all comes down to our biggest problem, which is our welfare programs. We have 24 major ones, and we have over 400 NGOs. And if you take the fraud out of the equation, you're still left with all this, you know, we are Minnesota nice, you know, and I have been looking at all these since December. This is what I do as a businessman. Let's look at each one. You want to get a good return on your investment. It means you want to help people. If they're really set up to help people, show me how it's going to help them and dig in and make sure that you get not 90%. Let's do 100%. This is stuff I worked on when I came out of my crack cocaine addiction back in and all my other addictions back in 2009. I spent the next 12 years and millions upon millions of dollars of setting up. Basically, it was a foundation where it was like a give, send, go, using private sector money to help all of these different things with the homeless, people in addiction. And this was an amazing platform that's been like a parked car. Now, I was the government wrapped around that, but we saved almost 40%. So can you imagine taking the fraud out of Minnesota, which is upwards of $20 billion, and then you replace that with systems in there in place that you can save another 40%? We're going to go from worst to first in Minnesota in so many areas immediately. They said, well, Mike, what are you going to do on day one? I'm doing all my due diligence now. I'm going to launch my budget in 3-4 weeks where I'm going to show the whole public what I'm going to be able to do. And then you just start the race all at once. That's why the president got so much done right away. He spent 4 years. When I get in, not if I get in, and what am I going to do with every single thing? That's why so many executive orders and so many things were signed right away. That's what I'm doing now. I'm over here campaigning, but I'm over here getting ready for when I do win so we can secure everything we have in Minnesota and save this beautiful state that I live in.
6: And it is a beautiful state. Well, congratulations on the win. I know now's the time more than ever to push harder and faster. How can people follow what you're doing, Mike?
9: Yeah, and you can help out. All we need is help. It's real simple. LindellGov.com. LindellGov.com. I just did a fundraiser in Texas. I said, you know what? If I don't get in, people are going to pour out of Minnesota and head for other states like Texas, and we might not send our best. So we need help here. We're the we are.

0: you know, off your back. But you guys have weathered so many things as a company, and you personally put so much. And I was telling people today about things that I know that you did that nobody knows. How, you know, a real patriot in with your own money, and how you were really standing up, and of course the whole getting rid of the machines and all of that. All of that was at your expense. So this has taken a big hit. But MyPillow, it seems like you've come out the other side. Is that correct?
1: Yeah, it is correct, and it's a blessing. We couldn't have got through without without the grace of God. MyPillow has been my platform for some, you know, a much bigger purpose that everybody has seen. But my employee-owned company, these are employees that own that, and they have been attacked. MyPillow is the most attacked company in history. There's no company even close, and that includes our own government through Operation Arctic Frost, all this lawfare, and it was all because their CEO is out there exercising his right of free speech. And so they're still here, and we're actually going to be launching a new commercial, first one in probably 7-8 months coming up. 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So, Gene, I can't thank you enough, the audience. And, you know, I go around Minnesota and I hear more from people that watch Flashpoint than any of them going, you know, we've always had your back in MyPillow, and, you know, that's we right. have your back, Mike. Keep going. And like I say, I couldn't have got this far. And it's such a, when I prayed for grace, I'll tell you, God gave MyPillow a lot of grace and a lot of, because I can't believe, you know, it's hard to believe with all the stuff against them that even my employees had stood firm. And a lot of them are not political. 99% probably they're not even political. Right. They're just hanging there because they knew it was the right thing.
0: That's right.
1: You know, we love helping people. And that's one of the things that came up here in the Minnesota media. Do you know, when you go back before all this political stuff or all these, you know, getting rid of voting machines, that's all I wanted to do was get to paper ballots and count it. What a terrible thing for somebody to say, right? Well, before you go back before that, as we talk about me running for governor, MyPillow was always there. If there was a hurricane, MyPillow put in millions of dollars. There was people in need. There was homeless. There was people in addiction. We poured money out. At MyPillow, we have a 10% tithe rule that I put in about 15 years ago, because I said, if I never leave MyPillow, we're going to tithe 10% no matter what. And we've been doing that the last 5 years, even in spite of all these attacks, just praying that we would make it through another day and another day and another day. And here we are out the other side. And this is what makes me feel so good, that I seen the smiles. I just had my birthday yesterday. All the employees came today. Yeah. They were celebrating my birthday. I said, no, I'm celebrating you guys, that you stood by and you made it to this far where we're standing strong. And this has always been a biblical battle of good and evil, of historical proportions, and God's winning. We're winning.
0: Amen. All right, before we let you go, Bishop, I'm going to ask you to pray for Mike. He's got a lot going on. Would you please pray for him?
2: Lord, we thank you for Mike. We thank you for the angelic army that is encamped round about him. And we thank you that this is a man who is righteous, and he has sown his life as a seed into the soil of this nation and the future of our generations. We ask you now, Lord, to take the sacrifice of his treasury, his life, his fortune, and see that you bring a great victory through him. We pray for the power of the Spirit of God to keep him from all harm and rebuke every devourer that would come against him. We thank you for victory in Minnesota, and we thank you for using Mike Lindell to bring a new revival and an awakening to that great, great state of 10,000 lakes. In Jesus' name we pray. Amen.
0: Amen. Amen. Good.
3: Amen.
0: Mike, good to have

0: We'll let you go and make sure you come back. You're always welcome right, here on Flashpoint, brother. All right.
1: Thank all of you. Thank you, Gene. God bless you all. Thank
0: you. God bless you. All right, we're going to take a break. We come back. Supreme Court, what did they do and why is Rick Green upset about it? You'll see you on the other side of the break.
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0: All right, listen, I want to remind you, yes, we are coming to Bedford for a one night only event there at New Beginnings Church. You don't want to miss a minute of it because everybody's going to be there. I don't know what Lance has got, but he's not going to be there. Larry Huck, Lorenzo Sewell, Hank Kuhneman, Rick Green, Miles Rutherford, John Amachukwu, Andrew and Nolene Cedra, Terry Bailey. We're going to have a great time. We would love to see that. It's right near DFW Airport. Right now, this is the last event like this on the schedule for this year. So make sure, one night only, make sure you get there. We would love to see you go online and register. Free event, plenty of free parking, lots of places to stay, lots of places to eat. It's great. Come, not that that should determine where you go, but it is a good place to go. We're looking forward to it and can't wait to see you here. Now listen, the other thing that we've talked about, not probably enough, is this challenge coin, the Flashpoint challenge coin. Now we've come out with these every year, and this year we wanted to do something special. Since President Trump's coin is a big coin, we decided to do a big coin. The United States of America celebrating 250 years, 1776. I don't know if you can how much you can see there, but there's the Statue of Liberty, the Liberty Bell. This is a very special. We only did a few hundred of these. By the way, they're made right here in America with a veteran-owned company. How about that, Rick Green? Veterans own this company. They made these coins, and I want you to get there. Oddly enough, $17.76 to get your coin. A great memory to have celebrating this year. Rick, you liked that, didn't you? 1776.
3: Love it.
0: Yeah.
3: Love it, man. I love that you got the Liberty Bell on there. Proclaim liberty throughout the land, all the inhabitants. Leviticus 25:10. So good stuff, bro. Looks good.
0: It is. It is. So get yours while they last. When they're gone, they're gone. You can't do a limited edition and then keep ordering them. So when they're gone, they're gone. Okay. All right. Supreme Court, I told you, I'm going to show you what happened today. Not all news is good news, but here it is.
4: Breaking news, U.S. Supreme Court, a decision is now in on a challenge led by Republicans to late arriving ballots in elections. Shannon Bream has the ruling. She's got the news and the headline now from the U.S. Supreme Court. Shannon.
5: All right, guys, this is not a win for Republicans who were challenging this. Mississippi has a state law which allows ballots to be counted, mail-in ballots, after Election Day. If they come in, they're postmarked and meet the state requirements. But it is a 5-4 loss for Republicans. And an interesting cobbling together of who wrote on this. Justice Barrett wrote the opinion. Justice Roberts joined her along with Justices Sotomayor, Kagan, and Jackson. So those five stuck together on this. The dissent comes from Justice Alito. Thomas Gorsuch and Kavanaugh join him. And essentially what the majority said is that these federal statutes setting Election Day don't prescribe or they don't stand in conflict with states that want to say, okay, we have a procedure to count ballots after Election Day. Justice Alito, writing for the dissent, says today's decision is inconsistent with the terms of the Election Day statutes, contemporary election law principles, 2 centuries of historical practice, and the case law on the question presented. So if you're a state out there that counts ballots after Election Day based on your state law, that state law will stand.
0: All right, Rick, I want to, we'll take some of these items that they ruled on today. Let's talk about the mail-in ballots. They upheld Mississippi's law allowing absentee ballots postmarked by Election Day, but they can be accounted if they arrive within 5 business days. Two questions. Why is this a bad thing? And why can't we just all get out to vote on time?
3: Yeah. Well, and to be fair, Gene, there were a lot of decisions released, some really good ones for Trump's executive power and being able to fire some mixed ones on that as well. So it's not all bad. This one, I think, is bad because it, you know, Amy Coney Barrett actually says in her opinion, this isn't about what the Constitution says. Well, yeah, it is about what the Constitution says. Sam Alito basically took him to task and of course, delved into what state laws say as well. But bottom line is we're supposed to have an election day. And how do you know who wins that night if you're going to allow another 5 days? Now, she tried to muddy the water because of military ballots and overseas ballots and that sort of thing. But that's not really what this is about. This is about this blanket, give everybody a ballot to be able to mail in their ballot, even if they're not inconvenienced by being able to go vote the way that we're supposed to vote. So it just, it muddies the water. It continues to make it easy to cheat. I mean, that's what it all boils down to is, do we want to have elections we can have faith in? And that's what Alito took her to task on in his dissent. I mean, he basically said, y'all are making it easier for people to cheat and making it harder for us to restore faith in the institutions. We've talked a lot about that here on the program, how important that is. So I, you know, this is a major setback. I don't think it's the end of it. I think first of all, we have to continue to fight this at the state level because what this was about was the federal law says election day. It's the states that are allowing for the ballots to come in some cases, even beyond the 5 days. So we're just going to have to continue to fight it at the state level, potentially get something done through Congress. President Trump's still pushing for the SAVE Act. The SAVE Act would solve this, but you know, you've got Thune and four, you know, recalcitrant Republicans that refuse to help save our elections.
0: Yeah, that's a whole show right there. Let me show you this President Trump reacting to the presidential power expanded. Watch.
6: The Supreme Court just affirmed your right to fire the heads of independent agencies. Should we expect more firings as a result of this ruling?
7: I don't think so. It gives me the right, and not me, it gives a president the right to do what the president should have the right to do. And it's very interesting. It's a big ruling. It's been going on for almost 100 years. They've been working on this, and you know that it comes down at my term is a very great honor. But it bestows additional powers, or maybe the same power, on the president. The president has the right to do this, and that has to do with a lot of agencies all throughout the system. So it's considered, you know, the biggest of the group. And I can understand that this has been going on for almost 100 years. They've been waiting for this decision.
0: All right, Lance, what do you think? Good news? Seems a little, I think a lot of people would probably at first think, whoa, maybe that sounds like a dictator that can just kind of make their decisions. But what do you say?
8: The deep state in Washington, you know, I know, our audience knows, is a permanent bureaucracy. Trump comes in and they pray to God he's like a summer storm. He'll go out and he keeps hanging around. They're just relieved he isn't flirting with a third term. The reality is we have a thin layer. It's like the thin red line at the top of these institutions. 90% of the bureaucracy underneath is Democrat, deep state, and uniparty. These cats are permanent bureaucracy people. So the president should be able, especially if it's someone coming in with a popular vote behind him, like Trump has, with a mandate from America, to go have the team he wants in office. Man, you think about what's really going on. We all know it. What he's trying to do is he's trying to get rid of these enemies that he's got. Remember his first term in 2016? He had the conspiracy was going on right almost at a cabinet level back and forth. What he's saying is, when you're president, you should have the ability to put the people in position that will advance the policies that people elected you to implement. You shouldn't be fighting the hidden hand of a hidden bureaucracy. The president needs all the support he can get. He's only got 4 years, and if the people love it, they'll give him another four. Let him have the team he wants.
0: No, I think it's right. Good. Yeah. All right, so tomorrow, big day. Yes. Tomorrow expected to be the final opinion day. Of this term. Now, here's what may come down. Here's what's up to be decided. Birthright citizenship and nationwide injunctions. State bans. Here's a big one. State bans on transgender athletes competing in girls' sports. Like this should even be something that has to go to the Supreme Court. But, okay, they're going to do that. Campaign finance limits on coordinated party spending and several other cases. Let me get Bishop, what do you think? You think anything will happen, or will they just kind of pull the plug and go home?
9: Well, I hope so. I don't know. You know, we've seen so much schizophrenic behavior out of this court, and we're all disappointed at some of the appointments that President Trump has made. But I think it's all the more reason why we have to get our grassroots engaged, get boots on the ground, chapters operating, and we take it to the local fight. Rick said earlier about the states. We have to go after the states and see reformation take place in the states. So only then can we put the heat on the federal legislature and address this Fourth Reich, which is a deep state that is an unelected bureaucrat that's standing between us and the will of the people being done.
0: That's correct.
3: Yes.
0: All right. This is go ahead.
8: I just want to say something. It doesn't it seem to you that what happens in the politics of the conservative side of the court is they go, you know, the left is always threatening that we, you know, this is we need reform in the judiciary. We need to restack the court. So what they do, I think, I mean, I'm serious. I think they do this. They go, we can't keep ruling for Trump. We have to throw a couple away to the left, or they're going to say that we're not fair and balanced. I'm telling you, the weak part on our team is the part that wants to be popular in Georgetown and in the cocktails and the coffee hour and in the elite circles of Washington, D.C. They don't want to be labeled as Trump's judges. That offends their egos. So they literally screw up, I'm convinced, certain votes that Trump wants in order to show that they don't have to submit to Trump and they're independent. That's what I think it is.
0: Rick, what do you think?
3: Man, that's exactly what happened. And specifically with this thing about executive power, and Lance nailed it. I mean, look, the president is elected to execute the laws. That's specifically in Article 2. That's his job. So all of these agencies are supposed to answer to him. And when the nation says this is the philosophy that we want, we're also hiring not just Trump, but 4,000 appointments of Trump or whoever gets elected. Biden gets elected, 4,000 appointments by auto pen. You know, whichever side wins, they get to run the government. Right. On the executive side of executing the laws. And so to not let him fire people that were there for the last administration or people that he appoints and then says, no, you're not doing a good job, I should be able to fire you. I've said this for years. The president of the United States should be able to hire and fire anyone in the executive branch from the very top, the secretaries, all the way down. And that's just the way it's supposed to work. And so, yeah, they split their decision. Basically, one of these cases, they said, yes, he can fire the FTC commissioner. And Roberts tried to dial it back, but I think the majority opinion is going to allow that to go, as Trump said in his interview there, to all of these other agencies. But then they did this other decision, Trump v. Cook, where they basically said he couldn't fire this Federal Reserve member on a ridiculous reason. Roberts makes the argument that the Federal Reserve is independent and therefore the president should. Now, wait a minute. Show me the constitutional clause where the Federal Reserve is independent. You can't, because the Federal Reserve's not in the Constitution.
0: No.
3: We've created this thing and then said this monster has no accountability to anybody, not to Congress, not to the president. That is ridiculous, but that's Roberts' position. The president should be able to hire and fire those members of the Fed. Listen, they set our interest rates. They set our monetary policy. I mean, our monetary supply. They got to answer to somebody. Anyway, that's, I'm going to get off too far on that one. But the good news is, I shouldn't just be lambasting him, because the Trump v. Slaughter case is huge. I mean, that is a big victory. Now President Trump can go hire and fire in a lot of these agencies, which he absolutely should be able to do. As Wendell said, they're like this fourth branch that doesn't answer to anybody. It's time for them to have to answer. So this is a big victory. And it was like 1935 when the previous case came down. So big change, positive things. We should accentuate the positive instead of me being negative about all the other cases. So this one's a big one to celebrate.
0: It just shows you. And it goes back to what Lance was saying. Perhaps this was, okay, we'll give you that, but we're going to take this one.
3: Right.
0: You know, that's the 100%. Better of the options. The worst of the options is they're on the take somehow or corrupt. But I'm not calling them corrupt. I'm just saying, I don't know what I'm saying. There you go. All right. This is why it's so important we get involved in Flashpoint Army chapters. How'd you like that segue? Wendell Bishop, give us an update on what's going on with the chapters, because I'm getting emails, you're getting emails, people are like, what am I doing, what's going on? Can you give us an update?
9: Yes, we are excited about new attributes that are appearing in the command center. So I think the number of calls that are coming in, most people are forgetting how to log in on their command center site. So once we get them past that, they're able to get back into the flow of their onboarding process. But we've refined it. We've just had some serious meetings with Rick and Nate, and we did that in Austin last week. So we were able to refine our process, and we're able to show people when they enter into the command center, they can immediately see where they are. So it shows them their track, they're in training, they're on, they're charted. And then once that training is complete, many people are saying, well, where is the test? They're taking the test throughout their training. And so when that last training set is done, they're going to be able to hear from a coach and be called by an onboarding specialist that will help them choose what their next operation is going to be, or what their first mission is going to be. So we're going to have a drop-down box. They'll see that when they take their final civics biblical citizenship course, and they'll be able to choose. Do they want to help erect a monument? Do they want to help Mike Lindell in Minnesota? Do they want to help create chaplaincy programs, which we're doing? So all of those things will be available to them, and they're going to have a great, great time getting plugged in and saving this nation from precinct to precinct.
0: Yeah, let me show you some of the new features here. I'm signed in as a member, which is kind of just a generic account. It says here, I need right over here, complete my training. It says I haven't done my training. My coach meeting is pending. Information there. Oh, get equipped. Let's click on that. Leaders, welcome, your first assignment, the mission. Oh, there it is. There's that big, beautiful yellow button. Start biblical citizenship. So I'll take that. Look, there's Rick Green with Charlie Kirk and Rob McCoy about to give me lesson number one. and so I click on that. This is what's so cool about it. Boom, there it is. Now it's launched. No more having to go download it. It's just right here in your portal. Rick, this is exciting stuff. Thank you for wanting to be a part.
3: Yeah, man, and Wendell's right. We're streamlining it, so you're going to have a real easy. You're in step one. As soon as you finish this, you get to go to step two. Here's what it'll be. Now you're step two. Here's what you do. And then they'll get to choose once they get through with their kind of boot camp, if you will, going through those eight biblical citizenship classes, which are pretty quick. They can do it all online. After they do that, they get to choose a mission. And it could be, as Wendell said, erecting a monument, doing 10 commandments somewhere. I think everybody probably saw last week huge victories at the State Board of Education in Texas. We're now getting the Bible back in classrooms in Texas. So that's going to be a mission for any of our Flashpoint Army chapter members all across Texas. That's part of what you can do, is help get the Bible in your local school. We'll be coaching you on that. If you want to get involved in campaigns and help get godly people elected to local office for liberty and justice, we'll be helping you do that. So it's all about, just kind of remind everybody, it's all about whatever level of activity you want to be at, we're going to come alongside you and help you do that. Not everybody's going to be able to go do 20 hours a week of this. For most people, we're just saying, hey, give 1 or 2 hours a week in one of these activities and you'll make a difference in your community. Other people are going to say, man, I want to head up a chapter and I want to get a chapter started at my church, or I want to open up my home. We're going to give them options on that. And Wendell and I are working on streamlining the system so that a lot of it's automated, where they just kind of go through it. They don't have to wait to meet with anybody. It's real simple to just move towards those steps if they choose. But if they need some help, we're going to come alongside them.
0: So let me help everybody understand something here. We didn't buy off Patriot Academy or for Liberty or Justice, or we didn't absorb them. Okay, this is us coming together. Everything with Patriot Academy continues the same way for Liberty and Justice, but we're able to get you to come together and then be deployed out to where you want to best fit and what matches your. Maybe you need something to do from home. There are things that we can give you to do from home if you're not mobile, for instance. There's a myriad of things. One of the things that we are excited about that Bishop Hutchins just mentioned, and I'll give us an update a little bit more, is the whole fact that we are doing chaplain training. Talk about that. Now, there's a lot of chaplain training out there, Bishop. Is this just one of them, or is this one of the better ones?
9: No, sir. This is the only one. It's Rocky Malloy's group, and they are the only certified, credentialed, federally licensed chaplaincy program in America. So it's the finest and the best of the best. So we're excited about bringing them on board and making them part of our Flashpoint Army chapter network and a partner in this mission. So we're going to be able to enter into every schoolroom if we choose to work in schools. We can also access federal governmental buildings. We can access the Department of Defense. We can access Justice Department, federal prison system. There's just so many places, hospitals. If you had these credentials when in 2020, when everything took place and they were locking up so many hospitals and not giving access to ministers and ordained ministers, if you would have been credentialed by this program that we're bringing into Flashpoint, you would have been able to enter into that hospital. So a federally licensed chaplaincy program is a preeminent authority in the land, and it's been that way since the founding of our nation, and most people don't know that. So Rocky is going to be a part of this. He, we're onboarding his videos now, and he'll have a pillar there within the command center that you'll be able to watch. And I want to also point out too, Gene, is one of the things Rick and I worked on. So many people have said, hey, we want to be a part, but we've already taken biblical citizenship. We're already members of Patriot Academy. Below that class that you were showing there on that screen, at the very bottom is a place where if you've already taken biblical citizenship, you can click here and go straight to the drop-down menu that will be appearing. So we're making it available for people to bypass. They'll have to fill out a thing and just show that they've been credentialed and been had a certificate. And so we're making it as easy as possible for them to get engaged, and we're excited about the future.
0: We are too. It's going to be, it's great, great things. You know, one of the things that Flashpoint does, and you guys, we have been able to help so many people out. Mike Lindell was just on. Remember when we helped save Lindell Recovery Network? You guys did that. We rallied together and helped keep it open and helped pay the bills to keep that going. You helped with Wi-Fi internet devices in Iran. With Robbie Dawkins, and we spent about $100,000 right there to do. Well, you're also, this week, you didn't know this, but you are in South Africa. We partnered with Greystone Church to help do an outreach, and they're going to be sending us reports all this week. Here's the first one from today, Cape Town, South Africa. Here's Justin Wojak.
10: Thank you, Gene, and Flashpoint Army. We want to take you along this week, what the Lord is doing down here in Cape Town, South Africa. But I got to be honest, before we even talk about Cape Town, we got to talk about the Great Commission. God has commanded us to go as we are going to make disciples. And so that leads me to Acts 1:8. How are we supposed to bring the Great Commission to life? Well, it starts in our Jerusalem, Judea, Samaria to the ends of the earth. So our Jerusalem, that is our hometown. This is where we go to school. This is where we go to work, go to the ball fields, go to the gym. And so guys, are you representing Jesus? Are you allowing Jesus to overflow where you are currently at? And then Judea, Samaria, a little bit further out, a little bit further out of your hometown, and then boom, to the ends of the earth. And so at Greystone Church, part of our vision is to assist the laborers in the harvest field all over the world. And so today, this week, we are doing that. We are doing what we call our sports camp, aka VBS, down here with this amazing community of kids, just not sharing the good news but our lives. I love 1 Thessalonians 2:8. We loved you so much that we not only shared with you the good news but our own lives too. And so guys, that's how simple the gospel is. Sitting down, playing with the kids, building relationships with them, just like Jesus did, and allowing Jesus to overflow our cups into these amazing kids, but then the staff that is down here day in and day out. And so Flashpoint Army, I want to thank you. Because of your giving, you are making an impact down here in the community, in the lives of Cape Town, South Africa. So again, Flashpoint Army, you are everywhere, and I just want to say thank you for your giving. So I can't wait to share with you more of what God is doing each day. So Gene, back to you.
0: Thank you, Justin. Again, we'll give reports this week as they continue to minister down there. But you guys are doing that. You help. You didn't even know we were doing that. I wanted to tell you that's exactly what we're doing. And we partnered with Greystone Church there in Georgia. And so you help cover the cost for a lot of that. Good news. All right. I got a text today from our friend Michelle Bachman, who actually is in Latvia. And did you know, Wendell, we may need to launch Flashpoint chapters in Riga, Latvia, because we've already got somebody there. Here's a clip she sent me.
11: Hi.
12: Tell them who you are and where you're from.
11: I'm from Riga, Latvia.
12: And your name?
11: Karlis Kaupers.
12: And you were playing in the worship band.
11: Yeah, piano.
12: And you were playing piano in the worship band.
11: Yeah.
12: And tell Gene that you watch him.
11: Yeah, I so enjoy Flashpoint, and so I say hello.
12: Very good. Nice. Well, be blessed, my brother. It was great to be with you in Riga.
11: Yeah.
12: Bye-bye.
0: So Lance, he's been watching for a little more material. He's been watching for 4 years, avid watcher. I don't know what his name was. He said it. So, hey, you're watching. This is, you just don't know who's on the other end watching.
8: Yeah, I mean, so what do you think? He's watching in YouTube? Is that where he's watching it from? What's your theory on that, Gene?
0: I don't know. I was
8: in Latvia.
0: Yeah, Riga, Latvia. I mean, he could most likely would be something like YouTube.
8: Well, that's why our people need to share. You know, you guys got to realize something. You not only are contributing financially, you're not only doing stuff in chapters. I'm so excited to see Rocky's, you know, been working with Rocky and Rick to see the team come together like this. But every time you like and subscribe, you click on a program you like and you share it with someone. Trust me, there's people out there looking for this kind of Christian conversation and they don't know it's there. So you can reach out to other people and let them know about Flashpoint.
0: Yeah, thanks. It really is amazing. And I was just impressed that Michelle Bachman thought enough to flip her camera around and send us a video. Thank you, Michelle, for doing that. All right, let me show you this graph. Here's some more good news. What's going on in Texas? Texas Board approves Bible stories required reading in public schools. The rollout will be staggered, starting with elementary school students in 2030. Rick, this is almost, I mean, I hate to say it, it's almost shocking that this has come through.
3: It's so good, man. It's basically returning to our roots and what made the nation great in the first place. I was down there testifying at the state board last Monday, and so it started off really, really well. There was a lot of people there testifying for. There were definitely people there testifying against. They wanted to get all the Islam stuff in and leftist philosophy and all this, you know, what they made sound like feel good, just include everybody. But what it basically meant was water down American history and the foundation that made our country great. And we had some board members here in Texas that just did an outstanding job. The chairman did a phenomenal job. Frankly, Governor Abbott and Governor Patrick both encouraged the board to do this, and so they were a wonderful positive influence on it. You know, Brandon Hall and Julie Pickering on the board were really the force behind not only getting the Bible back in the classroom, but I mean Washington and Adams and all the good stuff from our history. So Gene, I mean, this is definitely a time to celebrate. This will have an impact not just for this next generation of, you know, 10-15 years. This is a 50-year impact.
0: That's
3: this
0: right.
3: Reverses 80 years of our Texas education system going to the left.
0: Wow.
3: It's a massive change. And for all our Flashpoint Army out there, most states buy Texas textbooks or California textbooks. Most states don't go through what our state does, the hundreds of millions of dollars they spend to do this. So this is big for the whole country. It's not just for Texas. Definitely
0: Excellent
3: worth
0: point.
3: Celebrating tonight.
0: It is. And we thank you, Jesus, for what a great win. All right. You know, it's 2028 is really not that far away, and there's a lot of talk about who might be running. Here's one potential candidate.
13: I noticed That you're turning 35 soon, right?
14: In a few months, yes.
13: So you now hit one of the constitutional requirements to run for president. But there's another one that says you have to be a natural born citizen. You were not born here.
14: Yes.
13: But do you think that's something that should be changed in the Constitution? It would take an amendment, but do you think that we should change that?
14: No. I think the Constitution looks good the way it is.
13: Just the way it is.
14: Just the way it is. I'm very excited to focus on New York City. But thank you for reminding me of my upcoming
13: 35
14: mortality.
13: Years old. 35 years old. All right.
14: Yes, sir.
0: I don't want to run. I don't want to run. Lance, what do you think? He's going to run?
8: No, I'm not worried. Well, what I'm worried about him, he is the charismatic, smiling face of the Marxist revolution. And it's like the devil, you know, he disguises himself as an angel of light. So cute, so photogenic. And then, you know, he brings out the other side of the Bolshevik revolution, which invariably is going to be the destruction of Christians and Jews and the collapse of your economy. But what's interesting about this thing is, as you know, they have three communists, basically, that just got elected in New York. And we have guaranteed people going into Congress in these districts. The way that the Bolshevik Revolution works, the way that this historically works, Gene, is you pick places where there is low participation. And so you don't have a whole lot of conservatives or Republicans in certain places. And then you put in there the most radical version of what you want, so that you intimidate the Schumers and the Hakeem Jeffries and the rest of the party into thinking that you're a movement within their party. The Democrats are right now in the midst of an ideologic civil war, because the smiling Mandami and the AOCs and the communists that are getting into these overpoweringly weird districts that are not the nation, you can't sell it nationally, but you can certainly do it in certain pockets where the left is dominant. And what's psychological is they're putting intimidation on the party itself to start to move from being centrist to becoming more radical. And that's a scary thing.
0: It is. All right, we got 2 minutes. Bishop Hutchins, I'll give you the first minute to wrap up.
9: Well, I just think that we've seen so many things happen just this past week: tornadoes, hurricanes. Yep. Volcanoes, everything that you see as a landscape. Not to mention all of these things that are happening with a Marxist ideology. It's high time for the Church of God to wake up and realize that we're in a civilizational war, and we must be engaged, and we must get involved, and we can do more than what we've ever done before, because this nation is worth saving, and our world is worth reaching. And so we have a burden, and we carry it. I'm reminded of the Black Robe Regiment. We need ministers. We need men and women who will stand up and be bold. These Marxists are being bold and radical. They're just, as he said, Lance just said, they're changing the center of gravity so that they can they want to capsize the Democratic Party and burn it to the ground so that they can remake it in their own image. They don't intend to get along and coexist. So we have to stand up and meet that energy and that negativity.
0: Right.
9: We've got to meet that with the power of the anointing of God. And so we have to discern the times and do it.
0: That's right. All right. Thank you, gentlemen. Thank you, Lance, Rick. Yeah. And of course, thank you, Bishop Hutchins, sir, and Mike Lindell. Listen, it's going to be a great week. I'm looking forward tomorrow night. Rick Green, Hank Kuhneman, Ben Burquam joins us, Cynthia Scott as well. We're going to have a good show. We'd love to see you right here tomorrow night. Go share this on all your social media. Get the word out. You never know. Somebody from Latvia could be watching. Someone from who knows where. South Africa could be watching. We're going to continue to expand. Okay? We'll see you tomorrow night right here.

0: I want to take just a minute and a half here to talk about our friend Mike Lindell. And I know that we've shown Mike MyPillow.com and the code Flash, so we'll put it up there. But here's why I want you to rethink about helping Mike. 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
5: Hey, it's Johnny Thomason here, and it's now time for the Simple Truth program. 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
6: We are going to look at increasing our God consciousness. I thought about this and prayed about this and prayed about this and prayed about this, and I'm like, Lord, I don't understand how to teach on conscious. I understand what it is. I know what it is. We all know what conscious is. Everybody in this room knows what conscious is because you're born with a conscience. So we all have a conscious and we all have the Spirit of God. And these two things work together, the Holy Spirit and the conscious. Now we got to get God's consciousness in order to be sensitive to what He wants us to do to allow us to dictate through the times that we're in. Because Pastor was reading earlier about the end times. We're here dealing with some crazy stuff. Stuff I've never in my life dreamed about. We've read about it, and we're even going to talk about it here. In the end times, these things that are going to be happening to us, we just have to understand how to navigate through them and not be affected by them. And that way, we're going to outcome. We are the winners because we're with God. We don't want to be sucked into the deception of the world. And that's the problem today. There's been too many churches, too many preachers, too many YouTube, whatever this and that, desensitizing the sting of the gospel, cutting the edge off. See, this Bible here is a double edge. It will cut you. And we need to be cut so we can be fixed. We need to understand that we need to be cut by the Word of God. Then the Word of God will come in and fix when we line up and we're obedient to it. So there's been too much. I've got knives at my house, right? And when I go to doing stuff with them, they get dull and they don't cut as good. Ticks me off, so I give them to Papa and he sharpens them for me. Praise God. So today, the Spirit of God's going to sharpen us in our thinking, our thoughts, and how we're going to be so we can navigate through this. Let's look at 1 Corinthians chapter 2, verses 11 through 13. Thank you, Lord, for your word. May it touch our lives. May it penetrate deep, God. May it not only be the Logos word, but may it be the Rhema word, that we get our eyes open to what you're saying to us this morning. Put this in the New Living Translation. No one can know a person's thoughts except that person's own spirit. And no one can know God's thoughts except through God's own spirit. And we have received God's spirit, not the world's spirit, so we can know the wonderful things God has freely given us. Verse 13, when we tell you these things, we do not use words that come from human wisdom. Instead, we speak words given to us by the Spirit, using the Spirit's words to explain spiritual truths. Praise God. Now, let's look at a few things that we possess as human beings, a few things that are gifts from God. We have five natural senses, and they are sight. We actually see. Number two is sound, what we hear. Number three is feeling, a physical feeling. The smell that we can smell, and then our taste. Those are five natural senses. Then we also have five spiritual senses. Five spiritual senses. And the first one is consciousness. It's the way we think. If you're born again, God's given you a little bit of grace, a little bit of measure on how to think. When you're born with a conscience, something God put in you that tells you right from wrong. The conscience is the thing of this. The conscience is something when you are born with it. That way you know when you're a baby, when you've trained children, they know right from wrong. And sometimes they don't know right from wrong, so you teach them right from wrong by punishing them when they do wrong. But they also know there's a measure of consciousness been given to where we know right from wrong. That's what we're going to be talking about today. Number two is morals, knowing what is right and wrong. Those are morals. The third one is emotions. Some people display their emotions in the flesh. Some people display their emotions in the spirit. And so what we have to do is we have to line our emotions up with what the Bible talks about, lining up our emotions. We have to get ourselves into check, so to speak. Sometimes we have to reel ourselves in. Does that make sense? Sometimes we get so out there and in the flesh, we have to be convicted by the Holy Spirit, by the conscience, because we know the morals. We know right from wrong. We have to calm ourselves down. We have to reel ourselves in. This is something we have to do. God's not going to do it for you. We have to be able to reel ourselves in. Praise God. The next one is beauty. Everything is beautiful in its own way, if you're a Christian. Everything is beautiful in its own way. And number five, the fifth spiritual sense is intelligence. Intelligence is something that can be used for good, or it can be used something for bad. Because there's good intelligence and there's bad intelligence. There's intelligence that we use in the kingdom of God in order to lead people to the Lord, to grow the kingdom of God. And then there are those that will use intelligence for bad. This intelligence thing is being used for the devil. It's intelligent, but yet it's bad. So that's the fifth one. Let's look in Romans chapter 8, verses 22 through 29. For we know that the whole creation groans and labors with birth pangs together until now. Not only that, but we also who have the first fruits of the Spirit, even within ourselves, groan within ourselves, eagerly waiting for the adoption, the redemption of our body. For we were once saved in this hope, but hope that is seen is not hope. For why does one still hope for what he sees? But if we hope for what we do not see, we eagerly wait for it with perseverance. Likewise, the Spirit also helps in our weakness, for we do not know what we should pray for as we ought, but the Spirit himself makes intercession for us with groanings which cannot be uttered. Verse 27, now he who searches the hearts knows what the mind of the Spirit is, because he makes intercession for the saints according to the will of God. Verse 28, and we know that all these things work together for good to those who love God, to those who are the called according to his purpose. Praise God. Verse 29, for whom he foreknew, he also predestined to be conformed to the image of his Son, that he might be the firstborn among the many brethren. Let us look at today on how we can increase our God consciousness. Since we never really thoroughly know how to pray as we ought, we must exercise the humility and faith to wait on God and to let the Holy Spirit direct us. See? Now, we can pray in the Holy Ghost and be under the influence of the Holy Ghost and pray in the Holy Ghost, but we also have to be lined up with God's consciousness and our conscience. Presumption, supposedly we already know how to intercede for others. We will not only hinder our maximum effectiveness, but it'll also cause us to miss the thrilling sense of adventure God wants to bless us with as we receive His insight and enablement for prayer. How do we know without infinite minds whether God wants to move through us weeping, travailing, wrestling, fasting, or the gifts of the Spirit in dreams, visions, mental pictures, impressions, verses of Scripture to us, or silence? Only by waiting on God and giving Him time to move on us and through us. So what we do is we line ourselves up and we put ourselves in His consciousness. We want to, like I said, feel what God feels, see what God feels. His senses, like what we pointed out the physical senses and our spiritual senses, and we want them to line up with God because remember, God made us in the image of Him. Praise God. So, this is something that I learned when I was going to Bible school the first time. I've been to Bible school twice, and that's not to say that I didn't learn anything the first time. It's just we had an opportunity to go and do some more Bible schooling. So back in the day, I had an opportunity to sit in a class, deliverance classes, and counseling classes, and what else was it? How to Hear from God. That was a classroom, How to Hear from God, parts 1 and 2, deliverance and deliverance counseling from Bishop Drew Roos. He's a pastor, doctor down in New Iberia, Louisiana. He's a Cajun dude, very, very well equipped. He's a general in the faith, so to speak. He travels the world and he teaches in Bible colleges all over the United States. He's the bishop, his wife's the pastor, they have a huge church. But he taught, and I got to be blessed by this. And one of the classes we had, it was one of the biggest classes I attended at Christian Life School of Theology. There were 250-something people in this class. Most of our classes consisted of 100 students. But because Bishop's coming, Bishop Drew Roos, pastor, there's an excitement because he brings this certain charisma about him. He has an accent. And he's very well versed in the Scriptures, and he knows the Greek, the Hebrew, and this and that, and this and that. But anyway, he said something that stuck with me to this day. I wrote it down in one of my notes. I pulled my syllabus here, and I was asking Lori about it. And I pulled this note out, and it's this. Pastor Drew was talking about in deliverance and in knowing how to hear from God. He called it, you know when you're nowhere down deep inside, it's your hickey moshi. I'm like, what? That must be Cajun. And it is. It's something that they say, like we say, dilly mafa, do hickey. We got words for stuff like that. A hickey moshi is something that, you know, when I say that, you're going to understand. You will understand. You know that's down deep in my hickey moshi. Lori said, is that Greek, Hebrew? Is that what? I look it up. It's not. The closest thing is moshi, Hebrew for Moses. That's it. That's closest to it. But he said, you're hickey moshi. So let's get that fresh word from the Lord in us that we are going to, when we are going to pay attention to our hickey moshi. Because that is the thing down deep inside your man spirit, your spirit man, that God in His consciousness will speak to you through. Okay? How many of you have ever been just, you're checked on it, so to speak? I'm checked daily on it because I can be excited, I can be mouthy, and I don't mean to be, but I mean to be. Does that make sense? Because God, look, somebody told me the other day, they said, you used to get check marks in your talking in class. I said, yes, I did, all the time. Check, check, check, check, check. I said, but you know what? I get the last laugh because that's what I do. I talk. Hallelujah. So we are going to be listening intensely to our hickey moshi. That's what we're going to call it, your hickey moshi. It's that thing down deep. It's your conscience. It's your conscience working with the Holy Spirit. Because we gotta remember, we don't want it to go to the other side where it's evil or it's bad intelligence. We want to keep it on the good side so we can listen to God and the God intelligence from the spiritual things. Now, a lot of times I am checked in on that, and I do this when I'm telling jokes. like on the morning program when I'm with Pastor Ricky. Or I like to trip Pastor Ricky up. Not in a mean way, but a fun, good camaraderie radio way. He dishes it out, I'm going to dish it out back, or I'm going to start it and prod him a little bit. But I always, always do not ever, ever want to disrespect my man of God. Okay? I honor that man. I honor that man so much. He is my spiritual father, and I do not want to disrespect him ever. But at the same time, I want to goad him, and I want to have a good time with him to make some good radio, because you love it when I do that. People love it when I give Pastor Ricky a hard time. I hope he doesn't hear this. But I never want to disrespect Pastor Ricky. That's never my intentions. So believe it or not, before I go in the studio and before I enter that studio, because that's a holy place. That's like this pulpit right here. This is a holy desk that I don't take lightly, right? That microphone in that radio studio, that is holy ground. We are speaking to literally thousands of people, and I don't want to ever disrespect that man of God, my spiritual father. Don't want to do it. So I have to pray in the Holy Ghost. I have to be sensitive. I have to ask God to give me something to mess with him, but not disrespect him. So I'm preparing my jokes. I'm preparing what we're doing. And I always get a check in my hikimoshi. Should I say this or should I shut up? When we're doing live radio, you have to be on your toes. Sometimes I mess up and say stuff that I regret, because as soon as it spills out of my mouth, that hikimoshi, boom, just like that. I said, oh, I shouldn't have said that. Oh, Lord, I don't want to disrespect my gut, man. I don't want to disrespect you, God, because that's never my intentions.
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9: To read to you in verse 5, that your faith should not stand in the wisdom of men, but in the power of God. Now, so he's admonishing you and I, our faith cannot stand in the wisdom of men. Now, how many times do we try to do this? A lot. We move over into our knowledge and what we know, and yet we forget that the Bible says knowledge in itself puffs up. Just knowledge by itself only puffs up. But knowledge mixed with the power of God and the love of God becomes a very effectual weapon. Now we are to stand in the power of God, not the wisdom of men, but in the power of God. Now here comes the power, here comes the wisdom of God. He mentioned the wisdom of men, but now here comes the wisdom of God. Howbeit we speak wisdom among them that are perfect. Now that perfect is a King James word that'll kind of throw us. We look at that as we never make a mistake, but actually for where we could understand it, it is really rendered mature. Howbeit we speak wisdom then among them that are mature, yet not the wisdom of this world, nor of the princes of this world that come to naught. Now he's talking about the princes of the world that come to naught. Now some translations here, for instance, Moffat, he says, they've been dethroned. Now here these principalities and powers are sitting up on a throne where there was rulers and demon spirits and the devil, but he dethroned them. They are coming to naught. The parents of Pilate's in power sometimes, and I know, you know, they're very real. The Bible says he walketh about like a roaring lion. Now he's walking among Christian people, but he has to seek for someone that he can may devour. Now he's seeking for someone that doesn't have the knowledge that we're imparting to you tonight. The devil is a defeated foe. He is a defeated foe. Jesus defeated him. You are in him and Jesus is in you. And so when you get up in the morning, if you understand your authority, you can just say, devil, it's another day and you're again under my feet this day. And I'm going to rule and reign in life and lord it over you. And I'm going to fulfill God's purpose that he has for me in this earth this day. Amen. Amen. Hallelujah. Now, certainly there is a battle at times. Now, then dethroned, you're removed from a place of authority or disposed, you're removed from a certain office or position. Now, have you know, I don't particularly like politics, and that's my problem, not yours.

He's working behind the scene, exerting his influence over and upon Christian people that don't understand that he has literally been dethroned. And he has no authority over you, the believer. Amen? Now, here it talks about, let me read it again. The princes of this world, let me read the latter part of verse 6, of the princes of this world that come to naught. And some would say put to naught. Now, naught means to be reduced to nothing. Now, Jesus actually, in his death, his burial and resurrection, and his ascension, really reduced the devil's power to nothing. He disarmed them. He took from them their swords of armor. He took it from them. Now, my question is to you now, what is our position as a believer right now tonight? Here's the October the 6th here in Guymon, Oklahoma. What is our position? Now turn with me to Ephesians chapter 1. Ephesians chapter 1. Now, what is your position? What is my position? Now, where are we tonight? Are we in Jesus or are we outside of Jesus? In him, we are complete. We are his workmanship. We are his part of the body of Christ. Now, Paul, in relationship to what we're sharing to you, this passage of Scripture would actually start in chapter 1 in verse 16, talks about the prayer that he's praying for the Ephesians. We encourage you to pray that in relationship and putting your name in it and making it personal. But I'll begin reading to you in verse 17. The God of our Lord Jesus Christ, the Father of glory, may give unto you a spirit of wisdom and revelation in the knowledge of whom? All right, he wants our eyes opened, enlightened, that we would have knowledge of who? You jumped ahead of us here. Let's go back. You're getting ahead of me. All right, thank you. The God of our Lord Jesus Christ, the Father of glory, may give unto you a spirit of wisdom and revelation in the knowledge of whom? The knowledge of Jesus Christ. He's wanting us to know what we are in him. He's wanting us to have a revelation of understanding that the spirit of wisdom and revelation, or I would call a spirit of knowing, would rest upon you. And then it goes on to say, and he says that the eyes of your understanding would be enlightened, that you might know what is the hope of his calling and the riches of his glory, of his inheritance in the saints. Now, where is Jesus' inheritance? I ask you tonight, where is his inheritance? Is his inheritance is in heaven? It is not there. He is seated there at the right hand of the bar. His inheritance is in the saints, and he's wanting us to have at least somewhat of an understanding of what his inheritance is in us. Now, I don't know about you, when I look in the mirror, that's rather a little scary, of what he has in us or what he has in me. Now, he's wanting us to know that. He said the church or the saints or the Christian believer does not know that we are the inheritance of Jesus Christ and that we are in him. We don't understand that. And in the next verse, he goes on to say that they might know the power of God. Talks about knowing the power of God. Actually, talks about it as we begin to follow through. And he says, what is the exceeding greatness of his power to usward? He's wanting us to know what the exceeding greatness of his power is to us who believe according to the working of his mighty power. Now, the church world as a whole, we are not aware of the power that is to usward. We are aware of a lack of ability and a lack of power, but we are in Jesus Christ where there's no lack. He wants the eyes of our understanding to be enlightened, open, that we might know.

0: what the little bit of his power is, a little bit of treacle. No, what the exceeding greatness of his power is to us who do believe, according to the working of his mighty power, which he wrought in Christ Jesus, when he raised him from the dead and set him in heavenly places. That's the next verse. You can go to the next verse so you can see where I'm at. Which he wrought in Christ when he raised him from the dead and set him in heavenly places, far above principalities and powers and might and dominion. And given him a name which is above every name, not only earth, but, you know, every name that is in heaven. And that is anything to come. He has a name above that. Now, he's wanting us as a believer to understand, hey, I have not left you as orphans. I have not left you impotent. I have not left you without strength. I have not left you without hope. He said, I want your eyes open that you can understand that I have power for you, and you have power because you are in me. And he said, I'm going to begin at verse 20 again. And which he wrought in Christ. This is the same power. This is the working of his mighty power. Now, there was a time in heaven when all the power of God was working at the same time. And I'm not going to take the time to get into that, but the Ischus, the Kratos, and Exousius, and Dunamis was all working together. And that was loosed on the day that God resurrected his son Jesus Christ from the dead and the clutches of the adversary and every demonic force. All the power of heaven was loosed in one mighty dynamic act of God and set Jesus Christ as though he was never made sin. He justified him. Paul said he was justified. Peter said he was quickened by the Spirit of God, made alive, which he wrought. Now the same power. Then all he's saying this. Now listen to me. All the power of heaven is available to you. The same power, Ischus, Kratos, Dunamis, Exousius, it's all available to you. All the power of heaven. Now see, we understand now why he said in Matthew 18:18, all power is given unto me. Not just a little power here. Not a form of it. I don't want to confuse you with the Greek words that we just mentioned. But if I mention just not Dunamis is available to you, not just Kratos is available to you, not just Exousius or Ischus is available to you, but they're all available to you, to the believer. And then all power is given. And so he says, which he wrought in him when he raised him from the dead and set him at his own right hand. He can resurrect you out of your darkest hour and set you at his right hand totally victorious. That's the power that is available to you. He can take you out of the impossible circumstances, out of the clutches of sin, out of any habit-forming device, any habit that you might have that you want to get rid of. You are in him, bless God, and he'll lose that power in you and loose you and set you free. Amen. If you can simply trust him. If you got enough courage to trust him. If you got enough courage and boldness to believe him. Far above. I set him in, his old hand. Where is he at now? In verse 20, where's the Lord set him? Right hand, which in heavenly places. Verse 20, set him at his own right hand in heavenly places. Now let's go to 21. Far above all principality and power. Far above any prince. That's talking about demonic forces, demon spirits. And might and dominion and every name that is named. Sounds much like Philippians chapter 2, verses 7, 8, and 9. And every name that is named, not only in this world, but also in that which is to come. I mean, the name of Jesus is above any principality or power that's in this world or in heaven or in the world to come. Now listen. And hath put all things, where are all things put under Jesus? Under his feet, and gave him to be head over all things to the church. Now, where are all things today? Positionally, in relationship to Jesus' triumph over the adversary. Where are they at? They are under his feet. That means he is Lord. That means he is the ultimate ruler over them. That means that his victory was complete. And what I'm sharing with you, he got his name by inheritance.
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2: Today is Tuesday, June 30th. Let's take a look at the weather. Yesterday, the high temperature in Amarillo was 102 degrees. Today, the high is forecast to be in the upper 90s. Chance of rain today, 50%. Overnight low tonight, low to mid 70s. There's a 50% chance of rain in the night. Tomorrow, high temperature mid-90s, south winds gusting to 30 miles an hour.
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5: You see, we've all had some Sunday school ideas that didn't agree with the Bible. And you know how we got some of them? Because we just read between the lines. Have you ever read between the lines? All of you have. Some of you will catch yourself doing that in the things that I'm teaching here. You'll read between the lines. But if you don't have your mind renewed to the Word of God, you'll read the wrong things between the lines, and it'll get you in trouble. That's why it's so important to renew your mind to the Word of God. We must get to where we think like God thinks, and that we walk like God walks, we talk like God talks, and we act like God acts. Now, we're not trying to be God, but we're acting as God would act in a similar situation. Now, Paul says, instruct those that oppose themselves. So the instruction, the entrance of the Word bringeth light. And when Jesus said in John the 8th chapter, verse 31, Jesus said, if ye continue in my Word, ye shall know the truth, and the truth shall make you free. Now, quite often you hear people say this, well, now, I'll just tell you, Jesus said you'll know the truth, and the truth shall make you free. Then you hear people say, well, the truth will make you free. But now, wait a minute. That wasn't exactly what Jesus said. See, this is another one of those false truths if you don't rightly divide this scripture. If you just walk up to an individual on the street and you say, you'll know the truth, and the truth will make you free. Well, you may have lied to them, because that individual may never know the truth. Jesus said, if you continue in my word, then are you my disciples indeed, and ye shall know the truth, and the truth shall make you free. Then you could even say it, I've heard people say it this way, and I've been guilty of saying it this way. Well, the truth will make you free. But you see, everyone that has a Bible has the truth. This is truth. But it won't set you free unless you get it inside you. So really, it's not the truth that sets you free. It is the knowledge of that truth that sets you free. You can have all truth in volumes of books and not be free. But if you gain the knowledge of the truth, it is the knowledge of the truth that sets you free. So this is what you have to do when you teach people and when you preach and share the Word of God. You have to transmit the knowledge and understanding of the Word of God to the individual or to the congregation. If you don't, they're not going to be set free just because the truth is there. Everyone that has a Bible has truth. He says, in meekness instructing those that oppose themselves, if God peradventure will give them repentance to the acknowledging of the truth. Now, see, people are held in bondage because they don't know the truth. They have some areas of truth, and they have certain points along the way that are truths. But in between, there's gaps that are filled with misunderstanding. And that's what we intend to do in this session, is to fill in the gaps. So we instruct those that oppose themselves. You see, you oppose yourself when you operate wrongly or think wrongly concerning the Word of God or concerning God. Now notice then in verse 26, that they may recover themselves out of the snare of the devil. In other words, you're going to have to recover yourself. The people that are in misunderstanding and that are in error in their way of thinking, they have to recover themselves. You can't do it for them. I can't pray the prayer of faith for you and get you delivered from everything that you're in error on. But I can teach you the truth in meekness and instruct you with the love of God and with the light of God's Word, and God's Spirit will bear witness with your spirit that these things are true. Then the light of that Word will set you free. And he says that they may recover themselves, repentance to the acknowledging of the truth, that they may recover themselves out of the snare of the devil. You see, James said in 4:7, resist the devil, submit yourself to God, resist the devil, and he will flee from you. Now, he didn't say it flee from God. Sometimes we prayed for God to get the devil off of us. But James said, you resist the devil. First, submit yourself to God, resist the devil, and he will flee from you. Now, he didn't say there's a 60-40 chance he will. Now, I know when I started confessing this scripture several years ago, when I saw this in the Word of God, started confessing it as truth, I didn't really believe it. Oh, I believed it was in the Bible. I knew it was in the Bible. I was reading it out of the Bible. But I said, Lord, but it's not true in me. The devil doesn't flee from me. But the Lord kept saying to me, but I said he did. I said, I know you said that, but he didn't. He said, but I said he did. I said, I know you said that, but he didn't flee from me. And after about 7 or 8 times saying that, I finally got it. God was saying he did, and I was saying he didn't. And I was getting what I said. So you see, we have to come into line, renew our minds with the Word of God. We have to begin to think like God thinks. And when we go through the Scriptures and point out these things, just because it's against religious tradition, just because it may rub you, you know, as the fellow said, we may rub the cat the wrong way. You know, someone said, just let the cat turn around if you rub the cat the wrong way. But check it out in the Scripture. You have no right. Now listen carefully to what I'm going to say. You have no right to believe just what I say just because I said it. Check it out in the Word of God. Let the Holy Spirit bear witness with your spirit, and God will reveal these things to you and give you insight into it. Well, he said that they may recover themselves out of the snare of the devil who are taken captive by him at his will. That's just the foundation for this. I just wanted to point that out to you because we're going to say some things that's going to be against things that you've been taught. Check it out in the Word of God. Meditate on it. Pray about it. Seek God about it. Don't be too quick to turn it off because, you see, we can learn some things. Let's go to 2 Corinthians, the 11th chapter. We're going to talk about Paul's thorn in the flesh. Now, this will be the first sacred cow that we'll kick over. Now, see, we need to know what Paul's thorn in the flesh was. I remember several years ago when I was teaching along this line, I was in a certain minister's church, and I had gone there to teach on Sunday morning, and I sat in his Sunday school class. And that was the wrong thing to do, I found out, because then I couldn't be real free to preach what I felt like I should preach because it was going to plow his ground crossways, if you know what I mean. I mean, everything I had to say was going to go exactly crossways with what he said. And then, of course, after I sat in his teaching, under his teaching, why, if I got up and taught that way, then it's going to cause a lot of confusion. So, see, you need to use wisdom in these things. So, actually, I'd have been better off if I hadn't even gone to the class as far as my teaching, because then it looked like if I got up and taught against it that I was just fighting him. But anyway, here's what I was going to share with you. The fellow made the statement about Paul's thorn in the flesh. Actually, the Sunday school lesson that day was on the chastening of the Lord. And he got to talking about that the Lord sometimes chastens us with sickness and so on. Well, you know, that was just cross-grain to me already because I knew the Word of God didn't say that. But anyway, I had said I'm just going to, you know, be nice and mind my own business and not get upset about this thing. But finally, he got over to Paul's thorn in the flesh. And he made the statement that no Bible student that he ever knew, he said, I've been to several Bible colleges. He said, no Bible student, no college has ever been able, no professor has ever been able to tell me what Paul's thorn in the flesh was. Well, you know, I'd gone just about as far as I could go then. I said, would you take the Bible for it? And of course, he agreed to that. And when we got into the scripture, of course, he knew what it said in the Bible. But he didn't believe it because it was contrary to what he had always been taught. And this is why I said that sometimes you rub the cat the wrong way and don't throw it out just because it's against the way you've been taught. Now, let's start here with the 11th chapter. And I want us to read beginning with verse 3. But I fear lest by any means, as the serpent beguiled Eve through his subtlety, so your mind should be corrupted from the simplicity that is in Christ. Now, I wanted to pull this scripture here because I want you to see what the Apostle Paul said. He said, I fear lest by any means, as the serpent beguiled Eve, that your mind should be corrupted. Now, Paul didn't say, I'm afraid because the devil's so great, he's going to overcome you in life. He didn't say that the devil is so smart and he's so strong that you just can't do anything about it. But he said, I fear lest by any means as a serpent beguiled Eve through his subtlety, so your minds should be corrupted from the simplicity that is in Christ. Are in the Word of God. You could say it either way by law of double reference there, because Jesus was the Word of God. So Paul said, it's in the simplicity that is in the Word or in Christ. Don't let your minds be corrupted with religious tradition. Jesus said it this way. He says, you make the Word of God of none effect by the tradition of men. The tradition of men makes God's word of none effect. And religious tradition will do that today. So it's not that Paul was afraid that the devil was so strong and so powerful that you couldn't overcome him. But he said, I fear that he'll beguile you or deceive you from the simplicity that is in Christ. God bless you. I do appreciate you joining us for the Concepts of Faith broadcast today as we've been talking about rightly dividing the Word. We have an offer this week that I'm excited about. It's called Book and CD Offer Number 7154. It's God's Creative Power Will Work for You, the little mini book, 30-page mini book, with teaching in the front of it, confessions in the back of it, and it's yours. I don't know. We've had people call us for years and years wanting us to put it on CD. I call it a talking book. God's Creative Power Worked for You, and the confessions are there. You can listen to them on the way to work and get them into your spirit. That's how you renew your mind to the Word of God. These are the confessions that I use to renew my mind to the Word of God and to get faith to come. Faith cometh by hearing, and hearing by the Word of God, the promise of God. So we confess the promise of God till faith comes, and then you pray, and you get results. Now, the confessions start out this way. I am the body of Christ. Satan had no power over me. Overcome evil with good. I am of God and have overcome the wicked one. For greater is he that's in me than he that's in the world. I will fear no evil, for you are with me, Lord. Your words, your spirit, they comfort me. I'm far from oppression. Fear does not come nigh me. No weapon formed against me will prosper. Whatever I do will prosper, for my righteousness is the Lord. I am delivered from the evils of this present world, for it is the will of God. No evil will befall me, neither shall any plague come nigh my dwelling, for the Lord has given his angels charge over me. They keep me in all my ways, my pathway is life, and there is no death. I mean, it just goes on and on. I get excited about it. I like to do the whole thing. 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
1: We want to welcome you this week to More Than Conquerors. From Amarillo First Family Church, Pastor Billy Nickel brings us a powerful word entitled The Big Calamity.
2: This part of the chapter shows you and I things that we have not seen hitherto. This is the first time the third member of the unholy, the demonic trinity, is seen, and he is known as the false prophet. Now, while John saw that first beast, the Antichrist, rise out of the sea, he said this one rises out of the earth, or more accurately, Bible scholars tell us, out of the land. What does it mean, out of the land? One theologian after another, they all agree that the land refers to the ancient land of Palestine, where Jesus was born and where he died. And because of that, they say, they believe that the false prophet will come out of Israel. He will be a Jew, while the Antichrist will be a Gentile. Now, ladies and gentlemen, you and I need to keep in mind that everything the devil does is only a mimic of what God does. He is not a creator. He is a destroyer. Therefore, he always resorts to imitation. He always is trying to imitate what God does, what God does authentically. Notice what Paul says of the enemy in 2 Corinthians 11:14. He said, "And it is no wonder, for Satan himself masquerades as an angel of light." He is telling us in that verse, this is the devil's mode of operation. He tries to mimic what God does in every area. And such is the case not only of the devil, but also of the Antichrist and of the false prophet. You remember when the Antichrist makes his debut in Revelation chapter 6, he comes as a white horse rider, and he comes as a man of peace. And the world will think this is the Messiah. This is the Savior of the world. Likewise, it will be said of the false prophet, because of the way he presents himself, the world will think this is God in the flesh. And just as the Antichrist is a man that is energized by the devil, the false prophet will also be a man, and he will be energized by the devil. In our time today, we are taking a close look at the false prophet, the third member of this unholy trinity. And where there is not a great deal said about him in our text today, more is said in Revelation 16, 19, and 20. And in those instances, he is actually called the false prophet. Now, it's interesting to note John's description of this man. He describes him as a lamb with two horns. Now, you know and I know that a lamb symbolizes innocence, something that is defenseless. While horns in the Bible speak of authority and they speak of power, and it indicates that he himself will come in lamb fashion, and that will be the religious and the spiritual side of him. He will come and he will be over all of the religious activities of the Antichrist. But he will also have power as a political leader, which is represented by the two horns. Now, we know he will be over all of the religious activity of the Antichrist because he is called a prophet in the remaining chapters of Revelation. And ironically, this so-called lamb will speak with the voice of the dragon or with the voice of the devil. He will look religious, but he will talk like the devil. I've met some folks like that. Deception has always been the devil's mode of operation. He thrills, but then he kills. He fascinates, and then he assassinates. He was able to deceive one third of God's angels in heaven in eternity past and make them believe that he would overthrow God. He was able to convince Eve that God's way was wrong and his way would be the right way. And he will be successful in deceiving and coercing the masses, especially during the last 3.5 years that are called the Great Tribulation. And it will be carried out mainly by the false prophet coercing and persuading people to give their worship to the Antichrist. Now, there are three things that I want us to notice this morning concerning the false prophet. And the number one, the first thing is the mission of the false prophet. What is his mission? We are given his mission in verses 11 and 12. Let me read them again from the Amplified. John said, "Then I saw another beast rising up out of the land itself. He had two horns like a lamb, and he spoke, roared like a dragon. He exerts all the power and right of control of the former beast in his presence. And here it is. And he causes the earth and those who dwell upon it to exalt and deify the first beast whose deadly wound was healed." I wish I had time to address the deadly wound. I have not addressed that as of yet. I will try to address that at a later time. But you find his ultimate mission is to get everyone, everywhere, to bring honor and exaltation and glory to the Antichrist. Just as the Holy Spirit, even now, does everything he does to bring glory and honor to Jesus, the false prophet will do that for the Antichrist. He will control the religious affairs of planet Earth as he works in tandem, but yet in subordination to the Antichrist. It is nothing more than another attack of the devil to try to overthrow God's plan of the ages. Now, ladies and gentlemen, this has been the craving, the absolute craving of the devil since he made his move to overthrow the kingdom of God in eternity past. He knows, as you and I know, that all worship, say that with me, all worship goes to none other than Almighty God. David writes in Psalms chapter 5 and verse 7, "But as for me, I will come into thy house in the multitude in thy mercy, and in thy fear I will worship toward thy holy temple." In other words, I'm worshiping the God of the Bible. I'm worshiping the God of Israel. He further states in Psalms 22, beginning at verse 27, all of the ends of the world shall remember and turn unto the Lord, and all of the kindreds of the nations shall worship before thee, talking about God. For the kingdom is the Lord's, and he is the governor among the nations. You remember, Satan even tried to get Jesus to bow down and worship him. If you will only bow down and worship me, I will give you all of the kingdoms of the earth. It has always been his desire to be number one, to be the object of everyone's worship. And the false prophet will spend the last 3.5 years, the last 42 months, doing everything he can to coerce and to inspire people to fulfill that lustful desire of giving worship to the devil through the Antichrist. Now, it should be pointed out, I hope you hear it closely, it should be pointed out, none of this would be possible should there not be, and there will be, a falling away first. You see, this could not happen except there be a falling away from the faith. There are those that say you cannot backslide, you cannot lose your salvation, but the Bible is very clear. Because the love of many shall wax cold, there will be a great falling away, the Bible teaches. And we are seeing that happen in warp speed in 2022. The spirit of the Antichrist is even now at work in our world. But I regret to inform you, the spirit of the Antichrist is also very much at work in the church world, not only of our nation, but around the world. The Apostle Paul writes of this in 2 Thessalonians chapter 2. In verse 1 and 3, he says, concerning the coming of our Lord Jesus Christ and our being gathered to be with him, do not let anyone deceive you in any way. For this will not come until the final rebellion takes place and the wicked one appears, who is destined for hell. Now where the Amplified says the final rebellion, the King James says, except there first comes a falling away. The mission of the false prophet will be to align all religions into one. And that will be the worship of the Antichrist and the worship of his image. Now, how can that happen? You know, if anybody is entrenched in anything, it's people that are entrenched in religion. I said to someone the other day, they said, what can you do to debate or argue with someone who has that philosophy, talking about a religious persuasion? And I said, there's very little, even in Pentecostal and charismatic churches. There's people that tell me, well, God told me something. And unless it violates the word of God, it's difficult for me to say, no, he didn't. You had too much pizza. It's very difficult. There's nothing any more entrenched than someone who believes their religious persuasion. It is the reason that Muslims have no problem being suicide bombers, sending their children as suicide bombers, because they believe there is great reward, and you and I will never convince them. It will take the Holy Spirit. So how will the false prophet persuade people that have an affinity and people that are in strong allegiance to Christianity, even though they missed the rapture, but they have been saved after the rapture? How is he going to be able to persuade Muslims and those in Judaism and those in Hinduism and Buddhism? How will he ever be able to persuade them to give worship not to Muhammad or Allah, but to the Antichrist? Jesus, he breaks it down to a simple decision and a predictable outcome. I've read this before. I've pointed it out before, but please hear this. John 5:43. He said, I come in my Father's name and ye receive me not.
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3: Let's take a quick look at the weather across the Amarillo area today. High temperature reaching upper 90s, 50% chance of rain. Tomorrow, slight chance of showers in the afternoon, high temperature mid-90s.
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6: That's Attorney David Gibbs Jr., and this is the Legal Alert.
5: Jason was a driver for a parts delivery firm in Eastern North Carolina. He drove the same van for the company every day, and he decided to express his personal views by placing a pro-life bumper sticker on the company van. When his boss instructed him to remove this pro-life bumper sticker, Jason called us at the Christian Law Association about his religious rights in the workplace. Our attorneys explained that Jason absolutely had the right to place a bumper sticker on his personal vehicle, but the company-owned van was another matter. Hence, the employer in this case was within his right to ask for its removal. However, if the company makes an exception and allows other bumper stickers, things like motorcycle bumper stickers, political group bumper stickers, or sportsmen's groups, then he would have the right to put his faith bumper sticker up. But if they say no bumper stickers, the company absolutely has the right. It's their van, and we want to be respectful.
6: The Legal Alert with Attorney David Gibbs Jr. is a presentation of this station and the Christian Law Association.
3: 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Elverson is spelled Elverson, Pennsylvania. The two-letter abbreviation for Pennsylvania is PA, and the zip code is 19520. 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
8: Well, good afternoon and welcome again to Stand in the Gap Today. I'm your host, Jamie Mitchell, Director of Church Culture at the American Pastors Network. Many of you know that I'm a city boy, born and raised in New York City. And even though much of my ministry career has been in more of a suburban and rural setting, I'm always drawn to the city. I love the energy, the diversity, the collection of offerings that the urban culture provides. Yet I'm fully aware of the struggles, the conflicts, tensions and pressures involved in city life. You would think that bigger the city, the greater the problems, which is in some cases true. But larger cities get all of the attention, the help, the finances, the publicity. However, you would be surprised to know that a small percentage of cities in America are actually over 100,000 people in population, and that the lion's share of the cities are small and medium in size. Those smaller cities have the same problems as the large cities do, yet they have far less resources to address the crisis that they are facing. And because of their size, they get less attention, less help. Statistically and realistically, America's city problems are not just the grand metropolises, but also the mom and pop cities across the nation. Hungry kids, buildings in decay, crime on the rise, school failings. And as we know, government has proven again and again to not be able to fix the problem. Enter the church and God's people. Could it be that God could unite his church and his people, and we could be the salt and the light in those cities that the Lord intended us to be? Could it be that we could fulfill Jeremiah 29 and actually seek the welfare of the city and save our small mid-sized cities? Our guest is convinced that that can happen. Aaron Anderson is the author of Unlikely Good, a book that tells the story of one of these cities being changed and God's people being used to make a difference. His hope is that other Christian leaders will grab hold of this vision and we could spark a movement of renewing America's once great and flourishing small cities. Aaron, welcome to Stand in the Gap.
9: Hey, Jamie, it's great to be with you. Thanks for having me on here.
8: Aaron, I want to start with you briefly telling your story. Where do you live? What's happening in your city? And what was it that ignited a passion to do something about what was happening in your city?
9: Yeah, well, I live in York, Pennsylvania. I always have to qualify that, Jamie, by saying it's not New York. It's York, Pennsylvania, which is about an hour north of Baltimore, 2 hours west of Philadelphia. We're considered, and what they call the statistical metropolitan areas, we're one of those cities. So we're considered a metropolitan area, but like you said, we're one of those small cities. In Pennsylvania, I actually call them third class cities, not because they're less classy, but just because they're just smaller towns. So York County has about 470,000 people. But in the city that I live in, you know, it's about 50,000 people. And it, man, it's just like, you know, like you described, these small cities are really unique in the sense that they're, I like to say they're big enough to have all the problems that big cities have, but they're small enough that we should be able to make some substantial change in those cities. You know, having lived here now, Jamie, I moved to York in 2004 from Raleigh, North Carolina. I was actually born and raised outside in the suburbs of Chicago. So I've been in a big city, and I've seen some mid-sized cities, and then I've lived in, you know, small cities as well. What you would see in York City if you came here, you would see the same kind of problems cities have, like gang violence, poverty, you know, concentrated poverty. My for me, what really sparked things for me personally was living next to a little girl named DeRisabelle, who was 2 years old, who ended up being beaten to death by her mother's boyfriend with an Xbox controller. And it was in the middle of me, I was pastoring, or I was actually an assistant pastor at a small Presbyterian church. And I was considering church planting and looking all over. And really, Jamie, I was really focused on going to a big city, looking at Chicago, places like that, Northern Virginia. And God used that event to say, man, Aaron, like right here in this tiny little town that's not really that attractive to you, your neighbors need the gospel and they need ministry. Why would you go anywhere else? And so, I mean, that's just one event, but it was a pretty significant event for me that said, you know, there's so much need in these little cities. Why don't you consider staying here in York?
8: You know, Aaron, we're going to talk a lot about your book, Unlikely Good. And at the core of your belief is that the church and God's people can be and must be a solution to this small, mid-sized city decay problem crisis. Why do you believe that? And again, was there a moment where this truth became so crystal clear to you? We got about 2 minutes in this segment.
9: Yeah, you said it in the intro, you know, that Jeremiah 29 passage where God tells, you know, God tells the people they're in exile to seek the peace and prosperity of Babylon. Man, I am convinced, you know, like we are strangers and aliens on this earth, but I don't think God intends for us just to live for heaven. I think we're meant to do good as we're passing through this place, and I think that's a great reminder for us. And you see it. It's interesting also, you know, the book of Jonah. Jonah actually is called to go and do good to Nineveh. You know, it's a city of 60, I think it says 60,000 people or something like that at the end of the book of Jonah. And Jonah, you know, Jonah doesn't want, he wants fireworks for the city. He doesn't want, he wants to see Nineveh burn. But God has compassion even on the cattle in that city, which is just so striking to me. That was a big city back then. And now it would be, you know, like a York-sized, Nineveh would be like a York-sized city. So I think the scripture really points us to it. My own experience has been that, you know, you give 20 years, that we've been here over 20 years, you give 20 years to a city, what you'll see happen will be seeds will start getting planted. And that's been a vision for me, is just to see, man, just see seed planted for change. It's going to probably take generations to make a difference. But, you know, like somebody said, when was the best time to plant a tree? Probably 20 or 30 years ago. When's the best time to plant a tree? Probably today.
8: Amen. Hey, when you look throughout the historical narratives and at biblical characters, it's clear to see that God has a way of touching one person who will follow God's lead and begin to make a difference. I think we were going to see that in this story of urban renewal for small cities. And when we come back, I want Aaron to outline what exactly are the problems facing small cities, and then we can dig in on some of the solutions. Today we're talking about how to bring renewal into the urban setting through God's people.
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8: Welcome back. My guest today is Aaron Anderson, author of Unlikely Good, and we're discussing the plight of small cities in America and how to unite to make a change. Aaron, your book states that small cities have big city problems. We've lightly touched on it. We mentioned them. But can you help our audience understand what the problems and the crises facing these cities are today? How immense are these issues?
9: Well, I think, like I said, I think they're very similar to what you would see in a in big cities. The city of York, for instance, has a poverty percentage that's probably somewhere in the 21 to 24% range. The school that I run, Logos Academy in New York City, it's in a set of zip codes that are considered some of the most under-resourced zip codes in the country. That's according to a Harvard

0: especially a town like York that was heavily manufacturing. Most of your audience will probably know, you know, things like York peppermint patties, York barbell, York air conditioning, you know, those things. Harley Davidson, big factories here. Caterpillar used to be here. A lot of those manufacturing jobs have moved, and there's just not the same kind of investment. Not that there's no economic investment, but it's just not at the scale. You don't see these big corporations moving in. And so from an economic standpoint, you know, there aren't great jobs, you know, great economics, not a big tax base to move the needle so that the government can solve a lot of the challenges. And so therefore you have, you know, high poverty rates, like I said, almost at 25%. And with that comes all the problems that with poverty, from nutrition to housing to violence, you know, gangs, you name it, all those things kind of run rampant without a lot of hope that there's going to be improvement on those issues.
1: Aaron, when you, I want you to be able to explain this, though, to our people. When you say things like under-resourced, what does that mean? And the other question that came to my mind is, are manufacturings and businesses and people moving out of places like York because there aren't opportunities, or are there social and cultural things that are driving them out?
0: It's probably a complex answer on that question. I'll tackle that one first. I think a lot of it has to do with labor force. You know, can you find qualified, you know, manufacturing has changed. Can you find qualified workers? Manufacturing is not the same old, what we would think of as like the old dirty, you know, factories that are messy. It's not the same. Manufacturing has changed quite a bit. So the need for technical skills and operating, you know, robotic machinery, things like that, those have changed. So when you have a workforce that can't keep up with that, yeah, of course, there probably are other things. You know, northern states, I grew up in Illinois where Caterpillar was, and I just remember watching union workers striking all the time. You know, a lot of those manufacturers moved out of those states where there were heavy, strong unions. They moved down south to states that weren't union dominated. There probably are a host of, you know, kind of different types of factors for why manufacturers aren't here. But a lot of it has to do with workforce and the ability to attract workers. So when you look, you think like when Apple, you know, the phone people, the computer people, when they're going to build a new campus, they're going to go into a place and look and see, can we draw workers here? And also, can we attract workers from around the country to come to this place because they'll want to live here? You know, there's a reason why they're building a campus in Raleigh and not a campus in York, Pennsylvania.
1: Yeah, I see that here. I'm in West Lafayette, the home of Purdue University, and we have manufacturing blowing up all around here because they have a college campus to draw their workers to in places like pharmaceuticals or chip or this or that. And so, yeah, that's exactly it. But also there is this sense of the social cultural safety nets and the things that are in that area drawing them and wanting to keep people. And if some of those things start to go on decline, both morally and socially, it makes it very hard for a city to economically recover. Aaron, one of the added dilemmas that I see, and as I was reading your book and just thinking about this, is both the failure of government to be able to arrest some of these problems and some of the systematic problems that will arise that the population or the people who live there are always looking for the government to solve these problems. Can you speak to that issue of the failure of government to do it, but also the habitual problem of us always looking for the government to fix our problems?
0: Yeah, I mean, that's a perpetual, you know, as you know, that's a perpetual problem. I do think, Jamie, there are things the government can influence. And I think there are policies that are good policy

0: ways to stimulate economic growth and things like that. But I, you know, something has happened in our country where we expect the government to do a lot more than it was really created to do, even what God created to do. We see that here, you know, in our work. Maybe we'll touch on that some with our work with local police. Our local police right now are pleading with us. We've got a minister's group that's been meeting with them for about 10 years with all of our county police chiefs. I mean, they are pleading with the church right now to say, we need you guys to help us on a problem that we're encountering. Here's what they're encountering in our community. They're encountering an increasing number of kids that are being being charged with sexting, with child porn charges. Well, a 40% increase in one particular region, 40% increase in kids being charged because they're on phones with sexting, sending inappropriate messages, and these kids are getting hit with child porn charges, and the police are saying we have to stop this somehow. And it's one of those things where, man, this is where you have to have the family involved, and you need churches involved. Parents need to be better in touch. So here's a great example of where the government, and by that, where I'm talking about the police in this case, can't solve the issue. Their police are not, they're not a social services institution in terms of like solving these kinds of social problems. But for a long time, we have looked to the government to do things. Now, I will say, on the other side, in New York, Pennsylvania, and in Pennsylvania, one of the things the government could solve is that, you know, our housing policy in Pennsylvania will put, you'll end up, if you're poor, you really have to live in a community that you can afford. And so the housing policy ends up creating these communities where poor people can only live, for instance, in York City. And so the York City schools have an 80% poverty rate, and therefore, you know, a 62% high school graduation rate. I think there are ways the government could solve and help tackle that, but that we have to start trekking into things about affordable housing and all that. So I think it's a both and. I don't think this is an either or issue. I think there are good things the government can do, but there are a lot of things churches and families, I would say the vast majority of things that families and strong families and churches would make a huge difference on the social dilemmas that we have.
1: And see, Aaron, what you just said there, my guess is the lion's share of pastors have never had a conversation with a police chief, have never talked with their mayor, don't even know who's on their city council, and therefore they can't build that rapport to both know what's wrong with their city and some of the issues that the city and the government are facing, and they feel hamstring. So part of this is Christians need to be able to know what is actually happening in their city. Isn't that even a greater issue?
0: Oh, and I'll tell you, Jamie, that's so much of why I wrote the book, was not because I thought I had all the answers, but I just said, having invested my own time in meeting with those people and being involved in those people, and actually being, I sat on the city's redevelopment authority for almost 15 years. You know, just being involved, and I was welcomed in those spaces. I was not pushed out. These people like wanted pastors involved. They wanted, and Jesus said we have to be as wise as serpents and harmless as doves. So we have to approach these topics with wisdom. But it did put me in proximity with the challenges York County was facing, and in relationship with the people where we could be at the table during these, you know, vitally important conversations our community's having.
1: Look, friends, we can complain that the government is not doing their job, but the real problem is that failure is occurring because we're not doing our job as God's people. We're not asking the questions. We're not building the relationships. We're almost sitting there with our hands on our ears, our eyes, and our mouths like the three little monkeys. Next up, for renewal to work, there has to be some collaboration. We need to work together. That means God's people working together. Can we do it? And what will it take? Stay with us as we continue to find solutions for our city.
2: According to God's word, memorizing it brings good things, blessing, wisdom, even help obeying God's will. In Romans, Paul calls it the renewing of our mind. Memorize with us this week the life-changing words from Jude 24 and 25. Here it is. Now unto him that is able to keep you from falling and to present you faultless before the presence of his glory with exceeding joy, to the only wise God our Savior, be glory and majesty, dominion and power, both now and ever. Amen. Once again, now unto him that is able to keep you from falling and to present you faultless before the presence of his glory with exceeding joy, to the only wise God our Savior, be glory and majesty, dominion and power, both now and ever. Amen. Jude verses 24 and 25, verses to memorize from Stand in the Gap today.
3: 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And an old archaic road map might be the only way to get you home. 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Sadly, America's turned her back on God in pursuing lawlessness and immorality with abandon, going even beyond Sodom and Gomorrah, infecting the entire world. God's judgment's evident all around, and God's mercy's running out. But for those with eyes to see and a heart for truth, the way back and the way forward remains the same. 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
1: We are focused on the small and medium cities in America and how to turn them around from decline and decay and get them back to thriving, actually seeing the needs of those cities and their people met. Aaron Anderson is doing that and encouraging pastors and Christian leaders to band together. Aaron, at the core of what you're advocating is that the church, God's people, must work together for the common good and a goal to see their city renewed. It sounds good, but I know that it's not easy what we're saying. Let me ask you this. Why is it so hard for Christian leaders and churches and ministries to work together? And what in general is hindering this from occurring?
0: Well, I think there are probably a variety of things, but I think part of it, what I would say that I see as a pastor, I pastor a large congregation in York, called Living Word Community Church, and I also serve as a CEO at Logos Academy. So I actually see this problem. It's not just a church problem; it's a nonprofit problem as well. Is that I think we all are busy, and we get focused in kind of our lane or our silo, whichever image you want to pick there. And you know, pastors are doing their thing. They're busy writing sermons. They're busy visiting hospitals, caring for people, you know, working with their boards. Nonprofits are busy doing all the things that they do, usually raising money and worrying about money. And so it just is very easy that it not be a priority to get out of your church building, to get out of your nonprofit, and go sit and be with other leaders. I think that's the starting point. I think it's a time priority. You know, for me, one of the things I did early on was just to say, man, I know I have to be connected with other people because I know how interconnected the issues are that we're trying to solve. And so just making a priority of getting out of my church, out of my office, and going and being involved in the local community, that was one of the things. I don't sense as much. I do sense, Jamie, that churches sometimes can have turf, what I call it, turf wars, where we're, you know, we kind of want to protect our congregation, our turf, and we may not work with other people because there's a fear of, my people will leave and go to that church. I don't sense that deeply, but I know it's present. I wouldn't say it's present in a really significant way, but I know it's there. And I see that, by the way. It's not, I see it in white churches, black churches, Latino, you know, churches in my own community. It's present, but by and large, we've been able to overcome that here.
1: Aaron, how about the issue, and this is what I've heard from pastors over the years, is that, we got too many theological differences. My church may not want to mix it up with other believing churches, but who believe differently about things. Did you see any of that theological roadblocks when you have been collaborating and bringing people together as you have?
0: Well, they're present. You know, I think we'd be naive not to recognize that, you know, when you bring together a variety of people, you know, especially, you know, if you're, you know, somebody from an evangelical tradition, you're going to work with, you know, in cities, you're likely going to work with Pentecostals, depending on, you know, how willing you are to work, you know, maybe Catholics, you get across that spread, mainline Protestant groups. I mean, it's real. It's there. I think you have to look at, what you're doing. So often I would say churches, as I've watched around the country, churches, when they come together, the first thing they want to tend to do is like, let's get together and have prayer services, or let's get together and do church worship services. That, Jamie, I would look at and say, man, if you're looking to create a collision on theology, you just stepped into the zone, right? But what we've been able to do at the school, at Logos Academy, where 2/3 of our kids are kids that live in poverty. That's our bylaws stipulate that we'll only serve, you know, that's a hard line for us. The focus is on kids that don't have resources, that are impoverished, who need Christ-centered education. And when the focus is around serving those kids and getting kids that education, we've been able to bring together those evangelicals, Pentecostals, Episcopal, you know, churches, Lutheran churches, even Roman Catholics and people that are Orthodox around that mission. And yeah, we have to draw some boundaries around, you know, what's the core, you know, so much for us has been like the Apostles' Creed as a core, and then just kind of trying to be generous with each other outside of that boundary to say, on some secondary matters, maybe we're not going to talk about those things, or maybe if we do talk about them, we're going to try to talk about those things charitably and not have a war with each other. Can we be respectful on those spaces? I know it's getting harder and harder to do in our country, but we have been able to do it now for almost 30 years at Logos Academy, and we've been able to bring together people that ordinarily wouldn't be able to be in a room together.
1: Aaron, I want you to speak about something that was in your book that I found fascinating. You talk about storms, and specifically leadership, community, financial storms that you face. Can you briefly explain that? And how do they play a role in possibly hindering collaboration with other organizations and churches and ministries?
0: Well, there are, you know, when you have a passion, So, you know, the heart of the book, I said, we should be looking for the things that break our hearts, because they probably break God's heart. You know, when you see kids that are uneducated, you know, kids that are 62% graduation rate, kids, you know, kids that I played basketball with, Jamie, that are now dead because they died to gun violence. You know, things, when you see that stuff and it breaks your heart, you want to start moving and getting something done. And so just as soon as you start getting things moving and you start doing something good, the reality is, whether church or nonprofit, there just are all kinds of storms that start brewing all around you that you just don't have control over. They can be, like you said, they could be, I mentioned, you know, leadership storms. That's the challenges of keeping people together, keeping them focused and aligned on a mission. They could be, for a nonprofit, those could be financial storms. Like, that's often the case in nonprofits that are trying to do good. They're struggling to raise money. I mean, in York County, for instance, Jamie, 40% of York's nonprofits are completely volunteer run, meaning they have no paid employees. There just are limitations on what you can do as a volunteer. I'm not an organization. I'm not putting those organizations down. I'm just saying there just are challenges when you're strictly volunteer run. The community storms are all the stuff that stirs in your community all the time. The news cycle is churning so fast in our communities that there are constantly culture wars, battles brewing, political things that are happening. And those things can end up just being storms that keep you, kind of knock you off your feet as you're trying to do the work. And you have to pay as much attention to those things as you do to just trying to run, you know, a healthy nonprofit, a healthy church. And all those things are constantly brewing and crashing in. And that's just a reality for anyone that's trying to do good work.
1: Hey, Aaron, a pastor is listening and he's saying, okay, I get it. I think I need to get in the game. What one or two things would you tell a pastor right now if he wants to start moving in this idea of collaboration? How would you encourage leaders to try to forge some unity in their community?
0: Yeah, I think where I started in the book, Jamie, is I'd say I probably would begin either meeting with some people in your congregation or meeting people that you know and trust in your community that are connected to what's going on, and start praying, first of all, because I do believe you pray. I think the Lord will show you, you know, what's burning in your heart. What's the thing you're looking at in your heart and saying, man, it just kills me to see the number of homeless people that are in our community, or, you know, to see kids not getting a quality education, or people, you know, not having access to the kind of housing that they should. Pay attention to those things. And maybe there are things in your own congregation that are plaguing people in your congregation. Start listening, start praying, start meeting with people, start showing up to events, even just showing up and just, man, maybe for the first year, you're doing nothing but a listening tour where you just are going around the community, praying, listening, going on prayer walks through your community, whatever it is, it starts to just move in your heart and see what the Holy Spirit would start to do, and see if there's not some particular thing, maybe one thing that you'd look at and say, we really want to be involved in this particular issue. I know, for instance, in my county right now, Jamie, we're right now talking with pastors. There aren't great parenting resources. And parents are struggling with this generation to know how to raise them with smartphones and all that. And you can see it's creating social issues and challenges. Literally, we had a kid killed the other night in a park from a fight that started on social media. This is the kind of stuff that we're seeing. So, I would encourage pastors just to start listening and paying attention and saying, we're going to pick something that God's moving us on, that we're going to get involved in. And I would say, you know, for the sake of doing good, but also I think this is one of those ways, you know, the Bible says, you know, do good works before men, they'll praise your Father in heaven. Good works, they're not just social justice. It actually is a way that we do mission and can do evangelism in our communities, is just by showing people what God is like.
1: Hey, listen, friends, we can do more together than separate. When we finish up, I want Aaron to give a report on the fruit of these efforts. Stay with us.
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3: Those kind words from Congressman Michelle Bachmann summarize what our guests say about Stand in the Gap today. This is Sam Rohr. 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
8: Kramer with Mission Network News. The death toll from Venezuela's quakes reached over 1,700 people on Monday. Although rescue stories continue, hope for finding more people alive is dwindling. Ethan Forhuts of Convoy of Hope says their team is moving food and water in for survivors and rescuers with other resources on the way. Convoy of Hope partners with local churches to distribute aid, pray for favor in logistics, and for open doors to share the gospel. Next, people groups often remain unreached because they're in the hardest-to-reach places. 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Unfolding Word began creating tools for these church planters turned Bible translators in 2018. Now, they're building a one-stop shop to make access easier. A new website will offer a suite of resources for Bible translation among unreached people groups. Get the details at missionnews.org. Mission Network News is a service of One Way Ministries. I'm Ms. Kramer.
3: Liberty, as identified in our declaration, hinges on God and understanding Him. 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This God is supreme, the same judge of the universe appealed to in the Declaration. 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
1: It's been a joy to have Aaron Anderson, who is the CEO of Logos Works. He's at Logos Academy. He's a pastor. Aaron, before we run out of time, tell the people where they can find out about your story, purchase the book, learn more about the ministries there in York, Pennsylvania.
0: Yeah, so you can go to my website. I have a blog that I write on. I kind of write on these topics, and the book can be purchased there as well. It's aaronjanderson.com, and that's two A's, so aaronjanderson.com. Probably Google search just of unlikely good will pull that up, and you'll be able to get the book, which will tell, you know, so much about the stories and things that we've been doing with some suggestions, a bit of a how-to guide for nonprofits and church leaders to think about, you know, where to start. I tried to be pretty practical in that respect.
1: And they can find out about the uniqueness of Logos Academy and the kind of ministry you have there in the inner city in an urban setting, and really touching the lives of students and their families, who in many respects would be forgotten and would not get the kind of education they need. But you guys are doing a great work there. Aaron, I think it's important that we discuss some of the outcomes. You know, your story obviously is not complete. You're still at it. You're slugging away there in York to continue to see God do a work. But there's always more to do, yet measurable, identifiable fruit has come from your efforts there. And I think it's important for you to share a number of those to encourage our people and to say, hey, here's some things that God has done.
0: Yeah, well, I'd say, you know, starting with a school, Logos Academy has been around since 1998. People can go find it, logosyork.org, and go see the school that was started, you know, almost 30 years ago to serve low-income kids in our community, Christ-centered education. In the last 7 years, 72% of our kids have gotten full-ride scholarships to the colleges of their choice. These are kids, by the way, Jamie, that are, you know, I said it earlier, our bylaws stipulate that 2/3 of our kids have to be kids that either are living in poverty or are right near the poverty line. And so we're talking about kids, many of them who are kids of color, who are seeing amazing results. That's a Christ-centered work with lots of Christians coming together to do that. We're a K-12 school. So, you know, seeing that has been incredible. The impact, the generational impact that is having on kids. I mean, these kids that have graduated are bringing their kids back to Logos Academy. And so that's been a very, very exciting thing for us to see happen. You know, in our work in the community, about 10 years ago in 2016, I started meeting with local police chiefs and black pastors. I started bringing them together. We've been meeting every month for 10 years now. And out of that has actually launched an organization called the York County Safety Collab, where we actually work to help local police build better community relationships with communities, with our communities. Urban communities often have a tense relationship with police. I'll tell you, we've seen, you know, we're watching black leaders develop beautiful friendships with the cops here. And there's all kinds of amazing things that have come out of our relationship with police there, ways that we've been able to fund training for them, ways that we're able to work together against violence here in York, specifically among kids. That initiative has grown quite a bit. Those are just, I mean, a couple things. There's so many things that are going on. It feels like we're like Mark 4. We feel like that farmer that's just scattering seed. And now we're starting to see some of it come up from the ground. And, you know, some things haven't worked, and that's okay. We tried some things that didn't work. Other things we're seeing, though, are bearing some fruit.
1: You know, Aaron, just two observations years ago, and I've said this on this program before. Years ago, I got the same burden for the city I was a part of, and I made an appointment to go see the mayor. And I remember he was scared to death to meet with me. He later told me this because he knew that we were at political ends of the spectrum. He knew where I stood and I knew where he stood. But when I went in and I said to him, you know, Mayor, I'm not here to complain about a thing. I just have one question for you. How can my church help you be a successful mayor? And Aaron, it broke the bubble. And it opened a floodgate that ended up being about 10 years of really good relationship. And he opened doors and it was amazing. And right now I'm an interim pastor in a town of 3,000. And I'm writing a job description for the pastor. And one of the things I'm putting in the job description of the new pastor is 10% of his time has to go to finding the needs in their city or their town, as small as it may be, and make a difference. I mean, it's that simple of a step, wouldn't you say, that a pastor or a church could do right now and could change drastically the landscape of how the church ministers to whatever city they're in?
0: Oh, man, yes, absolutely. I mean, that's, you know, so encouraging to hear your story, because that's exactly, you know, making those phone calls, talking, going and sitting down and doing exactly what you said to the mayor, to your police chief, to your local congressional representatives. I mean, look, I'm always lobbying those people for something, but they all know me as a human being, as somebody who's a friend and who also is always, like, I pray for all those folks on a weekly basis. I've got a prayer journal. I'm always asking, how can I be praying for you? What are you struggling with? What are the challenges that you're facing? When you do that, you're still going to disagree on stuff, and that's okay. But you're establishing a human connection. I think you're loving people the way Jesus would want us to love. I think that's how you be salt and light in your community. Man, I think what you'd find is that you'll end up being a conduit of a lot of good. People will notice. We have now donors who have significant resources who will end up giving funds to us because they're saying, we want you guys to be involved in solving this problem. So we're going to put you, the money through you so that you guys are at the table. And we're just able to do so much with that. That's a whole nother topic and conversation about what that could open up. But what it does do is it at least puts you at the table and in a place where you can actually be a light. You know, Jesus said, right, you don't put a light alight and then put it under a bushel in the house. You put it on a lamp, so a lampstand, so that everybody can see. And so I think this is one of those ways that the very, very simple way for churches and church leaders and nonprofit leaders to go get involved in their community is just to make those phone calls, sit down with people. You know, you don't have to start with the thing you disagree on. Maybe don't start there. Do exactly what you said. It's just, I'm not here for anything. Like, what? How can we help you be successful? That's a great question.
1: You know what? You know what's interesting that came out of that conversation? The budget of that city had so tanked that they didn't have the money to provide 9-volt batteries for smoke detectors in low-income houses. Our churches paid for the batteries and helped distribute them, and it made an amazing, amazing difference. Aaron, it's been a blessing to hear your story. Get his book, Unlikely Good, and push people to this program and listen. And pastor, if you're listening today, here's what I want to suggest to you. Get out your job description, sit down with your board and say, hey, listen, I'm going to be changing some things. And 10% of my time each week is going to be to seek the welfare of my city, and all for the glory of God. To make a difference and be a difference maker, it takes courage. And as I say at the end of every one of my programs, and until tomorrow, live and lead with courage. Have a great day. See you tomorrow. Again, Stand in the Gap today.

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1: Today is Tuesday, June 30th. Let's take a look at the weather. Yesterday, the high temperature in Amarillo was 102 degrees. Today, the high is forecast to be in the upper 90s. Chance of rain today, 50%. Overnight low tonight, low to mid 70s. There's a 50% chance of rain in the night. Tomorrow, high temperature mid 90s, south winds gusting to 30 miles.

Hello, everybody. I'm Ricky File, and I'm glad that you have tuned in today. We're studying in this 14-minute program about God's plan for man. We're using a textbook by that title, a book of Bible lessons that were composed and authored by Finis Dake. Some of you may have heard of or even have a copy of the Dake annotated reference Bible. I got my first copy of the Dake Bible as a high school graduation gift. I graduated in 1968. The lady was a bit delayed in getting the gift to me, so it was probably on into the first part of 69 before she actually got the Bible to me, but it was a precious gift, and I think the best gift anybody ever gave me for any kind of graduation or award or whatever. You know, it's much better than a plaque. It's much better than monetary gifts and things like that. So I thank God for everything that anybody ever gave me or any plaque I ever got. But the Dake Bible was one of the highlight gifts of my life, and I thank the Lord for it. Anyway, as years went by, I ended up buying a Dake Bible for both of my sons eventually, and my wife. I don't know why I didn't ever buy one for Rachel, but she's heard us teach from Dake's notes a lot of times. But then I found out years ago that Dake had a book titled God's Plan for Man, and it's got the notes that are the heart of his teaching all put together in Bible lessons. So it's not like studying in the Bible where you see a note in the margin and then there's a reference back to another one and then to another place and another place. This is in the form of Bible lessons, complete with questions. And so it's a very good book to have. We recommend it. We sell it. I've sold hundreds of them. You can order the Dake book, God's Plan for Man, from us for $45, which includes the shipping cost, at this address, Kingdom Keys Network, P.O. Box 8082, Amarillo, Texas, 79114. For more information, call us at 806-359-8855. One more time, you can order the Dake book, God's Plan for Man, from us for $45, which includes the shipping cost, at this address, Kingdom Keys Network, P.O. Box 8082, Amarillo, Texas, 79114. Now, let's get into lesson 19. We started this in yesterday's program on the dispensation of grace. There have been five dispensations before the dispensation of grace. Those were the dispensation of innocence. That didn't last long. Then conscience. And then after the flood, human government. And then promise. God made promise to Abraham. And then the dispensation of law. Now we're in the dispensation of grace. God deals with people in a different way in each dispensation. There are aspects of previous dispensations that are brought over into the new dispensation. And that's important to remember. There were things that were instituted or brought into being by God, established, is the probably the proper word to use, in the dispensation of human government right after the flood, that are still the basis of good law today. Capital punishment was instituted after the flood, and that is still a good law today, and people that oppose it are on the wrong side. So we need to remember that not everything that is said in the law is taboo and out of line today. I mean, after all, the law contained things like thou shalt not steal, thou shalt not kill, thou shalt not commit adultery. Well, those are still good things. I mean, there's some things that are right and there's some things that are wrong in any dispensation. But let's study this about
the dispensation of grace from this lesson of Brother Dakes over on page 337. Men all through the Old Testament received the grace and favor of God in many ways. In other words, let's put it this way. There were blessings that people had in the Old Testament that were based on God's grace. Okay, so grace is not something that was unheard of or that was not experienced in Old Testament times. But there were a lot of things in Old Testament times related to grace that they had in part, which we now have in full. All Old Testament saints had nearly every blessing, at least in part, that men in this age have. The main difference is that those under the Old Covenant had it in part. Okay, that's the main difference. They had the Spirit in a measure. We can have Him in His fullness. That's the difference between a filling of the Holy Spirit and the baptism in the Holy Spirit. They had grace in a measure because we read about Noah found grace in the eyes of the Lord. But fullness of grace and truth came through Jesus, John 1:17. What they had in part and in reference to God's glory and blessings, we can have in a greater way. We have seen in our studies, Brother Dake points out, that each dispensation began favorable and ended in judgment because men failed to keep their part, and they ended up losing the favor of God. Every unsaved soul in all ages is an argument proving a fall from God's grace. Nobody could ever have been right with God in any dispensation apart from the grace of God. Millions of people never regained their standing in grace once they fell. Grace can be seen in Old Testament times as a means of reconciliation, but not all accepted God's grace any more than they do today. As far as material things are concerned, all men of all ages have accepted of God's blessings through His grace. All these blessings are unmerited favors of God toward man. And we need to all know that. God endorses work. God expects us to work. He expects us to have works that are accompanying actions with our faith. James chapter 1, verse 17, and James chapter 2. But even with all of our working that God expects us to do, any blessings we have are based on His unmerited favor, because you can never work enough to gain God's favor. And so works are a result of the grace of God working in your life, not something that causes the blessings of God. But you can sure mess it up by having unrighteous works. You can get yourself all out of sorts with God and have to be reinstated. People were made partakers of many blessings, including spiritual blessings, even the Holy Spirit Himself, by grace in Old Testament times. There are passages of Scripture that indicate that. Read the whole chapter of Hebrews, chapter 11, the faith chapter. It was by faith that these people did things, but it was by grace that they had the blessings that accompanied that. See? I mean, Noah was one that he was one that by faith prepared an ark to the saving of his soul, but the Bible clearly says he found grace in the eyes of the Lord. It was the grace of God that instructed him what to do and blessed him in what he was doing, because even with all of his efforts of building and constructing an ark, the salvation that accompanied that could not have happened without the grace of God. People that build and don't include the Lord's instructions or follow Him, they build in vain. Doesn't the Bible say that? He that laboreth
laboreth in vain. There's a verse something to that effect. I didn't quote it exactly. Saints throughout the Old Testament received the Holy Spirit in a measure. I like what Brother Dake says here. He says that there are sometimes people that teach that it was just an occasional thing, that not a permanent anointing that people received in the Old Testament. Well, it doesn't say that in the Bible. In fact, it indicates quite the contrary. John the Baptist, for example, was filled with the Holy Spirit from birth. Well, he was always filled with the Holy Spirit. Not the baptism in the Holy Spirit. He didn't have the fullness of the Spirit, but he had an infilling of the Spirit in a measure, not to the measure that people had from Pentecost on, but in a measure. It was by the Holy Spirit that people did the great works that they did, like Elijah and Elisha. It was by the Holy Spirit, and they had to receive that by the grace of God. Okay, but they didn't receive the baptism in the Holy Spirit. In fact, they didn't have the new birth, because that was a shock to Nicodemus, who was quite knowledgeable of the law when he came to Jesus, and he told him, you must be born again. He thought, what? How can a man be born when he's old? Well, he's talking about a spiritual regeneration, a spiritual birth. Okay, there was a measure of the Spirit that believers had in the Old Testament, and believers even in these New Testament days sometimes don't accept the teaching of the fullness and the baptism of the Holy Spirit, and yet they're saved, and they have the Spirit in a measure, but they don't have the fullness of the Spirit, which you could have. The Lord wants you to have the fullness of the Spirit, but it's all by the grace of God. I'm going to stop right there. Time's running out, but we're talking about grace using Dake's book. And he's got a part in here titled 30 Things Grace Cannot Do. We need to study that, and we will in the days to come. You can order the Dake book, God's Plan for Man, from us for $45, which includes the shipping cost, at this address, Kingdom Keys Network, P.O. 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
1: Matthew 9:18. While Jesus spoke these things to them, behold, a ruler came and worshiped him. The ruler said, here's what the ruler said. My daughter's just died, but come lay your hand on her and she will live. Matthew 9:19. So Jesus arose and followed him, and so did his disciples. Notice how disciples follow Jesus. Yeah. There's a message in that, I believe. And suddenly, now I love this, because you always come upon suddenlies when you follow Jesus. Yeah. Yeah. See, to you it's suddenly, but from God's perspective, he knew all along this was going to happen. Suddenly a woman who had a flow of blood for 12 years came from behind and touched the hem of his garment. For she had said, if only I may touch his garment, I shall be made well. But Jesus turned around when he saw her and he said, be of good cheer, daughter. My power has made you whole. Are you reading the Bible? What does the Bible say? Faith. He said to her, your faith.
2: That's right.
1: Your faith made you well. And the woman was made well from that hour. Her faith made her well. Why am I pointing her out? She's a great example of taking what was hers. She's a great example to all of us that we could also take what belongs to us. Now, years ago, when I was young, I would hear this story. I think, well, that's neat. But how did she know to touch the hem of his garment? Well, I'm here to tell you today, it's because she was obeying the Bible.
2: Yes.
1: Listen, if this woman had not said what the word says and had not pressed through the crowd and acted according to the word by touching the hem of Jesus' garment, she would not have been made well. She'd already suffered 12 years. It would have been the same result she's had her whole life. But Jesus was walking by, and the woman had to do something. Now, she didn't deserve this healing. She was not healed because she deserved it. She was not healed because Jesus had the power to heal. In fact, since there was a crowd, I would dare say there were probably many diseases that day suffered by many people who did not get healed, though Jesus walked by. But she spoke, we read it, she said, if I'll touch the hem of his garment, I'll be healed. She spoke the word. Then she acted according to the word, which meant she had to press through some things to be a doer of the word. And why do I say it was Bible? Well, because Malachi 4 verse 2 says, prophesying centuries before Jesus was here, but to you who fear my name, the Lord says, the Son of Righteousness, which is prophecy about Jesus, shall arise with healing in his wings. Wings means the edge, a flap, a corner, or a border. That's what it means. In the Hebrew, wing means an edge, a flap, a corner, or a border. At the edge of my coat, this is the border, this is the edge right here. Jewish men many times, especially teachers and rabbis, would wear a garment that at the end had blue, what we would call tassels on the end. And that represented his authority. So when Jesus walked by, this woman said, now according to the word, because the word was already there from the prophet, that when the Son of Righteousness arises, healing will be in the hem of his garment. By the way, if you study your Bible, she's not the only one healed from touching the hem of his garment. But on this story, this day, she took what was hers according to the word. She had to press through the crowd. I can tell you that was illegal. She didn't feel like doing it. But she did what the word said, even when there was a law against it. You got to be willing to obey God rather than man, no matter what it costs you. So she got to the point that no matter what it cost her, she was going to be a doer of the word. She pressed through the crowd. She touched the hem of his garment. She was healed that very moment because she said, if I touch the hem of his garment, I'll be whole. And then she did what she said. You got to say it and you got to do it. You got to say the word and you got to do the word. You got to say it. And you got to do it. You got to keep on saying it and keep on doing it. And don't ever quit. So the woman with the issue of blood took action on the word. And this is the primary way to take what is yours. Did you catch this? The primary way for you to take what is yours is to stay loyal to the word. You cannot stay loyal to any person above loyalty to the word. You must stay loyal to the word. So back to Matthew 9, verse 27. Let's read this real quick. I think we still have time. Do you still have time? Yeah. Matthew 9, 27, saith, thank God for the word. When Jesus departed from there, two blind men followed him. They cried out and they said, Son of David. What an interesting thing to say. Son of David, where would they get that? Here's a hint. The word prophesied years before that a son of David, a descendant of David, would be the branch and tree of righteousness. This was him. Blind men could see he was the king. People with their natural sight couldn't see it. Blind men could see it. Son of David, have mercy on us. And when he had come into the house, the blind men came to him. Notice, Jesus didn't even seem to respond. They followed him. He just kept walking. Got into the house. The blind men what? They didn't get offended and run away. You know why so many people don't get the inheritance that's already theirs and enter in now? They get offended too easy. Look, they honored him by saying, Son of David. They honored him as the Messiah. They were basically saying, you're the Messiah. Jesus kept going. He wanted to see. And sometimes I say, where will you be offended? That's the place you'll lose out on your inheritance. Right. Offense is an inheritance destroyer. That's what it is. Offense will destroy your eternal inheritance if you continue to walk it out. And some of you struggle with it right this very minute. I know it. I don't know it by any natural knowledge. I know it by the Spirit of God. Some of you are struggling. I have no idea what you're offended about. But I assure you, I love you. Aaron loves you. Leadership here loves you. We only want to do what's right. People tell me sometimes, you know, you get upset at some of my leaders. I think, well, why are you upset at them? They're just doing what I ask them to do. You don't act like you're upset at me, but you're upset at them. You see, well, that just don't make any sense to me. You're going to have to cut the offense. Well, I tell you what, Pastor, it's just not right. It's just not fair. Okay. All right. I love you. We can discuss things if you want to discuss them, but I warn you, if you get into a discussion about it, you might be offended even worse. What you ought to do is press into the Word of God. What do you do when you're struggling and on that fence, that defense of offense? One leg's offended, one still. I'm still hanging in there. What do you do? Well, great peace have those that love the word, and nothing shall offend them. If I can be offended, it's because my love and affection for this word is not strong enough. I love the word. And I'm like, Lord, if I need correction, bring it through the word. Trust me, there are a lot of people that try to bring correction to a preacher like me. But if it's not based on the word of God, it just, I just don't care. I don't mean to be rude, but I wouldn't have decided to follow God's call in my life if I was going to jump at every Tom, Dick, and Harry that says they know better about church, that yet they've never even served in church or led a church. Love you. That sounds so arrogant. Man, come on. I'm not going to follow someone that doesn't know what in the world they're doing. And if that ever comes to the revelation knowledge that, oh, well, okay, then that's where I part ways. Just is what it is. The Bible says in Matthew 9:28, when he had come into the house, the blind men came to him. They still followed Jesus. That's the point. Don't miss the point here. Follow Jesus no matter what. Yeah, but we hollered at you out there and you ignored us. So he went to the house. They go into the house. And Jesus said to them, do you believe? What a statement. A lot of people, it's like, well, don't you know, Lord, I believe already? This is Jesus. So they could have got offended with that. But he says, do you believe that I'm able to do this? They said, yes, Lord, we believe. Then he touched their eyes and he said, according to the power in my hand. I wonder if he felt heat in his hand. He could, but what if he didn't feel a thing? Because it wasn't according to the heat in his hand. It was according to their faith. Let it be to you. Why am I telling you this? Because if you're not careful, you're going to train yourself that if you don't feel God in the house, he's not there. And sometimes God is trying to get you to repent, and so you don't feel the Holy Spirit on that. Because that means he's confronting what you're doing, what you're thinking. Repentance starts with your thinker. Somebody write that down so don't forget that one. Never thought of that till right now. But see, you repent first with the way you think. The way you're thinking is wrong. So you got to repent and get back in line with the word of God. Hey, the Bible says their eyes were opened right then. They took what was theirs, healing. They took it. It wasn't according to the power Jesus had. They had to, by faith, take what was theirs. They recognized him as Messiah when they said, Son of David. But see, that's the first part of taking what's yours. They needed something specific in addition to eternal life and recognizing him as the Messiah. They needed something right here and now. And that's available to you and I. But we have to do exactly what those two blind men did. Let me just say it like this. Don't let those two blind men outfaith you. Well, I would believe God. But whatever your excuse is, doesn't hit the level of the blind men. They're blind. Yet they recognized him. They kept following. Listen, you cannot ever take what's rightfully yours unless you first recognize Jesus and what he's done for you. This is why we should be so thankful for the epistles that are in the Bible. Can I tell you this? Everything you need for life and to live godly is available if you'll take it.
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0: News. I'm Bob Agnew in Washington. Big day at the U.S. Supreme Court today. One of their rulings, 5-4, upholding birthright citizenship, and that's a defeat for President Trump, who, on the first day of his second term, signed an executive order to end birthright citizenship. And he was actually at the Supreme Court for the oral arguments in the case when those were held. What the ruling means is that babies born on American soil are automatically American citizens, and that's regardless of the immigration status of their parents. Meanwhile, Laura Winters has a report on the president's reaction to a ruling involving the LGBT agenda in sports.
1: President Trump taking to his Truth Social page, reacting to the Supreme Court ruling in favor of Idaho and West Virginia, banning transgender athletes from competing in women's sports. The president writing in all caps the two words, big win. Then he goes on to say the United States Supreme Court just ruled against men playing in women's sports. Wow, that takes that ridiculous situation off the table. 3 exclamation points.
0: And that is Laura Winters reporting a booming day so far on Wall Street. The Dow is up by 158 points. Oil prices continuing to fall. The House Rules Committee on Monday advanced the National Defense Authorization Act, a must-pass defense bill, setting it onto the floor for consideration. Here's Bernie Bennett with more details.
2: The committee reported out a rule along party lines by a vote of 8-4 that would merge the Safeguard American Voter Eligibility or Save America Act to the NDAA in a special process known as MIRVING. Several conservative hardliners previously said that they would oppose a procedural rule that would tee up a debate and final vote on legislation until action is taken on the Save America Act, and Speaker Mike Johnson announced the plan as a way to appease the holdouts. But the real test will be whether conservatives will support the procedural rule today. Bernie Bennett, Washington.
0: And this is
3: 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Our slogan for this year is, "My heart is fixed in 2026. One of the scriptures for this is Psalm 57:7. My heart is fixed, O God, my heart is fixed. I will sing and give praise." If you're not going to sing and give praise to God, it is probably not going to be possible to keep your heart fixed properly. Say it out loud, "O God, my heart is fixed in 2026.
4: VA education benefits are available to those who qualify.
0: Americans are being asked their opinion on prayer in public schools. Here's correspondent Michael Harrington.
5: According to the latest from the Pew Research Center, 78% of adults believe the public schools should allow students to voluntarily pray in student-led groups. 57% think coaches should be allowed to lead their teams in prayer, and 46% support teachers leading their classes in prayer. However, strong majorities of Americans who like the idea of coaches and teachers leading prayer do not want any student to be forced to participate. Michael Harrington reporting.
0: A gay rights activist is suing the Department of Defense, demanding to know if Scouting America agreed to ban boys living as girls in a deal with the Pentagon. James Dale, who filed a complaint in a New York City federal court, claims that both sides have provided conflicting answers. The Defense Department announced an agreement with Scouting America back in February that the secretary said would refocus the organization. This is SRN News. Americans have differing views on just how proud they are of the country and its flag.
6: A new poll conducted by the Associated Press and Norick Center for Public Affairs Research indicates Americans' views of Old Glory are divided by politics, age, and race. Republicans and older white adults are especially likely to fly the American flag, while younger Democrats and black adults are more likely to say they don't fly it. Views of the flag track with other deep divisions among Americans, who see their country's history and accomplishments very differently.
0: And that is Mike Hempen reporting. A new Gallup poll reveals a stark political divide when it comes to people's pride in the country. The survey found that only 14% of Democrats say they are extremely proud to be an American, compared with 70% of Republicans. Separately, an AP Nork poll indicates that Republicans are especially likely to be proud of the nation's armed forces. You'll find more on these stories at srnnews.com. From Washington, I'm Bob Agnew.
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1: Today is Tuesday, June 30th. Let's take a look at the weather for the Amarillo area tonight. Overnight low, low to mid 70s. Tomorrow, high temperature mid 90s. South winds gusting to 30 miles an hour, slight chance of rain. Thursday, high temperature mid 90s, winds gusting up to 30 miles an hour. Friday and Saturday, high temperature expected to reach about 100 degrees.
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3: With SRN News, I'm Bob Agnew in Washington. Reporters say that many earthquake victims are living in public spaces and having a lot of trouble finding food in the aftermath of those dual earthquakes in Venezuela.
4: I'm speaking to you from La Guaira, one of the hardest hit areas after the back-to-back earthquakes that struck Venezuela last Wednesday. The situation here, as it can happen in any catastrophe of this magnitude, is devastating. One man I met yesterday told me, holding his three sons by the hand, 2 years, 4 years, and 5 years, that he had no shelter, no food, no water. The mother had been taken to the hospital in Caracas. They lost family members and neighbors, and it is just heartbreaking to see the despair.
3: Whether they mean to or not, it turns out American companies are actually playing a role in a lot of global scams because of the technology they've made.
5: Online fraud has exploded to become one of the most profitable criminal industries in the world. An Associated Press and Frontline investigation found that American technology is being used to power the revolution. In one case, Elon Musk's satellite internet service, Starlink, is the number one internet service provider in Myanmar, including to scam centers. Eric Hines is an analyst for the International Justice Mission.
6: As these compounds get pushed further inward from the Thai border, the local providers in Myanmar become less reliable and aren't able to handle all the bandwidth that you would need to run a large-scale scam operation. So other ways to connect to the internet become more important.
5: I'm Haya Punjwani.
3: A big setback for President Trump today at the Supreme Court, where the justices upheld birthright citizenship, something that President Trump had issued an executive order to get rid of on his first day of his second term. This is SRN News.
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3: As part of our special SR News Faith and Freedom series, we've asked people in all walks of life what makes America so unique. Today we hear from documentary filmmaker Stephen Briggs, originally from Great Britain, who is another one-time foreigner whose love for America is obvious now.
10: There is a reason why the whole world wants a green card. There is a reason why people have been flocking in from South America into North America, and obviously a desire for migration. There is a jealousy amongst the nations for what this nation has become, and there is a need for what puts united in states, and the character that is required for a united states is that which has the Judeo-Christian worldview as its foundation.
3: And that's part of our ongoing series, Faith and Freedom. Stephen Briggs, a host of Israel Matters podcast and a documentary filmmaker of America and the Israel Effect. This is SRN News. Federal officials now providing more details in the deaths of three firefighters in Colorado.
11: Three firefighters killed Saturday battling a wildfire along the Colorado-Utah border were part of a specialized crew that goes into remote areas by helicopter to quickly put out new and rapidly escalating blazes. The crew was overcome after deploying emergency shelters to shield themselves from the fast-moving flames. Two other crew members suffered burns. The U.S. Forest Service identified those killed as 38-year-old Emily Barker of Clinton Township, Michigan, 27-year-old Nick Hutcherson of Glendale, Arizona, and 26-year-old Sidney Watson of Warrior, Alabama. I'm Ben Thomas.
3: On Wall Street, a winning session shaping up today. The Dow Jones Industrial Average up by 146 points. The NASDAQ up 350. Stock prices being bolstered by declining oil prices. They're down about 25 cents a barrel. More of these stories at SRNnews.com.
12: This is Carter Conlon. Colossians 2:14 says, blotting out the handwriting of ordinances that was against us, nailing it to his cross. You may say, I have a past, I have a record, I've done things that cannot be undone. But when you come to Christ, something supernatural happens. What was written against you is literally wiped away by the blood of Jesus. You may still remember it, but heaven doesn't hold it against you. The enemy will try to bring it back to remind you of who you used to be, to convince you that you're still disqualified. But the cross speaks a better word. What was held against you has been nailed to the cross and is now covered by the shed blood of Jesus Christ. You are no longer defined by your past. You are now defined by the mercy of God. Stop looking back at what he has already erased and step forward into the life that God has now given you. It's time for you and I to pray.

0: This is the Phyllis Schlafly Report from Phyllis Schlafly Eagles. Mrs. Schlafly was a constitutional attorney, champion of grassroots conservatism, and author of 27 books, including The Flip Side of Feminism, A Choice, Not an Echo, Who Killed the American Family, and The Supremacists, which uncovers the dangers of activist judges in our court system. Now, from the Phyllis Schlafly Center Studios, here's Ryan Haidt.
1: If you want to understand how American education got to where it is today and what to do about it, there's a new book that belongs on your shelf. Woke and Weaponized, How Karl Marx Won the Battle for American Education and How We Can Win It Back, is written by Robert Bortons, CEO of Classical Conversations, and Alex Newman, senior editor of The New American magazine. Well, together they trace the long, deliberate march of Marxist and humanist ideology through the American school system, from the utopian socialists of the 19th century through John Dewey, the Frankfurt School, and the woke curriculum dominating classrooms today. The story they tell is not accidental. Education in America began as a family and church responsibility, grounded in a Christian worldview. Over time, it was replaced by a tax-supported system with humanist values. The big foundations, Rockefeller, Ford, and later Bill Gates, pushed it further in the wrong direction. Anti-Christian Marxists who fled Germany in 1933 landed in prominent positions at American universities and spent decades transforming them into centers of progressive thought. The government schools that resulted have been declining in quality ever since. The book's most urgent warning, however, is aimed not at public schools, but at Christian schools and homeschoolers who may believe they've already escaped the problem. The authors are blunt. He who pays the piper calls the tune. When a school accepts government money, government becomes the real customer. The parents become secondary. The agenda follows the funding. Every voucher, every subsidy, every grant comes with strings, and those strings, over time, become chains. Homeschooling has been one of the greatest success stories of the past four decades, growing from near zero families in 1980 to over 3.5 million children today. But Bortons and Newman warned that government is now shifting tactics from intimidating homeschoolers to bribing them with taxpayer handouts designed to draw them back into the system's orbit. Well, this book is packed with practical strategies for parents and activists who want to protect educational freedom, maintain academic excellence, and preserve Christian integrity in the raising of their children. Find Woke and Weaponized on Amazon, read it, and then act on it. For more amazing resources, visit and sign up at phyllisschlafly.com and join us again for the Phyllis Schlafly Report.

0: restore.
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2: They shall cast out devils. Yeah. They shall speak with new tongues. Yeah. They shall take up serpents. And if they drink any deadly thing, it shall not hurt them. Yeah. They shall lay hands on the sick, and they shall recover.
3: Yes. Amen. Praise God.
2: I've had all those things.
4: Amen.
2: I was just sharing Mikey's grandmother that we've been praying for. I gotten requests from his grandmother that lives at Hollis because she used to stay with y'all, JW, when you was a kid, Jimmy Cleveland and Vicky. Mikey's who we're talking about. That's Shannon is his mother. One of their daughters is, and that's her son. Well, Vicky from Hollis had sent me this prayer request to pray for Mikey. Or he had been sent to OU, helicoptered, and she said, be praying. Well, then y'all put on the ladies' prayer page. I thought, is there two Mikeys? Because I didn't know. And it found out that it was the same Mikey I was praying for from the women's page, plus from Hollis, Oklahoma. And then she texted me back yesterday morning and said, he's brain dead. But that doesn't mean it's over. She said, pray. Because, see, let me tell you something. See this, they shall take up serpents. Well, when she was in our church, her and her family was going to our church here. One night we'd give them a grocery shower. They had just moved to Durham because they'd been living with Justin y'all's house for months, and they got a house at Durham, and they moved there. And one that Wednesday night, when they had moved into their house, we gave them a grocery shower here and so forth at the church. They got home, was carrying the groceries in. It was dark time, about dark, and they were carrying groceries in, and a rattlesnake bit her on the heel of her foot. They killed the snake, and they jumped in the car, and they came to the ranch. We had just barely got home from church, and not even in the house yet. And they drove up, slid up in the behind our car and said, come pray. Vicky's been bit by a rattlesnake. And so her husband did. So we went out to the car and we began to pray over her heel. Hallelujah. And her husband was real nervous. And so he wanted to take her to Wheeler. So we jumped in the car and we drove to Wheeler, took her in the hospital. Her heel never swelled.
3: Praise God.
4: Amen.
2: And the doctor applied about $2,400 worth of medication in her body, but her heel never swelled. And they knew it was a rattlesnake because they killed it. This is a grandmother that's asking for prayer for her grandson that is brain dead. But you know what? I believe nothing's impossible with my God. We'll see what happens. We do our part. We pray because, see, she knows she got a miracle. She spent one night in the hospital, and the next morning they come by the ranch, and she is fine. No swelling of the foot, nothing. And on that was on Wednesday night. And on Sunday morning, she got up and gave a testimony about what God had done in her body right here. And then she heard me talking about it on the radio because she listens to me on the radio at Hollis, and so out of Amarillo. And she heard me testifying about that, her getting healed of that. And about the next Sunday or so, she come to church at the Hub. And she said, I want to confirm what you said. Hallelujah. So she gave her testimony. Isn't God good? People, nothing's impossible with God. Don't believe it. When the devil puts ugly poison in your foot, you can still pray and God will deliver. The next one. And if they drink any deadly thing, it shall not hurt them. Laura Renee, my daughter, drank a cup of Drano, hallelujah, out of my parents' sink, because we happened to go by there about 9 o'clock one night on our way home and up here on top of the hill. And she was about 3 at that time. And God, hallelujah, she come out there screaming. Mama said, oh, no. She said, I had Drano, because that's fixing to go to bed. Said, I had Drano in that sink, in that bathroom sink. And she had those little Dixie cups, and Lori dipped it in there and got her a drink. Here's the thing. And she screamed, hallelujah. And she come running out of that bathroom with her throat, hallelujah. And we said, oh, no. So we started praying in the Holy Ghost, jumped in the car, drove all the way to Pampa. This cloud about Allison around the curve was, I looked out and I was holding Lori in my arms, and I looked out and there was a big white cloud outside the car. There was no clouds in the sky. There was a big white cloud outside the car window up high. And I said, oh, Pat, there's a cloud. And we're still praying in the Holy Ghost. By this time, she's getting sleepy and she's going to sleep. We flew in there to the Pampa ER. Our doctor happened to be on staff. Our doctor knows we serve a God that's a risen Savior. Hallelujah. She examined her throat. There was no red. There was nothing. Right. Laura Renee wanted to go home and go to bed. So we went home. And you've heard her sing. There's nothing wrong with her voice today. Right. So I've seen this happen. I've seen the serpent bite somebody and the poison be dissolved. I've seen them drink the deadly thing that should have killed them, and it didn't. And it shall not hurt them. They shall lay hands on the sick, and we've laid hands on the sick many times. Reba just had a miracle this morning. Hallelujah. And on the sick, and they shall recover.
3: That's right.
2: People, we serve a risen Savior. We serve a God. He is not dead. He is alive.
3: Yes.
2: Nothing is impossible with our God.
3: Amen.
2: All right. Testimony. All right. Now, during the church age, because this is when the church began, today. Today is when the church began. The 50th day after Pentecost. The same as Moses being on Mount Sinai. And on the 50th day, he received the Ten Commandments. 50th day, it was the day of Pentecost. If you go back and you study history, Hebrew history, you'll find that that's what happened on the 50th day. He gave the word to Moses. Hallelujah. On the 50th day, Jesus gave us the Comforter, which is the Holy Ghost. Now then, this is for the church. Acts chapter 1, verse 4 through 8. And being assembled together with them, commanded them that they should not depart from Jerusalem, but wait for the promise of the Father, which saith he, you have heard of me, for John truly baptized with water, but you shall be baptized with the Holy Ghost not many days hence. When they therefore were come together, they asked of him, saying, Lord, wilt thou at this time restore again the kingdom to Israel? Because see, they're thinking he's gonna restore the kingdom of God unto Israel. And he said unto them, it is not for you to know the times or the seasons, which the Father hath put in his own power. But you shall receive power after that the Holy Ghost has come upon. Who's going to receive power?
0: We are.
2: You, that ye shall receive power after the Holy Ghost has come upon you. And ye shall be witnesses unto me, both in Jerusalem, Judea, and Samaria, and to the uttermost part of the earth. That means around the world. The Holy Ghost has brought the Word of God.
0: Amen. Amen.
2: Now, I want to show you something. Just so y'all don't get confused about Jesus and the Holy Ghost. Who was in the upper room? The disciples. He told 500 to stay in Jerusalem until they be endued with power from on high. Only 120 stayed that was in the upper room. Guess who was there? Jesus' mother. They all received the gift of the Holy Ghost. Mary was Pentecost.
3: Glory, hallelujah.
2: That ought to knock some people out.
3: Yeah.
2: Mary was Pentecost because she stayed in Jerusalem until she was endued with power from on high. Let's go 2:1-4. It says, and when the day of Pentecost, what day is that? 50th day was fully come. They were all with one accord in one place. See, now this is what happens. This is why we bring order to the church of God.
3: Yes.
2: There are people that don't take correction, And because they don't, they can't stay because, like the word says, they are not a part of us. Okay. But it says they were all with one accord in one place. See, when you're in one accord in one place, suddenly there came a sound from heaven as of a rushing mighty wind, and it filled all the house where they were sitting. And there appeared in them cloven tongues like as a fire, and it set upon each of them. And they were all filled with the Holy Ghost and began to speak with other tongues as the Spirit gave them utterance.
3: Glory.
2: There's over 6,000 languages, different languages, around this world. You're not going to know all those languages. But God does. All right, let's look at verse 37 through 39. This is important. Hallelujah. Now, when they heard this, they were pricked in their heart and said unto Peter and to the rest of the apostles, Men and brethren, what shall we do? Then Peter said unto them, Repent and be baptized, every one of you, in the name of Jesus Christ for the remission of sins, and then you shall receive the gift of the Holy Ghost. For the promise is unto you and to your children and to all that are far off, even as many as the Lord our God shall call. Now, I want to ask you a question here, because most churches think, well, that went out. The Holy Ghost, is he still alive?
3: Yes.
2: The promise is unto who? To them, to their children, and to all. How many's all? That are far off, even as many as the Lord our God shall call. Did God call you?
3: Yes.
2: How many did God call?
3: All of us.
2: Then this is for you. Why does God want you filled with the Holy Ghost? Because when we pray in the Holy Ghost, we pray in a tongue we cannot understand, most generally. But we pray and God intercedes in our life. Because, see, he sees the purity of our heart and he knows our heart. So what you don't know how to pray for, the Holy Ghost does.
3: Yes.
2: Why? Because he lives in you. Acts chapter 10, verse number 38. It says how God anointed Jesus of Nazareth with the Holy Ghost and with power. When did he do that? When he came up out of the water, the dove lit on him. Whew. Amen.
3: Yes, amen.
2: And who went about doing good and healing all that were oppressed of the devil, for God was with him. Amen.
3: Hallelujah.
2: Verse number 44 through 48, Acts 10, says, While Peter yet spake these words, the Holy Ghost fell on them all which heard the word, and they were of the circumcision which believed were astonished, as many as came with Peter, because that on the Gentiles also was poured out the gift of the Holy Ghost.
3: Yes.
2: He's a gift.
0: Amen.
2: Now you can refuse him if you want to, and that's what a majority of the Christians do. They refuse him. Or they say, well, I'm filled with the Spirit. I have the Holy Spirit. No, I'm talking about the baptism of the Holy Ghost.
3: Yes. Yes.
2: This is a deeper depth. This is where you receive the power to lay hands on the sick.
3: Yes.
2: This is where you have the power to cause the devil's poison to not take place in your body. Can any man forbid water that these should not be baptized, which have received the Holy Ghost as well as we? And he commanded them to be baptized in the name of the Lord. Then prayed they him to tarry certain days. They wanted him to stay around because they want to learn.
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6: Welcome to Victorious Faith. I'm Cherry Campbell. Today I'm going to continue sharing with you the message that I began sharing with you yesterday, that is message 2 in a 4-message series that I preached in our Victorious Faith services called The Authority and Preeminence of God's Word. I've already shared with you messages 3, 4, and 1. So this is the final message in this 4-message series. And if you'd like to listen to this message in its entirety or listen to the entire series or download the notes, and each message has its own notes, then you can go to my YouTube channel, which is under my name, Cherry Campbell, C-H-E-R-R-I Campbell, C-A-M-P-B-E-L-L. And there in the top category called Radio Broadcasts, you'll see this series called The Authority and Preeminence of God's Word. And as you click on each message in the description box below the video, you will see the link to download the notes. Now join me in our live service for part 2 of message 2 of The Authority and Preeminence of God's Word. I want to go back and just mention a little bit of last message, a summary of what I gave to you last time, and that people, even today, and I've had people tell me, they believe that certain parts of the Bible are not for us today. Some forget about the Old Testament. There's a lot of Christians that really don't pay any attention to the Old Testament. I encourage you, read the Old Testament at least once in your life, if not repeatedly. The New Testament has as many as 300 direct quotations from the Old Testament, which is over 4% of the New Testament is directly quoting the Old Testament, with quotations found in more than 1 out of every 20 New Testament verses. There are dozens of Old Testament people referred to in the New Testament, such as Adam, Eve, Abel, Cain, Enoch, Noah, Abraham, Sarah, Isaac, Jacob, Esau, Joseph, Moses, Joshua, Rahab, Gideon, Barak, Balaam, Samson, Ruth, Samuel, David, Solomon, Isaiah, Jeremiah, Daniel, Joel, etc. The writers of the New Testament assumed that the readers knew the Old Testament. If you don't know the Old Testament, how then can you understand all the quotes and references to the Old Testament, all the references to people in the Old Testament? And the Old Testament is for our example. And I gave you 5 scriptures last time, 1 Corinthians 10:11, Hebrews 4:11, James 5:10. These say these things happened to them as examples and warnings for us. Talking about the Israelites, what they did, and then their disobedience. Let us not follow their example of disobedience. Let us follow the example and patience of the prophets. And let's take the example of Sodom and Gomorrah. We are to look at them as examples. So if you never read the Old Testament or you never have read it, how are you going to know the examples that they're referring to? And this is the lesson based on what happened to them and what they did. And if you never read it, you don't know the example. And if you never read it, you don't know the people that they're referring to. And they're teaching, they're giving New Testament lessons referring to Old Testament people and their lives, what they did, what they said. Well, how can you learn the lesson and that point being made in the New Testament without knowing what that person did? And so that's why the New Testament writers assumed that their readers all knew the Old Testament. So that's why I encourage everyone, read the entire Old Testament at least once. And in my Bible school, that's the first assignment. They get on a daily Bible reading program schedule. So get on a daily, and certain chapters are assigned for each week. But then the first assignment is also memorizing the books of the Bible in order. How many can quote the books of the Bible in order? If you can't, then how can you quickly turn to it and find it? This is our textbook. So it's my first homework assignment. And I challenge you, I mean, you're not my students unless you choose to be. But if you're willing to be, I give you this assignment. Go home and memorize the books of the Bible in order. I learned it as a child because I'm so grateful. On my dad's side, I'm a fourth generation minister. And on my mom's side, I'm a third generation minister of the gospel. I mean, I was born into it. Both of my grandparents were pastors. I was born and raised in church. I was born again when I was 3. And I was spirit-filled when I was around 6, 7, or 8. I just know it's that time period in my life, but I don't remember exactly when it happened. But it's as long as I can remember, I've been speaking in tongues. And then I was called to the mission field when I was 12. I heard my call. And so I was born in this, but the church that we went to, and as a child, I was in a denominational church until I was a teenager. We went into the Word of Faith churches. But as a child, I was in a denominational church, and on Wednesday night, the boys and the girls split up, and there was a boys' club and there was a girls' club, kind of like Boy Scouts and Girl Scouts, and we earned badges, but it was all based on the Bible, and memorizing scripture, and doing scripture homework lessons, and reading through the Bible. And so that's where I first started reading the Bible. It was a 4 or 5 year program. I think I did it in 5 years. And for each step of the program, you had to read books of the Bible and had a sheet that you mark off books of the Bible. As a matter of fact, on my website, I've got this sheet.

I want to read Genesis. And there are things, you know, that you need certain things in your diet. And so you're drawn to different parts. But by marking off those chapters, I read John 1 through 3 today, so that the next time I go back to John, I go to chapter 4. And so I can mark off, and whether I skip around or work my way constantly, consistently through a book, I can always know what I've read and what I haven't read. And so I recommend that. It's on my website under the Help from God's Word tab. There's a Bible reading chart. Download it, print it, and mark off your Bible reading and start a Bible reading program, especially read through the entire Bible. So I had read through the entire Bible by the time I was 12. I finished the five-year program when I was 12. And so I had read through all of the Bible by the time I was 12 years old. And then began reading it again, and then began reading it again. And one of the first lessons in that program on Wednesday night that I went to as a child was memorize the books of the Bible in order. And I was a child when I did it. Well, I can still quote them to you. Genesis, Exodus, Leviticus, Numbers. I mean, I won't even take time to go through the entire Bible, but I could still do it today. And so I can quickly flip to Obadiah. I go back, okay, Ezekiel, Daniel, Hosea, Joel, Amos, Obadiah. There it is. And then I know right where to go. Ezekiel, Daniel, Hosea, Joel, Amos. Okay, it's right after Amos, Obadiah. There it is, Jonah, Micah. I can find it. And Obadiah is one little page. But I found it really fast without using cheating tabs. I found it really fast just because I know where it's at. And so that's part of spiritual growth. I mean, if you're a Christian, you should know your textbook. So I encourage you, memorize your books of the Bible in order and have a Bible reading program. Read through from Genesis to Revelation. Download and print the chart. Keep track. Work through it. And do it as a family if you can. I mean, that's a great idea, to read one or two chapters a day as a family, because that way it helps you to keep each other accountable and stay consistent. And if you miss a day, just pick it up the next day. If you miss a week, don't let it put you off forever and never go back to it and pick it up. Just pick it up and start off where you left off. And so reading the Bible is so important. Getting a daily diet of the Bible is so important. And so they expected you to know the Old Testament. And I pointed out last time, even the law is not abolished. It's not something we ignore. Jesus fulfilled parts of the law, such as the animal sacrifices. We don't sacrifice animals because he's the fulfillment. He was the ultimate sacrifice. And we don't stone adulterers anymore. We don't stone people when they sin, thankfully, because Jesus took our punishment. So what he took for us, we don't take. But the rest of it, it's still for us to do. And so the commandments, we're still supposed to keep the commandments. It's just that in the New Testament, two things. One is, we are not saved by keeping the commandments. First and foremost and most important, we're not saved by keeping the commandments. You don't go to heaven for living a good life, and you don't go to hell for living a bad life. And I know you guys know that, but some people don't know that. Some people think that they try to live good enough and they'll make it to heaven. Living good enough is not what's going to get you to heaven. And living bad is not what sends you to hell. Do you realize there's only one thing that will send you to hell, and only one thing gets you into heaven? Believing on the Lord Jesus. And not believing sends you to hell. In John, and let me just read this real quick, John 1, verse 12, yet to all who received him, to those who believed in his name, he gave the right to become children of God. To those who believed in his name, he gave the right to become children of God. And then in Romans, and chapter 3, verse 22, righteousness from God comes through faith in Jesus Christ to all who believe. And then John 3, verse 18. Now we know verse 16, for God so loved the world that he gave his only begotten Son, whosoever believes in him

0: 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God is still on the throne, and prayer changes things. 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
1: We are back with Scott Yash discussing the book, George Washington, A Life Lived for God and Country. The historian Henry Adams said this about Washington: his true greatness was evidenced in the fact that he never sought greatness, but rather service. And I think that's very true, especially if you heard Scott in the previous broadcast. Scott, thank you for being back with us once again. I know we're really in for a treat, and I appreciate your work on the book and also the time you are spending just doing these shows.
2: Well, thank you, Larry. I really appreciate you giving me the opportunity to talk about Washington today.
1: Here's a very interesting question. Is it true that Washington stopped taking communion in later life?
2: Well, that is sort of a half-truth that skeptics like to put forward to prove that Washington wasn't really a Christian. Like we talked about in the last broadcast, Washington did regularly take communion early in his life. But when the war broke out, there was a period of time where he was not partaking of communion. He would get up and leave the church service during communion. So the skeptics want to claim that he never took communion again, and that's supposed evidence that he wasn't a true believer. But that's not the whole story. The fact is that there are multiple eyewitnesses that saw Washington taking communion during the war and even during his presidency. So first of all, the claim that he stopped altogether is just a false claim. Now, why did he stop taking communion for a time? And that is a valid question. And the fact is we don't really know for sure because Washington never gave us the reason. But of all the theories that are out there, there's one that is the most compelling to me. Washington was a member of the Anglican Church, which is what we today would call the Episcopalian Church. And who was the head of the Anglican Church? It was the King of England,
1: yes.
2: The very monarch that Washington was waging a war against. And could it be that Washington felt that in good conscience he could not take the Lord's Supper while waging a war against the head of that church? That explanation really seems to make sense to me, and especially if you consider that the times when he did take communion, often they were in churches of other denominations and not the Anglican Church. So at any rate, I think the claim that this proves Washington was a phony Christian just doesn't hold water.
1: Yeah, and I would think, as far as I'm concerned, that it would actually prove that he is a true Christian and that he understood communion in a very, very serious and deep way, and especially some of the things that the Apostle Paul writes in 1 Corinthians 11, you really want to make sure you're not messing around here. This is serious stuff. But your explanation is excellent. What do the British say? Long live the king or God bless the queen? How did he handle that, I wonder?
2: Yeah, that's a good question. I'm not sure on that one.
1: Okay. Knowing that he was such a gentleman, he was probably very tender. But there are several other things that we could talk about, but What was one of the most remarkable events in Washington's life?
2: Well, a number of historians point to one event. They all point to the same event in Washington's life as being really quite remarkable. And some would even say that it's the most remarkable event in the period of America's founding. And it was the moment when Washington resigned his commission at the end of the War for Independence. Now, that might not sound that remarkable to us, but put it in context. Throughout ancient history, a conquering general typically becomes the king or a dictator. He claims power for himself, which, by the way, many of Washington's officers wanted him to do just that. It would have been very easy for him to do that. He had the loyal support of his army behind him. He was very popular with the American people. He had just defeated the greatest empire in the world. He easily could have been king.
1: Right.
2: Yet what did Washington do? He came before Congress and surrendered his authority. Then he went home to Mount Vernon to go back to farming. He wanted to go back to life as a private citizen and live out the rest of his days as a farmer. I think this shows tremendous humility, and it is truly a remarkable event in our history.
1: Now, was that in 1783?
2: That's a good question. I don't know the date of it. It was right at the end of the war when he came to Annapolis to Congress.
1: Okay. All right. Well, that's significant, I think. And as you point out, you know, the next step for an evil man would be, okay, I'm a monarch now. We were a fighting monarchy, and now you've got a new one. There was one thing about people. A lot of people thought that, in Washington's day anyhow, that he was destined for greatness. Was it so obvious that he was different, that he had leadership skills, and he was going to do something really important?
2: Yes, I think part of it was who he was, his character and his virtue. But one of the most compelling reasons why they thought that was there were multiple occasions throughout his life, especially during the French and Indian War, where his life was providentially preserved, where he should have been killed, but he was not. At one time in 1755, he wrote to his brother, John Washington, and in that letter, he gave an account of his surviving a battle while his companions were being killed all around him. And in that battle, he said he had 4 bullet holes through his coat and 2 horses shot out from under him, yet he was unharmed. And that wasn't the only time it happened, but it's events like that throughout his life that seem to show that God was preserving him for some future great purpose.
1: Yeah, you have an account in your book. I don't know exactly where it is, but one of the chiefs of the a large group of Indians was speaking about Washington, how great he was. And then the chief said something like, the Great Spirit protects him. You know, like, now the Great Spirit, of course, is the Lord. But even the Indians were taking notice that this guy's in the heat of battle. The 4 musket balls went through, his outer garment. 2 horses shot down. There's something special about this. So I think that's all very true. But my next question, I think, is really significant, very important, and that is this. Why did Washington believe that virtue is necessary for liberty?
2: That is a great question. And it wasn't just Washington, but I think it was generally a consensus among the founding fathers that Christian virtue is essential for liberty. To answer why, I think we need to properly define liberty. I think if you ask most people today what the word liberty means, you're going to get an answer something like the freedom to do whatever I want. But that's not how the Bible defines liberty, and that's not how the founding fathers would have understood liberty. True liberty is freedom from the bondage of sin and the freedom to worship God without interference from the state or anyone else. With that definition in mind, it really becomes clear why you need to have Christian virtue to have liberty. If you give freedom to a people that lack virtue, you're going to end up with a society that indulges in every form of debauchery and perversion.
1: Right.
2: And it's going to lead to chaos quickly. Now, Washington actually took it a step further and said that you can't have virtue, or morality as he called it, without religion. And to prove the truth of this, all you really need to do is compare the American Revolution and the French Revolution.
1: Yes.
2: In both cases, they talked about liberty. You know, it was all about the rights of men and equality. They were talking in similar terms, but the results were vastly different. And that's because the French Revolution was largely about overthrowing Christian morality and bringing in a revival of paganism. It was William Penn, the founder of Pennsylvania, said this: "Those who will not be governed by God will be ruled by tyrants." You can see that clearly playing out in the French Revolution. It ended with Napoleon, the dictator, coming in. But during America's founding, the story was completely different because we had a culture that was largely influenced and shaped by Christianity. During the time of the American War for Independence, I don't think you could really see that stark difference until the French Revolution started. Before the French Revolution, and they're talking about liberty and freedom, it all sounds very similar. But the difference between a virtuous people and a non-virtuous people really began to show itself
1: Right.
2: once the French Revolution started.
1: Right, and certainly the further we get away from Christian virtue, the more masters we need. If we're not going to rule ourselves from within, then we got to have somebody who's going to rule us, and I'd rather rule myself from within than have some government bureaucrat who's probably a bigger sinner than I am tell me what to do.
2: Yep, that is true. And it's, if you're not governed by God, you're going to be governed by tyrants. I think that's a true statement.
1: Amen. And we see that in America, I think, because the moral standard is in decline, and guess what's happening? Government wants to take over more and more. They've got the technology, the surveillance. They know who we are, where we are with our cell phones and so forth. And most people think that's pretty cool. Well, when you find out what they're going to do with that, it's not too cool. It's rather hot. Yeah, I think that's a great response. Well, friends, I know you will want the book, George Washington, A Life Lived for God and Country. Our toll-free number, 1-800-652-1144. We are visiting with Scott Ash, the editor and publisher. Scott is a very keen historian and very much against historical revisionism, and so am I. History has been recorded, but revisionists are rewriting it to fit a more appealing agenda, at least according to those who hold to a revisionist agenda. Their agenda is not interested in truth, but rather in an ideology. And of course, as Scott pointed out in the previous program, that's one of the things about this book and about the people who put it together, and he was very careful in getting the way the original authors had put it together. There is no revisionist agenda in this book. So you will want George Washington, A Life Lived for God and Country, 1-800-652-1144. The Americans allied with the Roman Catholic French. In other words, we were friends with the Roman Catholic French against the British. So how did Washington downplay the religious issue to maintain good relations with France? Because I know back in that time, the Protestants, the Anglicans and all, they made an effigy of the Pope and smashed it and did all kinds of things. So what did Washington do to just kind of remove all that negative stuff and to strengthen our relationship?
2: That is really an interesting question. I think part of the answer to that is that the founding fathers were being expedient. We needed to have an ally against the greatest empire in the world, and at that time was Britain. And France was an old enemy of Britain, so it made sense to have an alliance with them. But also, as we see in our Constitution with the First Amendment and also the writings of the founding fathers, they really saw a great value in religious liberty. And so I think they just saw a political expedience joining with France and didn't really want to make an issue of their religious differences. It's also, I think, worth noting, too, that there were a significant number of Roman Catholics living in America, especially in Maryland. They were not the majority by any means, but they were here. So I think the desire to have religious liberty was really what was playing in there.
1: Yeah, I think that's very true. He was a military leader, and he realized that, yeah, we can have our theological differences, but winning a war is a little bit different than that. And I think that was part of his being very, very practical and keeping the goal in mind. And the goal was, of course, to break away from King George. Well, Scott, why are people today rewriting history? And I'm sure you can maybe give us some examples and what all that means to history.
2: Well, sure. I mean, one example would be the effort to erase Christopher Columbus, take away Columbus Day and change it to, what are they calling it, Indigenous Peoples Day?
1: Right.
2: Most examples. They're statues of historical figures that are getting removed because they want us to forget about so-and-so or what they did. Rewriting history has always been the tactic of Marxist revolutionaries. Because if you rewrite history, you cut the people off from their roots.
1: Right.
2: And you're making us easy prey then for the refashioning of society to their liking. I think we don't think enough about the fact that what we believe about the past has a way of shaping the way that we live now.
1: Yes.
2: For example, if you think you're the product of random chance processes over millions of years of evolution, you're going to live very differently than if you believe that you're created in the image of God.
1: Right.
2: If you believe that the founding fathers of America were secular, non-religious, hypocrites, and just really bad men, you're going to live being embarrassed of American history instead of being thankful to God for our rich Christian heritage.
1: Right.
2: There definitely is an agenda there, and that's what we're trying to work against.
1: And we do see a lot of Marxist ideologies in the left today and in the Democratic Party. As you pointed out, Marxist revolutionaries are really high on the agenda of who the real hero is for these people. But supposing you were given an opportunity to write an American history curriculum for a Christian school, you want to get the truth in there. What are some of the points that you would want to bring out and some of the men and women that you would want to talk about?
2: Wow, that is a great question. There's so many heroes in American history that I'd want to talk about. I'd want to talk about Davy Crockett, of course, George Washington. There's good men and women through history, and even some not so good that we need to talk about as well, because it's important to learn from bad examples as well as good ones. Really, what I would want to do if I was making a curriculum for American history, it would be to emphasize the providence of God in all of these events, that these are not random events that are happening by chance, but it is God working out his plan through fallible human people. That can be an inspiration to us, and it helps us to see that we're not just mavericks floating around out there with no purpose or meaning,
1: right,
2: but God has a plan.
1: Yeah, it really does, and that affects, I think, especially youth. The way so many young people out of the church or who do not go to a Christian school, do not have Christian parents, it's kind of, well, you know, I'm here. Wow, life is an adventure. I want to stay and I want to live with mom and dad. And we have a lot of people, they're 40 years old, and they kind of like the idea of the government being a good big brother and supplying you with everything you need, and they make no distinction of a good government or a bad government. And in that way, we keep on sliding and sliding and sliding, but a true Christian history of our country would do a lot to stop that slide. Well, we only have a few minutes. Why is it important to study history?
2: Well, history has a way of grounding us and helping us to see that our lives are part of a larger plan that God has. Without history, we tend to live in the moment, and we reinvent the wheel, and we make the same mistakes that our forefathers made, because we just don't know that they made them. But when we study history, we can clearly see that ideas do have consequences. You can trace out how someone introduces a bad idea, like Karl Marx or Charles Darwin or Rousseau, and then 50 or 100 years later, you can see the bad consequences,
1: right,
2: of those ideas. Studying history really gives us context for our lives and helps us avoid making bad choices. I think also history teaches us about God and how he works among nations. You know, some people like to call it his story.
1: Right.
2: And so it's really important to look at. It's something that Scripture actually commands us to study. The word remember appears over 200 times in Scripture. And sometimes that's referring to God remembering something. But often it's God's people that are told to remember what God has done.
1: Right.
2: That is history.
1: Yeah. Yeah. And I'm thinking of the 12 memorial stones that were put in the Jordan River in the book of Joshua. And the reason is so that their children could look back and remember all the wonderful things that the Lord had done. Here's proof of it. We remember it. Here's a pile of stones that was there at that time. Well, Scott, we're out of time for this broadcast. We're looking forward to reading the book, and that's going to be a lot of fun for a lot of people. Once again, the book is George Washington, A Life Lived for God and Country. Scott, thank you so much for your scholarship and also for these two programs.
2: Thank you so much, Larry. I really appreciated the time.
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0: We want to give a ministry update so folks will know what's going on with SWRC.
1: Yeah, absolutely.
0: Let's talk about the Prophecy in the News television program. I have watched it and watched it and watched. It seems like it's been about the new one's been about a year, maybe?
1: Yes, yeah. We just celebrated a one-year anniversary for the Prophecy in the News television show coming back on the air. And so that was a great blessing to be able to celebrate that milestone.
0: Indeed.
1: It was a major step of faith for our ministry, and our regular listeners know that we've had financial struggles, and that's probably an understatement. I know it is, but still, we took this step of faith, trusting in the Lord, and He's provided, and so we want to continue keeping it going.
0: And it's been going for a year. I'll tell you what, I enjoy the program very much. I learn something every time I watch one of those broadcasts.
1: Yes.
0: So I would like to find out how I might be able to see the broadcast on a regular basis. Tell me that, and then give me some ideas of how we can do that as followers of Jesus Christ.
1: Yes, yeah, we have a few good ways that people can watch every single episode. 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And that's a great place to be able to get all the episodes and go back and watch all of those.
0: Now, you sign up for that. It's free.
1: It's free, yeah, absolutely.
0: And you can sign up and get it every week. 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
1: Right, yeah. 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
0: I've done that, and that's the reason I can see the program every week.
1: Oh, good. 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
0: 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I know you have a prayer time online.
1: Yes, we do.
0: And you have that continuing. In fact, I've joined you at least once, I remember.
1: Good.
0: And I was impressed. I really enjoyed that. 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
1: 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John Osteen is next. He was one of our favorites in years gone by. I'm talking about Diana and I, when we'd get to hear Brother Osteen in a meeting we went to somewhere. That was always a huge blessing. Well, we have some recordings of Brother Osteen, and we're happy to share those with you on the radio. These are not available for purchase from us. We miss Brother Osteen and getting to hear him these days, but thank God for recordings so we can still hear some great preaching from Brother John Osteen. Here he is next for the next several minutes.
3: Persecution and rejection. Thank God I'm willing to be separated from the religious people that you can't tell any different from the world. I'm telling you, we need to rise up and go without the cap. We need to rise up in spite of persecution and be identified with God's Holy Ghost power. I'm telling you, folks, it's high time that we believe God to get out of our denominational mold and get with God's people who are on the move in this modern day. Let's believe God for this place to be packed out with tongue-talking, hand-clapping, arm-waving, devil-casting out fanatics who are not ashamed of Jesus Christ. Can I have an amen? Oh, my, I see this place jammed. I see the multitudes coming because you laid hands on them, because you'd been unashamed of the Lord Jesus Christ. Shake yourself, and do not be ashamed. Shake yourself, and enter into the place of authority because God wants to use you. You are the key to the kingdom today. Could I have an amen? Can I have another amen? Amen. You know, our church is so much like this. We started with a little bunch of Baptist people getting the baptism in the Holy Ghost. I remember when I received. I remember when the demons received. I remember when the bells received. And you know, it began to spread like wildfire. Oh my, it all began, this church right here began with somebody understanding about the baptism in the Holy Ghost. This church had special miracles exactly like that. You know, our miracle was Lisa was born with cerebral palsy, our oldest daughter, and Jesus healed her. That's a special miracle. Then, as I said, we certainly did qualify scripturally for persecution because, you know, they put me on trial. Yes, a Baptist denomination put me on trial for heresy, and I qualified. They came out and took over the pulpit, and I sat there, and the deacon sat there, and the church sat there, and did you know you couldn't find a seat? Everybody came to vote. They made one mistake in having the church trial. They gave me about 4 months to teach those Baptists. And I'm telling you, folks, Baptists may have some faults, but they, if they see it in the Bible, they're going to believe it. And I had taught them about what the Bible says about healing and about speaking in tongues and all those good things. So now here comes the trial. They stood up there, and this moderator from, you know, the Baptist headquarters said, there's nowhere in the Bible that says the disciples of Jesus prayed for the sick and anointed them with oil. You know what the Baptists did in that church? They laughed. They laughed him out of the pulpit. Baptists laughed him out of the pulpit. What kind of Baptist? Baptist who'd been taught the Word of God. Huh? Amen. And I had to get up at my own trial and say, now, folks, let's not embarrass this dignitary here. Let's hold our peace. So they brought charge after charge. He speaks in tongues. I said, guilty. He casts out devils. I shouted, guilty. Prophesies, guilty. This man is a fanatic. Mucho guilty. And so they finally put it to the vote. And let me tell you what enlightened Baptists will do. They voted 82% to keep me. Let's give the Baptists a hand clap. Glory to God. So we decided to stay there. And you know, pastor that Baptist church and speak in tongues. You say, well, is that unnatural? It's like having a Jericho march in the Vatican. I'm talking about persecution. You know, we tried to have services. Do you know they heckled us from the audience? Made fun, screamed out loud. We had a little girl healed. I noticed Ruth had nodded her head to hear she was there. This little girl was crippled. Everybody in that church knew she was crippled. And that little girl was healed by a miracle of God. And so I said, now they will believe these hecklers. And I stood them up. I stood her up there and said, now here she is. Everybody knows she was crippled and now she's healed. Here's her foster mother. She knows she's healed. Here she is, a miracle of God. Now who did that? Jesus or the devil? I saw one of them look and say these words, the devil. Oh, listen, this church was not born easy. It didn't have a cesarean delivery. It had labor pains. But thank God it wasn't stillborn. Glory to God. Hallelujah. So we just decided to take our little bunch of tongue-talking fanatics and we went down and left that beautiful building that we had just built and swept out an old feed store where they sold horse and cow feed. Swept it out. And started church. You say, weren't you ashamed being an ordained Southern Baptist minister to leave that beautiful brick building and come down there to that old stinking tin barn? No, because we found out this is the temple. Oh, glory to God. I said, glory to God. I'm talking about New Testament churches. Sure, persecution will come. Surely miracles will be there. You know, many of you preachers listening to me, you know your heart is empty. You know. And some of you church leaders, you know your heart is empty. But pride keeps you from yielding. You see, the devil tells you, you got to go join a Pentecostal church to have all God has for you. But that's not true. You don't have to join any kind of a church to have all God has for you. You need to be in a local church, but you don't have to change denominations. You know, you don't have to. I wanted to stay in my denomination. I wanted the people in my denomination. I respect them. I thank God for the college and seminary training, but they wouldn't let me. It doesn't cause division. It causes persecution. Oh, my. Be glad when men say all manner of evil things against you. Rejoice and be exceeding glad. Jesus said, if they persecuted me, they'll persecute you. And you know this, this is going to sound kind of hard, but I'm telling you, the Jesus of the Bible that lays hands on the sick, that casts out devils, wouldn't be welcome in many churches today. But he'd be welcome at Lakewood. I said he'd be welcome at Lakewood. Number four, it was a church that had special miracles. Verse 11, and God wrought special miracles. Every church should have special miracles. Miracles like mountaintops, that though you may not understand all things that happen, you can see them shining, and it reminds you that God is alive and that he does perform miracles. Amen. Special miracles. And then there was one name that was magnified. Look at verse 17. This was known to all the Jews and Greeks dwelling in Ephesus, and fear fell on them all, and the name of the Lord Jesus was what? Amen. Was magnified. You see, this church had one name that they magnified. You should not magnify the name of your preacher. You should not magnify the name of your choir. You should not magnify any other name. There should be one name lifted up in a Bible church, a New Testament church, and that name is the Lord Jesus Christ. I tell you, the devil is not afraid of the name Lakewood Church. The devil is not afraid of some denominational name. The devil is not afraid of your pastor's name. But you take the name of Jesus and face the devil, and he'll run in terror. Well, go ahead and give the Lord a hand clap. It won't hurt you. One name was magnified. Now, we're going to get into the teaching of what's in the book of Ephesians. See, the book of Acts tells you what they taught. Told you that they taught something. And the epistles tells you what they taught. And beginning next week, we're starting in depth. And it will change your life. You will no longer be defeated. You will rise up in areas you never dreamed you could be in. Can I have an amen?
4: Amen.
3: All right. Number six. There was true repentance. In verse 18. And many that believed came and confessed and showed their deeds. Many of them also which used curious arts brought their books together and burned them before all men, and they counted the price of them and found it 50,000 pieces of silver. That church was built by people who truly turned away from sin. You know, the world is so churchy and the church is so worldly, you can't tell the difference. But they brought their occult books. They brought their paraphernalia in witchcraft and all the other things. And they publicly said, I renounce this and I burn it. I'm through, devil, forever with you. Jesus is my Lord. But today, we got people that'll sit in churches and go commit adultery. Licentious, whoremongers, money lovers, greedy, covetous, and yet, oh, how I love Jesus. You didn't know I could sing. I may sing a solo for you one day. It'd be so low, we won't be on television. Shame, shame, shame. I tell you, the Lord wants a church that turns it back upon sin and demons and the devil and walks out to serve the Lord Jesus Christ. Can I have an amen?
4: Amen.
3: Can I have another one?
4: Amen.
3: The seventh thing is in verse 20, so mightily grew the word of God and prevailed. You sow in your heart that little seed of the word of God, and it will grow and grow and become greater than all. That's what Mark 4 says. So mightily grew the word of God and prevailed. Prevailed. That's why I'm teaching you in the coming weeks the truths, the great redemptive truths of the book of Ephesians. I want to encourage you to stay with us. I want to encourage you to stand with us. Because I'll tell you, the word of God will get in your heart and renew your mind. And it may not look like it at first, but it will grow. And it will grow. And it will prevail against all obstacles. Because heaven and earth shall pass away, but God's word shall not pass away. And God watches over his word to perform it.
1: That's all the time we've got for today's presentation. I will have more from Brother Osteen next time. Glad you were listening. It's always a joy to hear from you. And we're glad when you let us know that you are particularly blessed by the preaching of John Osteen.
5: Hi, this is Billy Nickel with Amarillo's First Family Church next to Jorge's Restaurant. One of life's greatest aspirations for young and old is to be happy. Most spend their life chasing after what they believe will make them happy, only to end with disappointment and anxiety. Charles Spurgeon, the great preacher of centuries past, said, "Anxiety does not empty tomorrow of its sorrow. It only empties today of its strength." Friend, you can have an authentic and lasting happiness today through a relationship with Jesus Christ.
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6: Louisiana now protects employees from using false gender pronouns. We're going to be talking about this new bill on Faith and Freedom. I'm Matt Staver, founder and chairman of Liberty Counsel. Joining me is Holly Mead.
7: Well, recently the governor of Louisiana, Jeff Landry, signed this new bill prohibiting, and this, it just blows my mind to even talk about this, prohibiting state employers from forcing employees to lie and use false gender identity pronouns to refer to other employees.
6: Well, we actually
7: have to have a law about that
6: Luke
7: now.
6: Luke Ash in Louisiana as well, over this very issue.
7: Yeah,
6: because he is a part-time pastor. He was working at a library, and he was introduced to a new employee by another employee, and was told in front of that employee that this particular employee uses the pronoun they.
7: And she was a female, I believe.
6: She was a female. She wanted to use a plural pronoun, which is just.
7: Yeah, and
6: unbelievable.
7: He wasn't going to be disrespectful. He's going to use her name. Okay?
6: So he says, "I don't do that." And you know, he could refer to her by first or last name, but he's not going to use a false pronoun in referring to her. And you know, when you think about it from a practical matter, how often do you have to refer to a co-employee by a pronoun anyway?
7: Yeah.
6: Sometimes maybe, but you can always use the person's name. So accommodate Luke and just say, "Okay, that's what she wants to do. You may not agree with it. You don't have to use that pronoun. Just use her name or her last name, whatever. No problem." They want him to use her false pronoun, which is grammatically and biologically and scientifically false.
7: And I think in his case, the supervisor got wind that, you know, he's a Christian. He doesn't want to do that. Then that's when the hair started
6: flying.
7: And
6: he got terminated. So right now there is a legal process that Liberty Counsel is involved in representing Luke Ash over this issue. But also, in addition to that, we have been working with the Louisiana legislature to pass and help craft a bill that would address this issue statewide. And that's what recently happened. Governor Jeff Landry, as you mentioned, he signed this bill into law. It is now law. It goes into effect on August 1, 2026. It reads as follows, quote, an employee shall not be required as a condition of employment to address another employee or any other person by a name other than the person's legal name or a derivative thereof, or to use pronouns, salutations, titles, or honorifics inconsistent with the other employee's or person's sex, close quote.
7: You know, it's interesting. The law also defines, which I didn't know we have to do this now, but I guess so, defines the words sex, male, and female strictly on biological and reproductive terms based on a person's original birth certificate. Imagine that.
6: Yeah, you've got to be very specific now. It's no longer just male.
7: Which on your birth certificate?
6: Yeah, and you've got to define it very particularly according to biology. Otherwise, you know, when you just use the word male or female, somebody can say, oh, well, I identify as male. Well, wait a minute, you're female.
7: What does your DNA say?
6: Yeah.
7: Let's.
6: So the law was overwhelmingly passed in the State House, 66 to 32. I can't imagine why people would vote against that. And in the Senate, 26 to 9. So we have routinely helped state legislators, and this is one of those matters across the country on cutting-edge legislation. We, in this case, worked with Louisiana officials, and we contributed to the bill's final language. The law derives its intent from the First Amendment, which protects not only the right to speak freely, but also the right to refrain from speaking, according to the Act. And it also says, quote, employment practices that compel speech on matters of political, ideological, or religious significance threaten individual liberties and threaten freedom of conscience. The Supreme Court of the United States, it continues, has affirmed that the First Amendment prohibits the government from compelling speech by requiring an individual to communicate messages contrary to sincerely held religious beliefs, close quote.
7: You know, in this library, East Baton Rouge Parish Library, where Luke Ash was fired from, is really the catalyst for creating this law.
6: Yeah, it is. In fact, in November 2025, Liberty Counsel filed charges of discrimination with the Equal Employment Opportunity Commission against the city of Baton Rouge regarding what happened in this library relative to Luke Ash. And so while this Act 579, the bill that was signed, does not automatically go retroactively to Pastor Luke Ash, his termination still amounts to unlawful religious discrimination under the Louisiana Constitution, the Louisiana Protection of Religious Freedom Act, and the First Amendment to the United States Constitution, as well as Title VII of the Civil Rights Act of 1964. All of these are being raised in our case against Louisiana. And now, of course, not only do we have all those laws in favor of winning ultimately on behalf of Luke Ash, but it's going to be really difficult, Holly, for the East Baton Rouge Parish Library to defend itself now that this bill has been passed and it sets a baseline for the public policy of the state of Louisiana. I don't know how much longer they're going to resist. They probably will, but this is a losing battle for them, and it's going to be an expensive battle.
7: You know, it's really sad to me. I mean, you think as a child growing up, you'd take little field trips to the public library and get your books and whatnot, but now they've really, the whole industry of the public libraries have gone way left and way into the indoctrination of LGBTQ and all that. And hence, an example, what happened to Pastor Luke Ash with this library.
6: Libraries have done that, at least the public libraries, for some time. And in fact, Liberty Counsel, in our past history, we have litigated against a lot of public libraries, particularly with regards to equal access issues. Libraries that are public, and they also communicate with other public libraries and associations around the country began passing policies for use of their common areas that they allow the public to use. And they typically had an exclusion of any kind of speech that was religious or political. So if you wanted to use their common room that everybody else could use for whatever kind of local meeting. You couldn't have a Bible study there. You couldn't do praise and worship. You couldn't pray. Mm-hmm. You couldn't use it for a creation type of seminar. We've had libraries. And in fact, one of the first library cases that we had was in Wisconsin. And the name of the room was Constitution Room, Constitution Room. It had it on the entrance. And inside, it had the Constitution. And they did not allow our Christian client who wanted to go in there and do a creation seminar because he wanted to actually read the Bible as part of showing people different kinds of rocks and strata and so forth. And they said, no, no religion in the library. And it's really ironic because it's called Constitution Room. It was a place where they had the Constitution. But when you walked into that room, you didn't have the constitutional rights to freedom of speech or for exercise of religion. That didn't fare very well with them. I remember taking the deposition in Wisconsin of this case. That was one of our first library cases. We began to file library cases across the country, and the American Library Association then wrote an article about Liberty Counsel, and they were warning the other libraries, you need to begin to look at your policies because Liberty Counsel is challenging them.
7: Absolutely. Do you remember even more recently, Kirk Cameron had the book reading days where you people, volunteers would go in. In fact, one of our staff members volunteer and go in and read some of his books to children, and a lot of them had some challenges with the libraries.
6: Yeah, because they were allowing the drag shows, or drag queen story hours, what they call it, to groom these kids, but then they weren't allowing people like Kirk Cameron and others to go in there and read
7: Christian books,
6: Christian
7: biblical stories,
6: biblical books to the children. So the libraries, sadly, have historically had this liberal anti-constitutional bent for some time, and here's just another iteration of it. The fact of the matter is, these are places where people come. They have a right to be able to be there. It's publicly supported. They're under the constitutional requirements of the First Amendment, Title VII, and other things if there are employment issues.
7: Taxpayer dollars fund them.
6: And First Amendment protects both those who are employees, but also people who want to access that library as well. And we have to constantly be vigilant to make sure that they are in compliance. So if you know of a library in your area that is forcing false pronouns or excluding people from using their community room, just go check out their policy. If they have an exclusion for religion, let us know. We will take it up and challenge them. And we've never lost a case respecting this kind of an issue. For more information, go to Liberty Counsel's website, lc.org. That's lc.org.
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9: This is Chuck Harding with A Moment for America. As we see all of these critical issues going on in our country, we need to know that God is still on the throne. He will strengthen us, help us, and when we stand with Him in holiness, He will uphold us with the right hand of His righteousness. He has made us stewards of the spiritual liberty in Christ and the civil liberty in America. As He uses us to spread the gospel of Jesus Christ, that spiritual liberty, keeping people free from the tyranny of sin, he also expects us to protect our civil liberty, keeping people free from the tyranny of men. With all these things happening in our country, we must once again understand this is not a cause to capitulate, but an opportunity to occupy, as God says, occupy till I come. Our prayer and goal as Christian leaders should be that America does not apostatize until the rapture of the church, so that the freedom of the Lord Jesus Christ can go forward. Pulpits can be unfettered by government restrictions, and people can give out tracts and talk about the Lord wherever they go. Along with our spiritual liberty to evangelize, we also have a responsibility of protecting and providing for our own families, encouraging our brethren, and being loving examples to our fellow citizens. We defending the spiritual and civil liberty that we enjoy in America is one way of doing all three. And although the ship of state has slipped from its moorings, it's taking on water, our helm may be compromised, our main masts possibly diminished, but God's omnipotent hand of divine intervention has always made the difference between victory and defeat. And we must say, with one of the characters of our history, John Paul Jones, we have not yet begun to fight. This is Chuck Harding. Think about it, America. For more on this subject and other issues, go to missiontoamerica.us.
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1: Today is Tuesday, June 30th. Let's take a look at the weather for the Amarillo area tonight. Overnight low, low to mid-70s. Tomorrow, high temperature mid-90s. South winds gusting to 30 miles an hour. Slight chance of rain. Thursday, high temperature mid-90s. Winds gusting up to 30 miles an hour. Friday and Saturday, high temperature expected to reach about 100 degrees.
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0: Welcome to More Life Now, the radio outreach dedicated to helping you receive more of the abundant life God has given us. Today, Keith Moore is teaching from the Word of God, a message from the series, Exceeding Growing Faith. 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And now, Brother Moore.
1: The Bible said faith comes by hearing.
2: And hearing by the
1: word. And hearing.
2: And
1: man doesn't live by bread alone, but by every word that proceeds out of the mouth of God. How many have eaten potatoes more than once? More than 20 times. More than 1,000 times. And yet, if you eat a potato today, it will help you. It will strengthen you and minister to you, just like potatoes did back in the 70s or 60s. Is that right? Well, see, the Word of God, what food is to your body, the Word of God is to your spirit. And so when you find something that really ministers to you, don't say, well, I heard that, I got that. No, eat it again. Eat it again. Eat it again. That's one of the reasons why we invest so much into the word supply.
2: Yes.
1: Is because you want to get these things into people's hands and lives where they can feed on them.
2: Yes.
1: Many, many times.
2: Yes.
1: Now, he said he's not weak in faith, but he was strong in faith. And I want us to go over now. You're right there in Romans 4, but go right over to the 10th chapter, please. He wavered not because he considered not. He didn't focus on it, the problems. He focused on what the Lord told him. In Romans 10 and 6, notice this. The righteousness which is of faith speaks on this wise. Say not in your heart. Everybody say heart.
2: Heart.
1: So you can speak in your heart without making any sound audibly, physically.
2: Right. That's right. Right. That's true.
1: He said, don't say in your heart, who will ascend into heaven to bring, that is to bring Christ down from above, or who will descend into the deep, that is to bring up Christ again from the dead. But what saith it? The word is nigh thee. Nigh me, we'd say near or close. The word is close to you. Did you know the answer is close?
2: Yes.
1: The miracle is close.
2: Yes.
1: The healing is close.
2: Yes.
1: To everybody.
2: Yes.
1: How close is it? It's closer than you think.
2: Yes. Yes.
1: How close is it?
2: So close.
1: Well, let's back up. He's talking about salvation.
3: Right.
1: He's talking about being born again.
2: Yeah.
1: We're in Romans 10,
2: yes.
1: 8. What comes next? Romans 10, 9, and 10.
2: That's right.
1: Don't get much more salvation-y than this. Are there many people in the world that are lost?
2: Yes.
1: How close are they to salvation?
2: Very close.
1: He was a man, they look like they're a long way from God to me. Well, that may be, but how quickly could they get to God? How quickly could they experience the miracle of the new birth, where all things pass away and all things have become new, where you are made the righteousness of God in Christ?
2: Yes.
1: How close are they? He said the word is close to you, even in your mouth and in your heart. That is the word of faith which we preach. Did you know Paul was a faith preacher? Missing that word of faith bunch. I don't know about that. Watch out. Watch out. Do you know who you're talking about? Word of faith is right here where Paul preached. Verse 9. That if you shall confess with your mouth the Lord Jesus, which is action. And you shall believe in your heart that God has raised him from the dead, you shall be saved. How many believe this? You believe it 100%.
2: Yes.
1: Do you believe it?
2: Yes, sir.
1: You do this?
2: Yes.
1: You will experience the miracle,
2: yes,
1: of the new birth, which is a far greater miracle, if you want to compare them, than a healing.
2: Yes.
1: Or a deliverance or a financial provision. Why? Because that's dealing with things that already exist.
3: Right.
1: Repair work on an existing structure. rapture, moving some funds that are already in the earth. But the new birth is taking a dead spirit and recreating it in the likeness and image of God. Hallelujah! That will exist throughout eternity as a son of the living God. This is no small thing. How did it happen? How quickly can it happen? Well, every one of us that have been born again, we were there. We know what happened. Quickly. You believe it in your heart. You say it with your mouth. You mean business with God. Here he comes. Hallelujah. Here he will be. You won't have to wait on him. He will be right there. And the Spirit of God will work in you what you could not do for yourself, and what nobody else could do for you either. Well, that's not just true concerning the new birth.
4: Right.
1: That's true concerning all manner of things that God does in human beings' lives. It works by the same principle. You believe it in your heart, and you say it with your mouth. We just got through reading about Abraham. What did he believe it in his heart?
5: Yes.
1: What God told him?
5: Yes.
1: That his seed was going to be like the stars for multitude, like the sand on the seashore. And did he say it with his mouth?
5: Yes.
1: Yeah, he changed his name. Is that right?
5: Yeah.
1: So that he'd have it in his mouth every day.
5: Yes. Yes.
1: They got no children, he and Sarah. They got no natural children, and every day he's saying, I'm a father of many nations. They'd come and say, Abram, so this is it. He said, no. Abraham.
6: Yeah.
7: Right.
6: Yeah.
1: Abraham, we might say, right, in Arkansas and South Missouri.
4: Right.
1: Abraham.
5: Yes.
1: But either way, Abram, no. Abraham.
4: That's right.
7: Yeah.
4: Glory.
1: Which means something. Father of many nations.
4: Yes.
1: Is he saying it? He's got everybody saying it.
4: Yes.
5: Yes. Yes.
1: Don't let people call you broke.
4: No.
1: Don't let people call you down. Don't let people call you victim. Don't let people call you sick. Don't let people call you terminal.
5: No.
1: Incurable. Come on, y'all listening to me. Don't let people, don't accept it. Now, they can say what they want to in their own time and place, but don't accept these titles, even if it's completely different than what they see and feel. You call those things that be not as though they were.
4: Yes.
1: And you give yourself a new name.
4: Yes.
6: Yes.
1: It's not my bad knee, it's my healed knee.
5: Yes.
1: Oh, I got that tennis elbow. No, I got a healed elbow. Got a bad heart. No, I got a healed heart. I call my heart healed.
5: Yep.
1: And you can rename your car. It's not a Ford, it's a paid for. What model is that? It's a paid for.
4: Right.
1: What style house is that? It's a paid for.
4: Yes.
1: It's a paid for style.
5: Yes.
1: You ought to get one.
5: Yes.
1: They're great.
5: Yes.
1: See, walking by sight, they're going to rejoice after it happens.
4: Right.
7: Yeah.
1: And until then, hope, wish, imagine, but no faith.
4: Right.
1: But faith calls it that way when it looks like there's no way. That's how it works. Well, when you believed you received Jesus to become the righteousness of God in Christ, did you look like the righteousness of God in Christ, or feel like the righteousness or holiness of Christ? No, but you went ahead and confessed him as Lord anyway.
5: Amen.
1: And when you believe in your heart and you say it with your mouth, it opens the door.
6: It does open the door.
1: It gives the Lord access.
5: Yes.
1: Hallelujah.
6: Hallelujah.
1: Thanks be to God. He said, verse 9, that if you'll confess with your mouth the Lord Jesus and believe in your heart that God has raised him from the dead, you shall be saved. Verse 10, for with the heart. Now, this is the fourth time, he's mentioned the heart.
5: Right.
1: He mentioned it in verse 6 about speaking in your heart. Verse 8, he said the word is close to you in your mouth and your heart. Verse 9, if you'll believe in your heart. And verse 10, with the heart Man believes. Everybody said out loud, with the heart. Man believes. Man refers to male or female. Talking about you, me, all of us. Said out loud, with the heart.
7: With the heart.
1: I believe.
7: I believe.
1: I believe with the heart. This is very significant.
8: Yes.
1: There's other parts of your being you don't believe with.
8: That's right.
1: You believe with your heart. And, oh, you're going to shout about some of these things today. I'm telling you. I'm stirring the pot, getting ready to. And I can smell it from here. It's good. It's good stuff. You're going to want two scoops of this. The devil's such a liar, and some lies that have hindered people, we're going to unmask them just in the next few minutes, and it's going to take away the power of it to hinder you.
8: Yes, sir.
1: Faith is of the heart. Heart. Now, when he says heart, what's he talking about?
8: Spirits.
1: Now, don't be too quick to answer that. Even those who are the most studied in the body of Christ have differing opinions about what the heart is versus the mind versus the spirit versus the soul. I've studied it some, and one of the things that's interesting is some of the words, the same words, are translated two or three different ways. I mean, same word might be translated heart, soul, or spirit. And it's the same Greek or Hebrew word. It's translated three or four different ways. So don't be too adamant until you get further into this. But let's keep it simple today. For practical purposes. When we say heart, we're not talking about your physical blood pump. You can't believe God with your physical heart any more than you could believe God with your kidneys or your lungs or any physical organ. That's physical. And yet, it's graphic. What is the heart to your body? The heart is the primary organ.
8: Right.
1: I mean, it stops, you stop.
8: That's right.
1: Right?
8: Yes, sir.
1: I mean, it is what sends life.
8: Yeah.
1: Yes. Was it blood? Same thing.
8: Yeah.
1: The life is in the blood.
8: Yeah.
1: It sends life. Somebody might say, well, it's the brain's the most important part. You cut off the life flow to the brain,
8: yeah.
1: Boom.
8: Yeah.
1: Just seconds, it shuts down. And no, the heart, out of the heart flows life. We're getting into a big subject. Can you tell?
8: Yeah.
1: But you can handle it.
0: And that concludes today's message by Brother Keith Moore. If you would like a free copy of today's teaching from the series Exceeding Growing Faith, you may call More Life Ministries at 417-334-9233. That's 417-334-9233. Just mention that you heard this message on the radio. 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Thank you for joining us today, and be sure to tune in next time for More Life Now.

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1: Kenneth Hagin is next. We have something very interesting, very informative, very important. And the subject of dealing with demons, the series that we're going to be sharing a portion of is from Demonic Influence. It's a 4-CD series in which Brother Hagin talks about the reality of demons and their influence on people, how the Word of God will set you free. He'll talk about the difference between angels and demons, and he shares testimonies of people that were set free from demonic influence. There's a lot of demonic influence around us today. We need to be aware of it, and we need to be prepared to deal with it properly. Let's listen to this teaching from Kenneth Hagin.
2: So you see, it did something for the man to testify. It did something for the man to tell what had happened to him. That's what Jesus told him. Go home to thy friends and tell them what great things the Lord's done for thee and have had compassion on you. And then not only that, but it opened the door for Jesus to minister to them. And the same thing's true now it was then. I said the same thing's true now it was then. Amen. Now, another thought that we gain from this is that the treatment of the insane, this man was insane. He's a madman, is one of the most important questions connected with the subject of faith. But thank God, the true remedy for all who are in bondage in any measure is the power of Christ. That's the true remedy, the power of Christ. And there's no doubt in my mind at all, but as we move on with the Lord, that we'll understand no more. I've been able to deal personally with some of these folks. It's very difficult because you can't get in. There's no way to institutions to minister. And Wigglesworth did there in England on one occasion, and great many of them were delivered. But in his day. But I've had several. In fact, I've had seven cases altogether that were brought out where you could minister them, 6 out of 7 were delivered. I think that's a pretty good percentage. I think the other one was, they didn't seem to be in immediately, but actually with all the 6 that were delivered, instantly you couldn't tell much difference. Either the next day or by 3 days, one of them within 10 days they were all right. See, once the command of faith is spoken, don't go back on it. Praise God. Stand with it. Stand with it. Praise God. And I just never did hear from the other case. I believe personally that if I heard from that 7th case, I'd found out they were delivered too. Praise the Lord. And that's one reason of having these services here. It's a whole lot easier to deal with the devil on your ground than it is on his ground.
3: Amen.
2: Amen. Certainly is. Certainly is. You know, Jesus himself in ministry. Did you ever notice that sometime? On one occasion, you know, when he was come to Bethsaida, they bring a blind man to him, took the man by the hand, and led him out of the city before he ever ministered to him. Remember that? On another occasion, they bring a deaf man to him that had an impediment in his speech, besought him to put his hand on him. Now notice what it said. Jesus took the man by the hand and led him away from the multitude before he ministered to him. Now, on other occasions, he ministered right there in the multitude. But on this occasion, he led this man out of the city. On the other occasion, he led the man away from the multitude. I remember one time when Jesus appeared to me in a vision, I asked him how come him to do that. He said, because there's so much unbelief in the multitude. I led him away where I could minister to him. I can readily understand why Jesus on certain occasions put people out time or two. I've had to put kinfolks out of the room before you could get the people that's bedfast or sick healed. Even though there's good people, it's too much unbelief. Too much unbelief. And if there's more unbelief and doubt there than there is faith, then it's very difficult to deal with them. The one will overpower the other. Are you listening to me? See, the Bible said itself in Mark 6:5 about Jesus and his ministry, and he, Jesus, could there in Nazareth do no mighty work. Didn't say he wouldn't, said he could. Isn't he anointed with the Holy Ghost and power? Sure he is. Isn't he the divine Son of God? Sure he is. Isn't he a man of faith and power? Sure he is. And yet Mark 6:5 said, and he, Jesus, could there in Nazareth do no mighty work. Didn't say he wouldn't, said he couldn't. Save he laid his hands on a few sick folk. Few folks with minor ailments, actually, the Greek says. Now the next verse tells you, and he marveled because of their unbelief. See, the unbelief of that city was so strong that it overcame the situation. Whatever faith he had, you see. And that's one reason of creating an atmosphere around here. You know, we get a good atmosphere created around here. Praise God that you can minister in. Amen. Praise God forevermore. Now then, this is a good time again to go into some detailed teaching about the devil and his work and his activity. Because, you see, he works in the area of physically oppressing people, mentally oppressing people, as well as spiritually oppressing people. And we need to know something about our enemy to be able to deal with him. Amen. And like I said to you, some folks said, well, I'm not going to talk about the devil. Well, if you can talk about him in the wrong way, but it's all right to talk about him in the right way. Yeah. You know, I'm not going to make a wrong confession. You're not making a wrong confession. I mean, he exists. Whether you confess it or whether you don't, he still exists. Like those two fellas, see, they didn't want to make the wrong confession. They just want to sleep. God's going to take care of our axe handles, and he didn't. The hoe handles and shovel handles, and he didn't. Because their confession wasn't based on the Word of God. It's based on stupidity and ignorance. Right. See? I mean, if there's a freeze coming, and if you want to save that flower, it's sitting out there and it's a pot. Oh, well, no, my confession is God's going to take care of that. He won't let it freeze. No use of me getting up and getting it in. Well, just lay there and sleep and it'll freeze. And if they said the freeze is coming, it's a coming, whether you believe or whether you don't. Have enough sense to prepare for it. So it's not a matter of making a wrong confession or negative confession. The devil exists. We need to know something about it. We need to know something about his activities. We need to know our authority and how to deal with it. And so, let's go into a little discussion, detailed discussion about it. Let's turn back to the Old Testament and read some scripture. First of all, let's read from Ezekiel, the 28th chapter. Begin to read with the 13th verse. And then read on down here through about the 19th verse. I think really to get a full view of what he's saying here, that it would be interesting to start with the very first verse of this 28th chapter. The word of the Lord came again unto me saying, now this is Ezekiel the prophet, the word of the Lord came again unto me saying, son of man, say unto the prince of Tyrus, thus saith the Lord God, because thine heart is lifted up, and thou hast said, I am a God, I sit in the

0: set thine heart as the heart of God. Behold, therefore, will I bring strangers upon thee, the terrible of the nations, and they shall draw their swords against the beauty of thy wisdom, and they shall defy thy brightness. They shall bring thee down to the pit, and thou shalt die the deaths of them that are slain in the midst of the seas. Wilt thou yet say before him that slayeth thee, I am God? But thou shalt be a man and no God in the hand of him that slayeth thee. Thou shalt die the death of the uncircumcised by the hand of strangers, for I have spoken it, saith the Lord God. Now Ezekiel's prophesying to the prince, which is a man of Tyrus. Now let's go on reading. Moreover, the word of the Lord came unto me, saying, Son of man, take up a lamentation upon the king of Tyrus, and say unto him, Thus saith the Lord God, Thou sealest up the sum full of wisdom and perfect in beauty. Thou hast been in Eden, the garden of God. Now he's not talking about a man now, is he? Amen. Thou hast been in Eden, the garden of God. Ever precious stone was thy covering, the sardius, topaz, the diamond, the beryl, the onyx, and the jasper, the sapphire and emerald, and the carbuncle and gold. The workmanship of thy tablets and of thy pipes was prepared in thee in the day thou wast created. He's not talking about a man, is he? Who's he talking about? Notice the next verse. Thou art the anointed cherub that covereth, and I have set thee so. Thou wast upon the holy mountain of God. Thou hast walked up and down in the midst of the stones of fire. Now notice, thou wast perfect in thy ways from the day that thou was created until iniquity was found in thee. Now he's talking about an angel, a being of the same caliber, we would say, of Michael, even greater, and Gabriel. But it seems that they had these cherubs and these archangels were different from others, and it seems that they had a will of also, because he was perfect. I said he was perfect. God said he was. Thou was perfect in thy ways from the day thou was created. So he wasn't created evil. He's really talking about the devil here, Satan himself, you know, and Lucifer. He was perfect in his way until iniquity was found in him. Now here's another interesting thought. First, he took up this lamentation against the king, the prince of Tyrus. And you can see from reading that, that he's talking about the man that ruled here in this realm. Then he took up this lamentation against the king of Tyrus. And you can see by reading after him that this is a spirit being. And he's called the king of Tyrus. Now, what do you mean by that? He's really the one that's running it. You'll find all through the Old Testament this idea of a double kingdom. A kingdom that's seen upon the earth with a man ruling it, but above it, in the atmospheric heavens, another kingdom, you see, of demons and evil spirits that are actually ruling. Now let's go on reading. Thou was perfect in thy ways from the day thou was created till iniquity was found in thee. By the multitude of thy merchandise they have filled the midst of thee with violence, and thou hast sinned. Therefore will I cast thee out, cast thee as profane out of the mountain of God, and I will destroy thee, O covering cherub, from the midst of the stones of fire. Thine heart was lifted up because of thy beauty. See, he goes on to tell you why and how he sinned.
1: 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Tell us that the check is for the teaching series titled Demonic Influence by Kenneth Hagin. Dealing with demons was a very important part and significant part of Jesus' earthly ministry as he went about teaching and healing. But demons are just

0: just as active today as they were in Jesus' time. Problems that people have in situations and the behavior that a lot of them have, many times it is an influence of demons. It's not just a matter of mental confusion or mental illness. There are demonic influences that are greater, I think, than we probably want to admit. So we need to be schooled and learn about this. I encourage you to get this series, especially if you've never heard it before now. $30 for Demonic Influence, a series of four CDs from Kenneth Hagin. Our address again is Kingdom Keys Network, P.O. 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

0: Carol Griffin, yes, I'm coming to you on a longer moment today. We've got about 15 minutes to look into God's Word and remind ourselves of what He has said. I really like this song, Consumed by Fire, and it's called First Things First. What I love about it is that it's encouraging and imploring believers to seek God's Word first above all, that nothing else satisfies and nothing else matters. No one else will ever compare to the love, the fulfillment, the grace, the mercy, the wisdom, all of the things that abound in the call of God and the Spirit of God. Nothing ever compares, which is why we should put all of it to the side and only focus on our King of Kings and Lord of Lords. He needs to be our all in all, and He is who we are to sacrifice it all to put Him first. That's the song, First Things First, and I think it bears repeating often because we live in a society that is so caught up with the ways of our image, the ways of the social norms, and it becomes, in fact, a very daunting task for some young people to continue living joyfully and full of the truth and wisdom and hope of the Lord if they are consumed by other things. For a strong example, social media. When social media or any media consumes us outside of God's Word, it is unfortunate because it begins to take an identity with it and build an identity in our young people that God does not recommend. God says we're to look into the perfect law of liberty. The Word of God is our mirror. It is our answer. And we are to look into the perfect law of liberty. Look into the mirror of God's Word. Because when we look into the mirror of God's Word, we are going to be complete in Him. We will begin, as James tells us, my brethren, he begins to tell us in James that we look into the law of liberty and we receive the truth and we see the strength that we have in Christ when we look into His Word. It's important that you and I look into the Word of the Lord, that we draw near, as Hebrews 10 tells us, draw near with a true heart and full assurance of faith, having our hearts sprinkled from an evil conscience and our bodies washed with pure water. Let us hold fast the confession of our hope without wavering, for He who promised is faithful. He who promised is faithful, and we want to keep the Word of God as the utmost center of our lives because we don't want to stumble in the Word, but we want to build our lives to be a perfect man, like James chapter 3 tells us. But where there's envy and self-seeking, there's also strife. And so much of social media has envy connotations. It has connotations of covetousness. It has connotations of envy and self-seeking. So much so that it is affecting the outward appearance and body image of young men and young women. That's right. You heard it from me. Young men. It's being proven that even young men, especially young men, are having body image issues. And Christians, we're not immune from this. We need to be continually looking into the perfect law of liberty. And it just once again reminds me why I harp on push it and wait till 8th and even till 15 years old before they get smartphones or before they have access to their own social media like Instagram, Snapchat, Facebook. You know, I have a personal choice where I don't allow these young people to be my friends on Facebook till they're 18 because they're like legal age. My children don't have Instagram or social media till they're 18. That is a house rule in our Griffin home, and it helps our kids' confidence. It just beams. They beam with confidence. I've seen it. It's definitely a small experiment or a byproduct of what we've instituted in our home. And when my children go to work in the public workforce, or they're out in public, or they're around people that they often don't see or don't know, have never met from church or school, they're just beaming with confidence, and they have these strong social skills. And a lot of times we get complimented on it, and they ask, how did you do that? And I'm here to tell you, social media is not positive for young people. It's not. And so many conservative voices will back me up on this truth. So many educators will back me up on this truth. So many counselors will back me up on this truth. Social media needs to be reserved for those who are older, because when you're young and you're developing who you are, let's admit and face that your brain, your frontal cortex, your brain doesn't stop growing till your mid-20s. So even when our students are going to college and making big life decisions, they're still growing. Their brains are still growing. And that's hard to comprehend. But I was there myself at 18 and 19 and 20 and 21 and 22, which is why I prayed often. In my dorm room, I was always in prayer about decisions and steps I was to take in my university and collegiate life. I was constantly in prayer about those things. Our children need to be reaffirmed that they are to seek God first of all. First things first, they're to be consumed with Him and nothing else, because we are to draw near with a true heart and full assurance of faith. Hebrews 10 tells us, having our hearts sprinkled from an evil conscience and our bodies washed with pure water. And I'll say, sometimes kids stumble across things on media and on phones, and they're not 18, and they're seeing things they don't need to see, and they're stumbling across things, or the algorithms are changing and putting things in front of their faces. And it's not positive, because whatever you like on social media, or then your friends on social media will begin to see that same stuff, or whatever your friends like on social media will begin to populate in your scrolling and in your feed. It's important that we recognize these truths, because social media is really that stuff that's hardly has any jurisdiction on it. The federal government really can't regulate it much. They haven't regulated it too much. I know the FCC is trying to regulate it, but they can't do too much. And we did learn just a few months ago how social media does affect people in their mind and how they think about themselves. And we saw a Texas Tech lawyer from Texas in California battling it out for a mom and her daughter who were saying Meta, Facebook, Instagram have caused certain things in their lives. And we saw that in this court case that the mom and daughter won against Facebook and Meta and YouTube. And there's like millions of dollars being paid out to them as I speak, because it's dangerous for young people. Social media is dangerous for young people. You need to wait till at least 15. You know, they've pushed it off till 8th grade. Wait till 8th to get phones. But really, push social media off till they're 18 years of age. And you say, Farrell, that's impossible. You're crazy. Well, I will tell you, just depends on your boundaries and how you want to parent and govern your own house, how you want to self-govern and self-regulate within your bounds, which is your home, which is where you have say. We can't control everybody around us, but we can control within our home, within our bounds, and within ourselves. That's what we have control over. And when you allow your children to access social media early, you get what you allow. Remember that. You get what you allow. So whatever you're allowing in your life today is what you're getting a byproduct of. Congratulations. But whenever you have strong, firm boundaries and you are kind, you are able to parent better and you're respected better. And I will say that for us, my kids knew at 18 they could get social media, and that was such a struggle bus for them. But my son is now 18, and he has it, and he realizes, okay, what's it all cracked up to be? What's the huge clamor and rush about for it? You know, he does see it. Sure, it connects him with people outside of his common circle and sphere of influence that he sees weekly and daily through school and through church and work. It does connect him to other entities and resources, but at the end of the day, you parents are raising children that you are responsible for. You are stewarding them in the way they're to go, so when they're old, they will not depart from God's word. And I will tell you, men, young men, boys are having issues with body image. My husband was recently at a conference with TAPS, Texas Association of Private and Parochial Schools, in the athletic arena, and a professional there was speaking. He oversees a lot through TAPS. He's helped with UIL. He knows what's going on and oversees quite a bit. And young men are having problems with steroids, and they're using steroids for the look. They're using steroids in athletics today. Yes, this modern era, in private schools, in public schools, they're doing it across social media so that they can work out and have the bod that everybody wants, that they can, you know, look masculine and have the muscles. Men are struggling with body image. Young men, boys are struggling with body image. That's hard to believe. That's hard to focus on. You know, my dad, he was, as a young man, riding dirt bikes and exploring parts of Tulsa, Oklahoma that he'd never seen before because he'd only moved there a couple years prior. He was excited to drive his family vehicle when his brothers weren't driving it. Things like that. But young men today are in the gym, pumping iron, having to get this look and post it on social media so that they feel confident, so that they get the likes, they get the bait, they get everything they want across social media and this affirmation. It is unfortunate, but you need to check your kids. You need to check in with them. Be aware. But athletics, athleisure, all the garments, all the products, all the creatine, all the steroids, all the energy drinks, all of that is being pushed in front of your kids night and day, day and night. They are seeing it often. And as parents, you need to be aware of what's on social media, which is why I'm encouraging you to create strong, firm boundaries where I would at least push a phone till 8th, hold it and wait till 8th, and even 15 years of age, push the phone off. They can always contact your parent, the parent. They don't have to contact the student directly. They don't have to have a direct line to your student. Besides, so much drama ensues and unfolds in junior high conversations. So I would just encourage you to push it off even till 15, push off the phone. And then really, what is needed in a group chat, what is needed in all the things, that phone, you become responsible for what your kid sees on that phone. So put in place the proper monitoring, the proper safeguards for your family, for your students. And then social media, I encourage you to create strong boundaries. Don't allow them to have it till they're 18. And yes, I am old enough, believe it or not, to have an 18-year-old. But I'm just telling you positive things that have worked to our benefit in my family, in my home, which I have jurisdiction with, along with my husband. We are stewarding our children in the way they should go so that when they're old, they will not depart from God's word, so that they know how to draw near with a true heart and full assurance of faith, having their hearts sprinkled from an evil conscience and their bodies washed with pure water, as Hebrews 10:22 says. And let us hold fast our confession of hope without wavering, for he who promised is faithful. And let us consider one another in order to stir up love and good works. Be blessed today, my friend. Be strengthened by this encouragement as we put first things first. We have proper boundaries in our lives, and we seek the King of all kings first and foremost.
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4: It's time for Bible reading and commentary. We're in the 8th chapter of the book of 1 Kings right now. In the 8th chapter, we found a brief sermon of Solomon, King Solomon, at the time of the dedication of the temple. There is a much longer prayer then that follows that. And now we're ready to continue at verse 37 and read the rest of Solomon's prayer. Verse 37, if there be in the land famine, if there be pestilence, blasting, mildew, locust, or if there be caterpillar, if their enemy besiege them in the land of their cities, whatsoever plague, whatsoever sickness there be, what prayer and supplication soever be made by any man or by all thy people Israel, which shall know every man the plague of his own heart, and spread forth his hands toward this house, then hear thou in heaven thy dwelling place, and forgive, and do, and give to every man according to his ways, whose heart thou knowest. For thou, even thou only, knowest the hearts of all the children of men, that they may fear thee all the days that they live in the land which thou gavest unto our fathers. Moreover, concerning a stranger that is not of thy people Israel, but cometh out of a far country for thy name's sake, for they shall hear of thy great name, and of thy strong hand, and of thy stretched out arm. When he shall come and pray toward this house, hear thou in heaven thy dwelling place, and do according to all that the stranger calleth to thee for, that all people of the earth may know thy name, to fear thee, as do thy people Israel, and that they may know that this house, which I have builded, is called by thy name. Note, Solomon was very unselfish in his prayer. He asked that even the Gentiles have their prayers answered, as he had already requested for Israel. God had in mind from the beginning the Gentiles. God loves everybody. The gospel was presented to the Jew first and then to the Gentiles. It was because of Abraham and his response to God and his obedience to God. But God wants everybody included. The New Testament is very plain in its teaching that every child of God can have their prayers answered. You can get every prayer answered if you pray in faith. Solomon mentioned here that the stranger would come from a far country for God's name's sake. In the millennium, all nations will go to Jerusalem. They will be coming from a far country, and they will pray and worship. You can read about that in Zechariah chapter 14. It said here that they may know thy name, that is, all the people of the earth, to fear thee, as do thy people Israel. It's true that at that time, David had brought Israel as a whole to a place of respect for God so that they feared him. This wonderful state continued through most of the days of Solomon. But after him, Israel went into many sins and had to be destroyed as a nation twice. In the millennium, when Christ reigns visibly on the earth, they will fear and know God again. Now let's continue the prayer. Verse 44, if thy people go out to battle against their enemy, whithersoever thou shalt send them, and shall pray unto the Lord toward the city which thou hast chosen, and toward the house that I have built for thy name, then hear thou in heaven their prayer and their supplication, and maintain their cause. Note, if you walk in obedience upright before God, you don't have to stand up for your own rights. God himself will maintain your rights and your cause. In verse 4 of the 9th Psalm, it says, for thou hast maintained my right and my cause. Thou sattest in the throne, judging right. Now let's continue the reading in 1 Kings 8 at verse 46. If they sin against thee, for there is no man that sinneth not, and thou be angry with them, and deliver them to the enemy, so that they carry them away captives unto the land of the enemy, far or near. Yet if they shall bethink themselves in the land whither they be carried captives, and repent, and make supplication unto thee in the land of them that carried them captives, saying, We have sinned, and have done perversely. We have committed wickedness. And so return unto thee with all their heart and with all their soul in the land of their enemies, which led them away captive, and pray unto thee toward their land, which thou gavest unto their fathers, the city which thou hast chosen, and the house which I have built for thy name. Then hear thou their prayer and their supplication in heaven, thy dwelling place, and maintain their cause. And forgive thy people that have sinned against thee, and all their transgressions wherein they have transgressed against thee, and give them compassion before them who carried them captive, that they may have compassion on them. For they be thy people and thine inheritance, which thou broughtest forth out of Egypt from the midst of the furnace of iron, that thine eyes may be open unto the supplication of thy servant, and unto the supplication of thy people Israel, to hearken unto them in all that they call for unto thee. For thou didst separate them from among all the people of the earth to be thine inheritance, as thou spakest by the hand of Moses thy servant, when thou broughtest our fathers out of Egypt, O Lord God. And it was so, that when Solomon had made an end of praying all this prayer and supplication unto the Lord, he arose from before the altar of the Lord, from kneeling on his knees, with his hands spread up to heaven. Note, Solomon kneeled while speaking to God, but when he was speaking to the people, he stood. Verse 55, And he stood and blessed all the congregation of Israel with a loud voice, saying, Blessed be the Lord that hath given rest unto his people Israel, according to all that he promised. There hath not failed one word of all his good promise, which he promised by the hand of Moses his servant. Note, the prayer of Solomon was patterned after the Pentateuch, so all theories about the late origin of Deuteronomy are false. I don't know if you've heard that or not. Some have. The prayer is modeled after Deuteronomy in particular, proving the book had already been written. The promises and threats contained in it must have been in the mind of Solomon while he was praying. Solomon knew about Joshua. Joshua 21:45, also Joshua 23:14, where it talks about how that nothing had failed that God had promised. The failure of God to keep any promise in the Bible has never been recorded, nor will it ever be. For God cannot lie, and he's always faithful to keep his word and fulfill it to anybody that meets the conditions laid down in the promises. Nobody's ever come to the end and been able in honesty to say, well, God has not kept his word to me, because God always does. Verse 57, The Lord our God be with us as he was with our fathers. Let him not leave us nor forsake us, that he may incline our hearts unto him to walk in all his ways, and to keep his commandments and his statutes and his judgments, which he commanded our fathers. And let these my words, wherewith I have made supplication before the Lord, be nigh unto the Lord our God day and night, that he maintain the cause of his servant and the cause of his people Israel at all times, as the matter shall require. That all the people of the earth may know that the Lord is God, and that there is none else. Let your heart therefore be perfect with the Lord our God, to walk in his statutes, and to keep his commandments, as at this day. And the king and all Israel with him offered sacrifice before the Lord. And Solomon offered a sacrifice of peace offerings, which he offered unto the Lord, 22,000 oxen, and 120,000 sheep. So the king and all the children of Israel dedicated the house of the Lord. Note in the Daic notation, he says here that Solomon's personal offering totaled an estimated cost of $9,550,000. Verse 64, the same day did the king hallow the middle of the court that was before the house of the Lord. For there he offered burnt offerings and meat offerings and the fat of the peace offerings. Because the brazen altar that was before the Lord was too little to receive the burnt offerings and meat offerings and the fat of the peace offerings. Note the middle of the court. The whole area where the brazen altar was is what it's talking about. It became one large place of sacrifice in order to offer so many thousands of animals as was offered on this occasion. Jehovah God accepted all these offerings by fire from heaven, as is recorded in 2 Chronicles chapter 7. Verse 65, and at that time Solomon held a feast, and all Israel with him, a great congregation, from the entering in of Hamath unto the river of Egypt, before the Lord our God, 7 days and 7 days, even 14 days. Note there were 7 days of dedication and 7 days of the Feast of Tabernacles, making 14 days. Verse 66, on the 8th day he sent the people away, and they blessed the king, and went unto their tents joyful and glad of heart for all the goodness that the Lord had done for David his servant, and for Israel his people. That concludes chapter 8. What a marvelous chapter that is, and that is exciting to read about Solomon and praying like that so publicly, and all of that worship of the Lord and leading the people that way. I pray that God would give us leaders today that would be bold in speaking out before all of the people of the nation to turn to God and to worship Him. Now let's begin chapter 9. And it came to pass, when Solomon had finished the building of the house of the Lord, and the king's house, and all Solomon's desire, which he was pleased to do, that the Lord appeared to Solomon the second time, as he had appeared unto him at Gibeon. And the Lord said unto him, I have heard thy prayer and thy supplication that thou hast made before me. I have hallowed this house which thou hast built, to put my name there forever. And mine eyes and mine heart shall be there perpetually. Note, God promised that his eyes and his heart would be there perpetually, that he would establish the throne of Solomon's kingdom forever, that there would not fail a man upon the throne of Israel. Of course, there was a condition to that, that they were to walk before the Lord, and they didn't. And God has sent them into captivity. They've been coming back in the last number of years to the land of Israel. There will be an eventual regathering back to the land of all of Israel. There will be a temple there, and God's name will be there forever, and his heart and his eyes. Verse 4, and if thou wilt walk before me as David thy father walked, in integrity of heart and in uprightness, to do according to all that I have commanded thee, and will keep my statutes and my judgments, then I will establish the throne of thy kingdom upon Israel forever, as I promised to David thy father, saying, there shall not fail thee a man upon the throne of Israel. But if ye shall at all turn from following me, ye or your children, and will not keep my commandments and my statutes which I have set before you, but go and serve other gods and worship them, then will I cut off Israel out of the land which I have given them, and this house which I have hallowed for my name will I cast out of my sight, and Israel shall be a proverb and a byword among all people. And at this house which is high, every one that passeth by it shall be astonished, and shall hiss, and they shall say, why hath the Lord done thus unto this land and to this house? Well, we'll have to stop right there. We'll continue at verse 10 in 1 Kings chapter 9. I hope you'll join me next time.
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5: Today is Tuesday, June 30th. Let's take a look at the weather for the Amarillo area tonight. Overnight low, low to mid 70s. Tomorrow, high temperature mid 90s. South winds gusting to 30 miles an hour. Slight chance of rain. Thursday, high temperature mid 90s. Winds gusting up to 30 miles an hour. Friday and Saturday, high temperature expected to reach about 100 degrees.

Welcome, everyone, to the Kingdom Keys Radio Network Prisoner Outreach Program. I am your host, Luke Whaley, and I'm very glad to be with you all here on this fine Tuesday afternoon. Our local number here at the Kingdom Key Studios is 806-359-8855. Toll-free number is 1-888-395-1211. Right now we have three open phone lines and no call waiting, but we are eagerly anticipating a harvest of calls this evening. Amen, amen, amen. Well, anyway, I just want to welcome everyone that is listening in, and especially you brothers in white here in the Panhandle area, out there at the Clements unit, the Jordan unit, and the other multiple units in the area here. Just know that we here at the Kingdom Keys Radio Network pray for you, and we think about you guys. We do read your letters when you mail them in to us, and we thank you so much for listening to us. Let's say a quick prayer before we get on with the program. Dear Heavenly Father, Lord God, thank you so much for this wonderful day. Thank you, Lord, for this radio station and for Pastor Ricky and Miss Diana and the good stewards that they are over this program, over this radio station. In the mighty name of Jesus, we ask that you bless everyone listening. In the name of Jesus, amen, amen, amen. Well, anyway, while we are waiting for that the first call of the evening for the program, I just want to talk to you a little bit about maybe rethinking the relationships that you have in your life. Now, not all relationships are bad, and not all of them are good. You have to use wisdom and discernment when you're choosing who you fellowship with. The Bible says that evil company corrupts good morals. And another way to say that is, you know, bad friends corrupt, you know, good friends or good people, whatever like that. That's just another way of saying that. But anyway, I want to relate to you of a tree that I saw here several years ago. Back when I was working for the city in Parks and Rec, and I noticed this tree one time that we had, it had a dead branch up high, but the rest of the tree was all right, you know, and that happens once in a while, a branch will go dead or whatever, and it's, you know, we submit a ticket, you know, and the tree trimmers would come out and, you know, chop it off, well, or, you know, and trim the trees, you know, and they did that stuff pretty regular. Well, I remember in this one case that an ice storm came, and that dead branch, it was a fairly good sized branch, but it was dead. It had been for quite some time, and the ice came and stuck to that dead branch, and it snapped off, and that branch fell on top of some smaller branches that were below it. Now, these smaller branches were alive. They were healthy, but they couldn't stand the weight of that dead branch. And after a while, those smaller branches snapped too. They broke off as well. And I didn't really think too much of it at the time, because it was one of those really bad ice storms that we had, where we had a lot of fallen trees, broken trees all over the city. That was way back in 98, I think it was, 1999. But anyway, some years later, I got to thinking, well, even at that time, I got to thinking about how if that branch, that dead branch had been pruned off, cut off of that tree, it wouldn't have fallen on those smaller branches, and it wouldn't have broken them and killed them as well. And I thought, well, that's kind of a good example of having people in your life that are friends, people that you fellowship out with, people that you hang out with quite a bit, that are dead, lost in their sins, like that dead branch. And if you keep hanging out with them, eventually that dead branch that they are will drag you down with them, because that is just the nature of things. You talk like who you hang out with. It's just the nature. It's just human nature. You know, I remember I talked a certain way when
I was in high school when I went off to college and came home, you know, on weekends or holidays or whenever, you know, my parents noticed that I started talking a little differently. And then when I went off to the Army, and then I'd be gone for, you know, a few months or whatever, come home on leave, I spoke differently, I talked differently than I did before I left. And that's because I was immersed in that culture. In the college culture, the military culture, whatever you want to say, everyone is susceptible to that. Everyone is has a tendency to be influenced by their environment. Everyone is influenced by their environment. You just can't say, you know, that no one is. We're also influenced by our friends. So to a large extent, actually, we shape our environment by the people that we associate with. And not everyone that is in your life you were meant to be friends with. It's just, you know, we all have to have jobs. We all have jobs. We all have to make it a living. And sometimes you deal with people that are difficult. Sometimes you deal with people that have really bad language. And sometimes, you know, you deal with really nice people. It's just a hodgepodge mix of things. I know that's the truth. That's the case in my point. But I try to be a light in places like that. I don't have to hang out with those people to be a light to them. I am friendly with everyone that I work with. And I genuinely like and care about everybody I work with. But not everybody I work with makes good choices in their off time or even on the job sometimes. Not everyone that I work with is someone that I should hang out with just because I like them, just because I think, oh, you know, they're really good at their job, but or maybe they're real funny until, you know, some pretty questionable jokes sometimes. It does not mean that I should be hanging out with them. In fact, the reverse is actually true. We are not supposed to yield to corrupt communication. That's not supposed to come out of our mouth. The Bible says that out of the abundance of the heart, the mouth speaks. So if we hang out with people who curse and tell coarse jokes, dirty jokes is another way to put it, then after a while, we're going to start laughing at those jokes. We're going to start telling them ourselves, maybe. Or we might even, in a moment of frustration, say some of those curse words that they say, too. So we have to keep ourselves clean from the world. But though we are in the world, we are not of the world. We have to keep that attitude in mind. And like I said, it's necessary to be polite, to be friendly with everybody at work for me, because I minister to these people. There is not one single person at my job that does not know that I am a Christian. They've seen me stop and pray for people throughout the day down there on the shop floor. It's common knowledge. So I want to be salt and light for people. I don't go around beating people over the head with my Bible and, you know, rebuking them with scripture, you know, when they mess up and say a curse word, or if they, you know, whatever they do, okay? I will say this, but the guys at work understand what my position is, and sometimes, in fact, many times, they do watch their language around me, and occasionally when they slip, they apologize for it. So, getting back on track here about being friends with the wrong people in your life, because they will be an influence on you, whether you realize it or not. Let's look at some scripture here. Romans 12, verse 9 says, "Let love be without hypocrisy. Abhor what is evil. Cling to what is good." Now, what does that have to do with what I'm talking about now? Well, abhor what is evil. Cling to what is good. Okay? I like clean language. I don't like cursing. And the guys at work know that. And so if they... It doesn't happen very often, but if one of them's upset or whatever and starts cursing, I just walk away. I don't stand there and listen to them. If someone, well, they don't tell dirty jokes in front of me, but it happened, you know,
when I first started working there, and I wouldn't laugh. I would turn around and walk the other way. One time, a guy at work was showing an X-rated video, and I was walking by, and he and a couple other guys were standing around his phone looking at it, and they thought it was funny. And I didn't say, "What are you guys laughing at?" I was just I just happened to be walking by, and I said, "Hey, Luke, look at this." And they showed it to me, and they were all laughing, and I did not laugh. I just told them, "You guys need to repent. That is sinful, what you're looking at." And I walked off. Well, and it really, that cured that, because no one showed me images like that since. But I had to make a stand for God right up front. Word got around. Luke does not like that kind of talk. He does not like stuff like that. Well, so that is what we're talking about here. Abhor what is evil. Cling to what is good. That's another thing. I cling to what is good by speaking the scriptures over my job and over the guys I work with. I don't go around and just do a whole lot of preaching, because we do have a job to do. But when the time comes up, sometimes I will give some biblical, I wouldn't say counseling necessarily, but biblical advice. You know, they would say, you know, "I'm dealing with this problem at home, or I'm having this issue with my life," and I would tell them what the Bible says about that, because they brought it to me first. Okay, so that's how I cling to what is good. But I also, I don't want it to sound like I'm hesitant to say anything about the Lord at work, because that is simply not true. Like I said, everybody at work knows that I stand for the Lord, that I'm blood bought by Jesus Christ. But I also adhere to the counseling of my pastor. And our pastor says, if you are going to speak the gospel at work, you better be the hardest worker there. So I make really... I'm very diligent to make sure that I do, that I work as unto the Lord and not to men. That's Colossians 3, verse 23. Everyone knows that. Everyone knows that I do my very best on whatever I put my hand to, because I know that that my actions glorify God even much more than my words do. And so I listen to my pastor's advice, saying if we are going to talk about the Lord, if we are going to glorify Him, we need to glorify Him with the work of our hands as well, like the scripture says. Think of how hypocritical it might look if I was lazy, if I didn't do anything, or, you know, I was really bad at my job and I just didn't care. I had a bad attitude. That does not bring God glory. It, quite the reverse. It makes people think, "Man, I don't want to be a Christian, because look at Luke. Man, that guy is lazy. He's no good at his job. He doesn't care. He's got a bad attitude." That does not glorify God, and that's not what I want at all. Now, I do my best on my job at work to put out the best product that I can. And that is one of the ways that I minister, because I don't want that to be a black stain on Jesus Christ and what He has done for me. What He has done for me and mankind, and how He has saved me through His death, burial, and resurrection. And like I said, all those guys at work know that. Let's move on to the next scripture. 1 Corinthians 15:33, it says, "Do not be deceived. Evil company corrupts good habits." Now, this is the scripture I told you about earlier. That's the address of it, 1 Corinthians 15:33. So remember, who you hang around with is who you will act like. Who you listen to the most is who you will sound like. And most people will hate to admit this, but this is very, very true. You know, and it's true in the negative side of things, but it's also true in the good side of things, because I have had some of those guys at work that are, you know, living a life of a sinner. They don't go to church. If they do believe in God, they have demon level faith, because even the devils
the demons believe in Jesus Christ and tremble. But most of them don't live like that anyway. But occasionally they will quote back scripture to me that they've heard me say two or three times. And it always makes me smile when that happens. But I'm like, wow, I do have a little bit of an influence. Sometimes I just don't. I say things, you know, try to sow the word of God into their lives, and it's like they're not getting it. But sometimes they'll quote it back to me a few weeks or maybe even a couple of months later. When it happens, it's very refreshing to me. It warms my heart when they do that. Of course, the argument could be made, well, they're probably just mocking you, Luke, and maybe so, but maybe not either. And if that scripture stayed in their mind long enough for them to repeat it back to me a couple of months later, even if it is mocking, that scripture is still there in their head, and whatever goes into your ear and into your head will eventually get down into your heart. Praise God, praise God, praise God. So, that's, you know, like I said, the negative side of influence. I mean, we talked about that, but there's also a positive side of influence, and that's what I try to be to everyone that I come in contact with. Proverbs 12, verse 26 says, "The righteous The righteous should choose his friends carefully, for the way of the wicked leads them astray." Now, we've all heard that term, guilty by association. In fact, some of you that are incarcerated may be incarcerated because of an association that you had that was not the best association to have. And maybe that's how you got to where you are. But I have good news. We can always repent. We can always turn and follow Christ. Those old relationships, those old bad choices that we made, yeah, we may be suffering the consequences from them even today. You know, years, decades later, you still may be, dealing with the consequences of something you did 20, 30, 40 years ago. But you can repent of that. You can turn around and follow Jesus. The Bible says that God puts your sins as far away from you as the east is from the west, and God remembers your sins no more. Praise God. That is, if you repent. You can't just say, oh, great, God forgives my sins, I can just do whatever I want. It does not work that way. And if you disagree with me, read Hebrews chapter 10, verses 26 through 31. If that doesn't change your mind, then I don't know what will. Let's look at Proverbs 13, verse 20. It says, "He who walks with wise men will be wise, but the companion of fools will be destroyed." But the companion of fools will be destroyed. Wow. You know, when I was, like I was telling everyone earlier, that when I was in the military, you know, I would come home on leave, and I spoke differently because I was no longer in my home environment, or, you know, working with my dad at the gas station or out on the farm. I was, you know, in the military serving in a line combat unit. So, another thing too was I did not always have the best choice of friends in the military, and some of those friends

Maybe 3 years at that time. I don't know. Seemed like a nice enough guy at first. I was doing the same job that he was, so he was kind of showing me the ropes, so to speak. And I didn't know any better, and nobody warned me. But this guy turned out to be, he was doing everything he could to drag me down so that I would not make him look bad. Because the thing was, is I was somewhat of a barn burner when I got to permanent duty. I wanted to stay busy and keep my nose out of trouble. And this guy, his philosophy was get out of everything if you can. Don't do today what you might not have to do tomorrow type thing. He was always derelict in duty. You know, he had an immaculate uniform. His boots were always polished. His uniform was always pressed. But the reason why is because he never did anything. He never did any work. He was a mechanic. But I never saw him put on a pair of coveralls or you know, steel-toed boots that we were supposed to wear in the motor pool when we were working on engines and tanks and Jeeps and trucks and things like that. I just dated myself because we still had Jeeps when I was in the military. We hadn't gotten the Humvees yet. But anyway, after a while, this guy started to rub off on me, and then I was starting to get into trouble a little bit. Not anything really bad, but just getting chewed out over things. And finally, a young sergeant took me under his wing. He says, "Man, you need to stay away from specialist," we'll call his name Jones. That wasn't his name, but for just sake of storytelling, this guy's name was Jones, let's say. So he's this young sergeant. We'll call him Sergeant Smith. Sergeant Smith takes me under his wing, so to speak. He literally put, he's taller than me, and he literally put his hand around my shoulder, and he goes, "Whaley, you need to stay away from Specialist Jones over there, because that guy is bad news and he's going to drag you down if you let him. He doesn't want to do anything. He's lazy and he's trying to make you that way too so you don't make him look bad. You need to separate yourself from that guy." It's probably the best advice that I ever got. So I did. I stopped associating with this guy. I wasn't mean about it. I wasn't confrontational. I just started finding ways to, you know, stay out of sight, out of mind type thing. And, you know, one way I could stay out of sight, out of mind of this guy, Specialist Jones, was to be in the motor pool working on the equipment like I was supposed to be doing, because he wouldn't go down there. I don't know how he got away with the stuff he did without getting in trouble. Well, anyway, this guy, he got, once he found out that I was actually pulling away from him and trying to do my job and to advance, oh man, this guy started running me down. He started inventing stories about how I was, you know, breaking the rules, and that I was, he would give me misinformation to try to trip me up, to get me in trouble with leadership. And he even had some of the other enlisted men, specialists and private first classes, turn against me. There was he actually had a following of disciples of the Hate Whaley Club, the Hate Luke Whaley Club. I was just a private, but this guy just turned on me, and he just turned into the most vicious enemy, one of the most vicious enemies that I ever had. And praise God that I got away from that guy, because his laziness, his sin found him out. His laziness, his dereliction of duty, and he got in trouble. And he started trying to blame things on me, and my platoon sergeant let him have it. He goes, "Whaley's setting the example. He says you're an E4 and he's just an E1, and he's outworking you and showing more leadership than you are." And I didn't know about this. Somebody else told me about it later, because my platoon sergeants never would have said anything like that in front of me. But I'm glad that young sergeant had took the time to sow into me advice like that, because I went in as a slick sleeve private E1, and in 2.5 years I was a sergeant E5. Praise God. Praise God. And in peacetime Army, at that time as a mechanic, I was an M1 tank mechanic. That wasn't very common back in the mid-80s. This was before Desert Storm, so rank, going through rank was slow. But I had a lot of awards. I had education credits and things like that I was able to advance.

than I would have under normal circumstances. So anyway, that's a good example of friendships you should stay away from and friendships you should nurture and try to maintain and grow as well. So anyway, that's all the time that we have for the Prisoner Outreach Program. I thank you all so much for listening. But I will be back in a couple of minutes with Feast of the Word. In the meantime, I'll see you in a couple minutes.

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1: Well, hello everyone. I am back, and I'm going to continue my lesson on church attendance that we started last week. I didn't get very far, but I'm going to recap a little bit what we talked about last Tuesday. Well, I got to tell you, Sunday's one of my favorite days now, seriously, because, you know, when I was in the world, Sundays was the day that I had to nurse my hangover because, you know, I really tied one on the night before, maybe even for a couple of days. So Sundays I always associated with trying to get over this hangover so I can get back to work on Monday. And sometimes I would start drinking on Sunday just to get over the hangover as well. But praise God, I got delivered from alcoholism. I got delivered from drink. Thank you, Lord. And now Sunday is not a day of recovery, a hangover day, a day of sickness, a day of living under the curse. Now, Sunday is a day of blessing to me. Hallelujah. Amen. I love going to church. I love being in the house of God. There is such peace in there. And I get a visitation from my Lord through my pastor from the pulpit. The Lord speaks to me through my pastor quite a bit. Now, I'm not saying my pastor is God. I am not saying that at all. And he won't say that either. But I know he's a man of God that seeks after the Lord, and the Lord speaks to him through us. And more than once, my wife and I have just marveled over the things that come out of him from the Lord to us. And Pastor was never even aware that it was for us. In fact, sometimes he's not even aware of that he actually said that when we brought it up later, he would have to listen to the recording or something like that. Not that he's in a trance, mind you, but a lot of times he says things in passing that the Holy Spirit gives him, and he just keeps going with the message. So that's one of the reasons why Sunday is one of my favorite days now. It used to be that day that that came after you had a really good weekend, and then Sunday come, and you get the Sunday, especially Sunday afternoon, Sunday evening blues, because, you know, I got to get up early and go to work tomorrow. Oh, man. I'm so sad. I have to go to work tomorrow. Now, I don't get the Sunday evening blues. I mean, I'm grateful to God that he gave me a good job. I'm grateful to God that I get to spend time in his house. And, you know, so we don't just go to church on Sunday morning, but we go to church on Wednesday night as well. Sometimes we have a prayer service on Sunday night. A lot of times twice a month, we have God's Plan for Man at the church on Sunday night. Pastor Ricky teaches that class, and my wife are faithful to go to that class as well. And so I praise God that I have such good pastors in my life. And it's really the only place you can partake of leadership like that, spiritual fathers in the faith, is by going to church. I never would have had Pastor Ricky and Pastor Jeremy as fathers in the faith if I hadn't have gone to church and been submitted to them as my spiritual leaders. And if I would have decided to be my own church at home by myself and all that, I would have missed out on all that corporate anointing from my pastors, all the revelation that they get, that they freely share it with me and the congregation. I mean, it is wonderful. Praise God. I really don't understand why I disliked church back then when I was in the world, and now, you know, I am such a different creation in Christ. Not because of what I did, but what Jesus Christ did in me. Praise God, because if you would have told me 10 years ago that I'd be preaching on the radio, I would have laughed in your face. If you would have told me 15 years ago that I'd be playing on the worship team that I'm on now, I wouldn't have believed you. It's just wonderful what the Lord has done in my life simply because I went to church. I went to church, and God put me to work in his church, but it's not work that's toil. It's work that I enjoy. It's work that I was built to do. Praise God. Hallelujah. Amen. anyway, I was going to give you a recap, and I just started preaching all over again and teaching about how much I love church. But anyway, I did one thing I want to cover that I did cover last week was, does the Bible really say we have to go to church? Well, like I said, where else are we going to feed off the spiritual ministry? How else are we going to get spiritual fathers in the faith if we don't go to church? You know, I never would have met Pastor Ricky or Pastor Jeremy if I hadn't have gone to church. But anyway, Ephesians chapter 4, verse 11 says, "And he," this is Jesus Christ himself, "gave some to be apostles, some prophets, some evangelists, some pastors and teachers." And in 1 Peter chapter 5, verse 6, it says, "Therefore humble yourself under the mighty hand of God, that he may exalt you in due time." And I gave this illustration, albeit verbally over this microphone, because we're not a TV station, even though you can see this broadcast on Facebook. But I used the my hand as an illustration for apostles, prophets, evangelists, preachers, and teachers. I'm not going to go through it real extensively, but I'll tell you what they are. The thumb is the apostle, because he's always traveling around like a, you know, thumb, like hitchhiker thumb. The apostle is always traveling around to other churches, planting churches, bringing guidance to other churches. He's a traveler to other churches. He's like a general in the faith. Prophets would be your pointing finger, because prophets always point the way to Jesus Christ. Some evangelists, that's the longest finger on your hand, because they reach out the furthest. They're the missionaries that go out into other lands. They're the furthest reaching finger of the mighty hand of God in the church. Pastors, that's the ring finger, because the pastor's married to the church. And in the little finger is the teacher, because the little finger is what you use to clean out your ears so you can hear better. Okay, we did cover that last week. And I love this scripture, Psalm 84, verse 10. It says, "For a day in your courts is better than 1,000 elsewhere. I would rather be a doorkeeper in the house of the Lord than to dwell in the tents of the wicked." Amen, amen. I talked about how we need to train up our children in the way that they should go. And one of those ways we do that is training them through church attendance. Because, you know, it does take a village to raise a child. And you want good, solid doctrine teaching from your church to help you raise your kids in a way, in the ways that they should follow the Lord. Hebrews chapter 13, verse 17 says, "Obey those who rule over you and be submissive, for they watch out for your souls as those who must give account. Let them do so with joy and not with grief, for that would be unprofitable for you." So there's a commandment right there that we should be submissive to those who rule over us. Pastors are part of that leadership line that we are supposed to be submitted to. And, we should be submitted to them, and we should serve in such a way that we don't bring them grief. We're not always coming to our pastor with problems. We're not always causing problems or strife in the church. We put our hand to the plow and we do our work quietly with a quiet spirit. And those are the things that pastors truly love, because it makes their job easier. Their job is tough enough as it is with all the other goats and sometimes wolves they have in their congregation. And remember, God speaks to us through our pastors. That's why we need to be submitted to them. I talked last week about the body. You know, the church is the body of Jesus Christ, and about how, the 1 Corinthians 12 says, if the foot should say, 1 Corinthians 12, 15, if the foot should say, because I'm not of the hand, I'm not of the body, am I therefore not of the body, and so forth and so on. Or if the ear should say, because I'm not an eye, okay? Those people that hear that is like, well, that's ridiculous. Of course the foot's part of the body. Of course the eye is part of the body, you know. And, It's just like a tool in the carpenter's belt. We talked about this. You know, let's say, how ridiculous would it be because, you know, that the hammer, you know, he pounds and drives the nails, but the hammer's upset. He's jealous of the tape measure because he's not smart like the tape measure. The tape measure makes all the calls, makes all the lines where the saw cuts, you know. But the tape measure is jealous of the saw because that's where the action is. The saw is actually making those cuts. All the tape measure does is tell him where to cut those things, where to cut on those lines. Okay? When we think about that, well, that sounds stupid too, because all those things work for a one purpose, and that's to build that chair or that shelf or that bookcase or whatever. You know, how well would those tools work if they chose what they wanted to do instead of what they are designed to do, instead of yielding to the carpenter's hand? You know, I've seen people try to use a tape measure for a hammer. It might work for a little bit, but eventually that thing will break. I've seen people try to, use a saw, you know, as a lever to try to pry something apart. You know, that doesn't work very well either. You know, I've seen people try to use a hammer to, you know, like to try to beat a nut on a bolt, like a large nut, try to beat it off, and when you need a wrench for that, you know. So it's really kind of silly when you think about it, when someone says, well, I really wish I was a preacher, but they never give me the chance to stand behind the pulpit and preach to the congregation. Well, you know, maybe you should be submitted to that man of God that's in the pulpit that God put there, and let God work on your heart and feed off of that pastoral counseling, so that one day, if it truly is your call to preach, God will make a way for you to preach. It does happen. And you know, the thing is sometimes you may be called to something you never thought you would do. Remember, during the prisoner outreach program, I said, if you would have told me 10 years ago that I'd be preaching and teaching on the radio, I would have laughed in your face. I would have, because, you know, I really didn't know that much about the Bible. That's when we first started going to Accelerate Church. And, you know, I'd been going to church for years, but I wasn't discipled properly. I really didn't know much about the Bible. I certainly hadn't been reading it for myself. But my pastor saw that gifting in me, and that's how I wound up on this radio station. About 2 or 3 years after I got to the church, I had to show myself faithful, first of all. And I, you know, had to show that I was willing to put my hand to the plow. I didn't cause trouble in the church or strife, and I yielded to what my pastor preached. I tried to live it out the best way that I could, still do. And he saw this gift in me. He saw it before I saw it. I didn't see it. And he put me in the prisoner outreach program, to do this program. And then it's grown into Feast of the Word, which I'm preaching to you now, because Feast of the Word is another program that I was given. Praise God. I never saw those things coming, because I didn't know that I was a tape measure until someone pointed it out. Hey, you got numbers, you know? Or another way to put it is, I didn't realize I was a saw until somebody said, you got pretty sharp teeth, you can cut that wood, you know? I don't know. Maybe I'm not making any sense, but to me, that makes sense, but maybe I don't always think the same way that other people do. Anyway, I'm going to go through 16 biblical reasons for church attendance. And the first one is, Jesus Christ is our example to follow. Luke chapter 4, verse 16 says, he went to the synagogue on the Sabbath day, as was his custom. See, Jesus Christ, going to church, going to the synagogue was his habit. He was trained that way from a little kid, to always go to church, go to the synagogue on the Sabbath. It was his custom. See, not all habits are bad. A lot, we should have good, godly habits, and going to church should be one of them. Now, it shouldn't be just a habit. It should be a way of life. It shouldn't be just something you do, and then you punch a card for your church attendance that week. Now I'm good, and I'm good till next Sunday. No, make church part of your worship, part of your presenting yourself to God. It's another way of presenting yourself to God. Amen, amen. You know, when I was in the Army, we had to have formation every day that I was on duty. And so, you know, first formation in the morning was, yeah, physical training. You know, 4:30 in the morning, you show up, it's still dark outside, you know, it's still cold or whatever, you know, and doing push-ups, sit-ups, calisthenics, running in formation, all that stuff. And then we would get done about 5:30, 6 o'clock. It'd take us about an hour, hour and a half to do PT. And they would release us to go eat chow, breakfast. Then we'd run upstairs to the barracks, take a shower, change into our uniform, and we had to be back down for formation at, I don't know, maybe it was 8. It's been a while. We go back down for formation, and sometimes it was just accountability formation, make sure everybody's there. Drills, you know, platoon sergeants, we release you to carry on with your day, and platoon sergeants would march us down the motor pool or wherever we had to go. But we had to present ourselves to the commanding officer, you know, sometimes two or three times a day. We might have a formation right after chow. We might have and we would usually have a formation right at 16:30, 4:30 in the afternoon when we were getting off for the day. It's kind of the same way with church. You're presenting yourself to God by going to church. You're presenting yourself in front of your commanding officer, which you could look at your pastor as your commanding officer. It's a way of presenting yourself, showing I'm here, I'm faithful, I'm in attendance, and I'm doing well. See, that's another thing too. If you don't show up to church, you know, someone from the church may call you and check up on you and see how you're doing. Are you okay? Are you sick or whatever? You know, it's not, and a lot of people take that as like being nosy or judgmental. How dare you judge me because I'm not in church today? No, we're just checking up on you. I've done that too. One of the things that sometimes you get asked to do, hey, would you call so-and-so and see how he's doing? He's in your LifeLinks group. Call him and see how he's doing. Of course, usually nobody has to tell me that. If someone in my LifeLinks group has been absent from church, you know, either me or my wife will contact them and see how they're doing. We're not doing it to rebuke them. We're just doing it to check up on them and all that. And it's you know, the church and the military are similar in a lot of ways. Let's look at Ephesians chapter 5, verse 1. It says, therefore, be imitators of God as dear children. We're supposed to imitate Christ. Jesus went to church. It was his custom. It was his habit. We are supposed to be imitators of Jesus. The second biblical reason for attending church is your salvation could be in danger for slack church attendance. Did you know that? Let's look at Luke, verse 14:15-24. It says, when one of those at the table with him heard this, he said to Jesus, blessed is the one who will eat at the feast in the kingdom of God. Verse 16, Jesus replied, a certain man was preparing a great banquet and invited many guests. At the time of the banquet, he sent his servant to tell those who had been invited, come, for everything is now ready. Verse 18, but they all alike began to make excuses. The first one said, I have just bought a field and I must go see it. Please excuse me. Another said, I have just bought 5 yoke of oxen and I'm on my way to try them out. Please excuse me. And still another said, I just got married, so I can't come. Verse 21, so the servant came back and reported to his master. Then the owner of the house became angry and ordered his servant, go out quickly into the streets and alleys of the town and bring in the poor, the crippled, the blind, and the lame. And the servant says, "What you ordered has already been done, but there is still room." Then the master told his servant, "Go out to the roads and country lanes and compel them to come in so that my house may be full. I tell you, not one of those who were invited will taste of my banquet." See, Jesus called all who had an invitation, but some did not come. They all had excuses, and the excuses are the same today. You know, intended example is property. I've got to go look after my property, my possessions. You know, business commitments, you know. Another one was, well, I've got to go try out the 5 yoke of oxen. That's business commitments. I'm too busy. I got to work Sunday. I can't make it. And then another one said that this guy said, "I just got married and I can't come." Okay, he's got family burdens. And there's other examples too. So even though they were not lying about their reasons for not attending, they were putting the cares of this life before God. As such, their invitations were canceled. So we should go to church even more as the day of the Lord is approaching. That's Hebrews 10:25. Not giving up meeting together as some are in the habit of doing, but encouraging one another, and all the more as you see the day approaching. This is especially important to keep from being deceived in the last days. Amen. Amen. I don't want to be deceived in these last days, do you? see here. Okay, that was reason number 3 I just gave you there. That we should not give up the assembling of each other as we see the day approaching. Reason number 4 for of the 16 reasons for attending church is God is found in church. It is the only time God gets to be with his family. See, church is like a family reunion for God. And when we get together and fellowship together, and he's there in our midst, the Bible says, "Where two or more are gathered, there I am in your midst." And it's just, I can't think of a time that my wife and I went to church and it wasn't great. Especially here at Accelerate Church, it's nice to see our friends that we love, and to meet new people that are new to the congregation. And of course, we notice when one of our friends we're used to seeing is no longer there, we notice when they're not there. But, church is always an uplifting, happy time for me. But it wasn't always that way when I was younger. My mom and dad, especially my dad, did not like going to church. We went maybe once a year. And when we did, it was a stressful time. It was full of strife. And it was just a bad day for everybody. And I hated church because of that. And so when I joined the military, my mom would encourage me to go to church. It's like, why? I don't want to be in a bad mood. But anyway, moving right along. well, let's read Isaiah 2, verse 1 through 3. This is what Isaiah, son of Amoz, saw concerning Judah and Jerusalem. "In the last days, the mountain of the Lord's temple will be established as the highest of the mountains. It will be exalted above the hills, and all nations will stream to it. Many people will come and say, 'Come, let us go to the mountain of the Lord, to the temple of the God of Jacob. He will teach us his ways so that we may walk in his paths.' The law will go out from Zion, the word of the Lord from Jerusalem." Praise God. Reason number 5 out of 16 reasons for attending church is the house of God is a great place to bring converts, new people to Christ. You know, things I remember as I pour out my soul, how I used to go to the house of the Lord under the protection of the Mighty One with shouts of joy and praise among the festive throng. Praise God. I wish I would have wrote the scripture address for that down. I did not. But it's true. You minister to someone at work. You lead someone to Christ. It shouldn't just... It should not stop right there. Okay, someone said the prayer of salvation with me. They're good to go. They're saved. No, bring them to church. Get them discipled so they can learn how to war against the devil. Amen. Praise God. So he's not a helpless lamb out in the field all alone. He needs to be in the church because there's safety in numbers. There's safety in that flock. Reason number six is the word of the Lord is found in church. That's in 2 Kings 22, verse 8. It says, Hilkiah, the high priest, said to Shaphan, the secretary, I have found the book of the law in the temple of the Lord. He gave it to Shaphan, who read it. Okay? And that's especially true in our church. You will find the word of God in our church and indeed many churches. Every church should have, everyone should bring their Bible to church. You should. You shouldn't just take the scripture that the pastor's quoting from the pulpit as gospel. And even our pastor says that. He says, bring your own Bible to church and make sure what I'm saying to you is right. He says, follow along with me in the scriptures. That way you know that what I'm saying is actually coming from the Bible. Praise God that we have a pastor like that that disciples us and shows us how to discern good from evil. Reason number seven is... number seven says, the Lord said that any family that doesn't go to church will not experience rain. That's in Zechariah 14:17. If any of the peoples of the earth do not go up to Jerusalem to worship the King, the Lord Almighty, they will have no rain. Another way for saying that is they will have no prosperity. They will have no abundance. They will always have lack in their life. So that is another good reason why we have reason number eight, which is the tithes are to be brought into the storehouse and not sent. Now, it is biblical to tithe. I'm going to read that to you in Malachi 3:10. It says, bring the whole tithe, which is a tenth of everything you make, into the storehouse, that there may be food in my house, that there may be food in the house of God. They're talking about spiritual food, the word of God. Test me in this, says the Lord Almighty, and see if I will not throw open the floodgates of heaven and pour out so much blessing that there will not be enough room to store it. God wants to pour out a blessing on you that is so abundant that it spills over whatever containers you have to hold that blessing. Amen. Praise God. Reason number nine is the leadership anointing is found in the house of the Lord. Let's look at Numbers 11, verse 16. It says, the Lord said to Moses, bring me 70 of Israel's elders who are known to you as leaders and officials among the people. Have them come to the tent of meeting, and that they may stand there with you. I will come down and speak to you there, and I will take some of the power of the Spirit that is on you and put it on them. They will share the burden of the people with you so that you will not have to carry it alone. Praise God for godly leadership. Well, I only have a few seconds before 7 o'clock, so we'll have to continue our study on church attendance next Tuesday. Well, this is Luke Whaley for Feast of the Word. And in the meantime, stay hungry, my friends.
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3: Today is Tuesday, June 30th. Let's take a look at the weather for the Amarillo area tonight. Overnight low to mid 70s. Tomorrow, high temperature mid 90s. South winds gusting to 30 miles an hour, slight chance of rain. Thursday, high temperature mid-90s, winds gusting up to 30 miles an hour. Friday and Saturday, high temperature expected to reach about 100 degrees. The following program features women who are teachers of good things. This program is coming to you because of Titus chapter 2. We see in that passage of scripture that women who have been in the church from early in life and who have demonstrated behavior of holiness, who have been discreet, chaste, keepers at home, and who are good, have an obligation to teach younger women. These women are not new converts. They are ladies that have faithfully served God for years, most of them since childhood. They have produced the fruit of righteous living consistently for a long time. So we're happy to present Teachers of Good Things. The host of the program is Diana File, who has been in the church all her life, who was born again as a very young child, baptized in the Holy Spirit at age 11, and has been in the ministry with me for more than half a century.
4: Hello, this is Diana File, and joining me is Sue Fowler.
5: Hello.
4: And Sabrina Fitzgerald.
6: Hello.
4: Glad to have y'all today. And we are talking about building a relationship with God. A relationship is something that is ongoing.
5: Yes.
4: And it must be built. And we're talking specifically, we're narrowing in on the aspect of trusting and obeying God. And we, on a previous broadcast, we brought up David and his life. And there's so much example in his life of him trusting and obeying the Lord, isn't there?
5: Mm-hmm. Yes.
4: And it just, just over and over, really that's one of my favorite parts in the Bible is to read about David's life.
5: Mm-hmm.
4: And of course, he failed the Lord too, but and the Bible doesn't hold back from that, from telling us.
5: That's right.
4: But overall, he trusted and he obeyed God.
5: Mm-hmm.
4: And he found forgiveness when he blew it, mm-hmm. when he did what was wrong. God restored him.
5: Mm-hmm.
4: But, Sue, I want you to bring out a verse that you were talking about previously.
5: Well, you know, I think that one of the reasons God granted King David so much favor in his life is that he desired to do all that God wanted him to do, precisely as God wanted him to do it. And so whenever he was a shepherd boy,
4: mm-hmm.
5: and he was out in the guarding those shepherds and having that relationship with the Lord, that was a foundation. And he says, I have found David, son of Jesse, a man after mine own heart. This is what God said. He will do everything I want him to do. Listen, I want the Lord to say that about me.
4: Yes.
5: And I got to be honest with you, I don't think that he could say that. I mean, there's been times I have really fallen short.
4: Well, you know? Haven't we all? I mean.
5: And I want to, you know, I want to be able, the Lord to say, hey, listen, she is after my own heart.
4: Mm.
5: She'll respond promptly. She'll be obedient. She's not going to hem and haw and take forever and make excuses.
4: Mm.
5: And I really want to say this. I want to make a decision to trust and obey God with all my heart.